0: tonight here in downtown Cincinnati. Final score 5-3. You're listening to the Cincinnati Children's Post Game Show. I'm Dave Armbruster. Let's take a look at some other scores around Major League Baseball now, brought to you by Starfire Automotive and Heavy Duty Lubricants and the Starfire Bullpen. We start in American League Cities, where the White Sox knocked off the A's 1-0. Eric Fetty pitched 4 shutout innings in relief to earn the win, his 5th of the season for Chicago. They stand now at 49-45, and they can go into the All-Star break with 50 wins. That would be something after their last few years. Twins over the Angels 5-3. The Rays knocked off the Mariners tonight 6-1, the final score. They win game number 56, Tampa Bay does. Ryan Vallade had the big hit for Tampa when he came to the plate with 2 on in the 7th.
1: Well, Gabe Spier, the lefty, is the new pitcher, and Ryan Vallade will pinch hit for Mullins. And there's a shot back into deep left field. That baby's gone! First pitch, Vallade. A pinch hit, 3-run home run. And that gets the job done. How about Ryan Vallade wasting no time at all?
0: And that's the call on Rays TV. Boy, that American League East, it's heating up right now. The Rays are 56-37. They've won 2 in a row. The Yankees, we'll get to that next segment, they've won 3 in a row. The Red Sox have won 8 in a row. The Blue Jays, 3 in a row. And the Baltimore Orioles, 3 in a row. The Phillies, meanwhile, knocked off the Tigers tonight 4-2. The final score in that one, the Orioles, just mentioned them, they beat the Royals by a score of 6-1. And the Astros knocked off the Rangers 9-3. Lamont Wade Jr., a grand slam in that game for Houston. When we return, scores from National League Cities. 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
2: You're listening to the Cincinnati Children's Postgame Show. I'm Dave Armbruster. Continuing the scores now from National League cities. The Pirates were at home today hosting the Brewers in a doubleheader, and they swept that doubleheader. In Game 1, Pirates win it 7-6 as Merlin Valdez, who the Reds saw a lot of when they were in town, put Pittsburgh in front in the seventh inning.
3: And here to right deep to the wall. Make it disappear. Man, grand slam! Pirates lead it. Unbelievable, this kid. 7-6 Pirates.
4: Valdez is coming.
2: And that's the call on Pirates TV. The Pirates then win the nightcap 3-2, and Valdez did it again. He hit a two-run homer in that game. The Giants over the Rockies 4-2 tonight. It was the Yankees beating the Nationals 4-2. New York hit three home runs in the eighth inning. The one that put them in front came off the bat of Trent Grisham.
4: Drill deep to right field. There it goes! See ya! Into the second deck. A two-run home run for Grisham, and the Yankees take a 3-2 lead.
5: What a big hit by Grisham. I mean, the Yankees have had some big late home runs so far in Washington. You hope it's enough to hold up for the game, but, man, what a big, big hit for Trent Grisham.
2: And that's the call on Yankees TV. The Red Sox shut out the Mets tonight in New York 4-0, the final score. The Guardians over the Marlins 4-1. They win their 50th game of the season. And now Cleveland and the Chicago White Sox tied atop the American League Central. Cardinals over the Braves tonight 4-1. They win game number 50. Lars Nootbaar, a three-run homer for St. Louis. Top of the fifth inning now. The Padres lead the Blue Jays 7-4. Bottom of the fifth, D-backs 1. And the Dodgers nothing. And looking at the standings now in the National League Central Division, despite losing two in a row today, dropping a doubleheader, the Brewers still are in first place with a 59-36 record. They lead the second place Cubs by 6 games. The Cardinals are 8.5 games back now. The Pirates are 10.5 games back, and the Reds are in the cellar. They are 15.5 games behind the front-running Brewers. When we return, highlights from tonight's Reds loss to the Cubs. They fall 5-3, and you are listening to the Cincinnati Children's Postgame Show on the Reds Radio Network.
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2: 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I'm Dave Armbruster, back at Great American Ballpark, where the Reds fall to the Cubs tonight 5-3. Now to the highlights. Nick Lodolo made the start for Cincinnati. He pitched a perfect first inning. Michael Busch doubled with one out in the second, but he was stranded. Lodolo walked the batter with two outs in the third, but he was left on base. Alex Bregman walked leading off the third. Carson Kelly then singled, but a double play and a flyout ended that inning. Meanwhile, the Reds had chances early in this game off Javier Assad, but couldn't score. Ellie De La Cruz singled leading off the game. Sal Stewart then reached on an air, but a strikeout and a double play ended that inning. A. Eugenio Suarez singled with one out in the second, but he was stranded. T.J. Friedl and De La Cruz both singled in the third inning, but Stewart flew out. De La Cruz was then picked off first base, and J.J. Blade flew out to end that inning. But Cincinnati finally crossed the plate in the bottom of the fourth inning. Spencer Steer struck out to begin things. That brought first baseman Nathaniel Lowe to the plate.
12: 0-1.
13: Driven to right field. That bad boy is gone. Forget about that homerless streak. Take that. His 10th of the season, and it gives the Reds a 1-0 lead.
14: That looked like a cutter from Assad that did not cut. Well, it cut. It just cut over the fence into the Cubs bullpen.
2: For Nathaniel Lowe, that was his first home run since May 29th. Next to the plate was Eugenio Suarez, and he too went way back.
12: Assad always works from the stretch. He's back to the plate. And it's a fly ball hit to right field. It's hit well. Going back and looking up. It's gone. Back-to-back jacks by the Reds. Lowe and Suarez, 2-0 Cincinnati.
2: Got one of those runs back against Nick Lodolo in the top of the fifth. Lodolo retired the first two batters he faced, but number nine hitter Miguel Amaya singled. PCA then walked. Seiya Suzuki then singled to center field. Amaya scored, and it was 2-1. Lodolo came back out for the top of the sixth. The first batter he faced, unfortunately, was also the last batter he would face in this game, and that was Carson Kelly.
12: 2-0 pitch in the air, hit well. Left center field. T.J. Friedl going back. It's gone. Carson Kelly ties it up with the leadoff solo home run here in the sixth. His sixth of the season. We are tied at 2.
2: After that home run, the trainer and Terry Francona came out to the mound, and immediately Lodolo had to leave the ballgame with yet another blister on that left index finger. Caleb Ferguson took over on the mound at that point, and things did not go well. The first batter Ferguson faced was Michael Busch. He singled the right. Nico Horner flew out to center field. Next up was Reds killer Ian Happ, and he did it again. He doubled, scoring Busch to give Chicago the lead. Drew Pomerantz came on to pitch the bottom of the sixth, and J.J. Blade quickly tied the game up for Cincinnati.
12: First pitch swinging is J.J. Blade, and that is way out of here. Way up into the moon deck. He homered last night, he homers tonight, and he ties the game at 3.
2: After that home run, Spencer Steer grounded out, but Nathaniel Lowe singled and Suarez walked, but Jose Trevino grounded into an inning-ending double play. Julian Garcia got the final out of the sixth inning for Cincinnati, and he was back on the mound in the top of the seventh. He struck out Pete Crow Armstrong to begin things, but walked Seiya Suzuki. That brought Alex Bregman back to the plate, and this is our change the outcome play of the game.
14: Pitch from Garcia, breaking ball. It's hit high and deep to left field. It's got a chance, and it's gone. A breaking ball in the middle of the plate, and the veteran Bregman, he saw all those breaking balls to Suzuki in the on-deck circle, and he got himself one and he put it in the seats, and it's a 5-3 Cubs lead.
2: 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After they scored in the sixth, the Reds put runners on base but just couldn't cross the plate. T.J. Friedl singled with one out in the seventh, but he never made it to second base. Spencer Steer walked with one out in the eighth, but he was stranded. Ryan Rolison came on to pitch the bottom of the ninth for the Cubs. Pinch hitter Tyler Stevenson singled to begin the inning. He moved to third when Edwin Arroyo flew out to right field. Noelvi Marte then struck out for out number two, but Ellie De La Cruz walked. That was it for Rolison. Trent Thornton took over on the mound, and he got Sal Stewart to ground out to end the ballgame. Reds fall 5-3. Back with the totals next on the Reds Radio Network.
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2: Back at Great American Ballpark, where the Cubbies beat the Reds tonight 5-3. You're listening to the Cincinnati Children's Postgame Show. I'm Dave Armbruster. Let's take a look at the totals for tonight's game. For Chicago, 5 runs on 9 hits, no errors, and 7 left on base. Cincinnati, 3 runs, 11 hits, no errors. They stranded 8. Pomerantz, the winner, 2-3. Garcia, the loser, 0-2. Thornton, save number 3. Cincinnati in this ball game, by the way, pitchers had 7 strikeouts. And during this series, a donation is being made for every strikeout by Reds pitching to the Free Store Food Bank as part of the Strikeout Hunger Series, all thanks to Kroger and the Kroger Zero Hunger, Zero Waste Action Plan. After today's pitching performance, the Reds strikeout total for the series is now 15. The Kroger Zero Hunger, Zero Waste program has a goal to eliminate hunger waste in the local community. 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Home runs in this game for Chicago: Kelly number 6, Bregman number 8, Cincinnati Lowe number 10, Suarez number 10, and J.J. Blade number 16. 2 hours, 58 minutes, 34,199 on hand here at Great American Ballpark. With the victory, the Cubbies are now 53-42, the Reds 43-51 with the defeat. Let's head down to the Reds clubhouse and hear from Reds starter Nick Lodolo.
21: Nick, you seemed to be in such a nice rhythm for those first 4 innings, and then you got the first 2 out in the 5th. Did it start bothering you in the 5th when you gave up those couple of runs, or was it actually the 6th?
22: It was the 6th. In warm-ups, I threw a pitch and kind of felt it. And then just, didn't see anything or anything, so I kept throwing those 3 pitches to Kelly, and after about the first one, I was like, yeah, that's that same feeling, so.
21: I know you've been through this a few times now. Can you talk about the frustration level, and do you know maybe some other things you can try or do that you have?
22: Yeah, I mean, frustration's extremely high. We keep trying new things. I really thought what we were doing now, I was going to be in the clear, but obviously not. So, I got to keep trying to figure it out. Whether it's something to do, or changing grip or something. But yeah, I mean, frustration is really high.
2: That's Red starter Nick Lodolo. His totals tonight, by the way, 5 innings, 5 hits, 2 runs. 3 walks, 4 strikeouts, and the 1 home run. 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So tomorrow is the finale of this 3-game series, the rubber match of the series, and is also the final game before the 4-day All-Star break. Left-hander Andrew Abbott makes a start for Cincinnati. He is 5-5. With a 3.92 ERA, lefty Matthew Boyd pitches for Chicago. He's 4-1. His ERA, 4.31. We're on the air with the pregame show beginning at 1:10. First pitch is scheduled for 1:40. And once again, the final score tonight, the Cubs beat the Reds 5-3. And good night from Great American Ballpark.
0: The walk-off homer. 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
2: 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Big Dave Keaton, the broadcast sheriff, is tonight's producer. We're going all the way to midnight, breaking down the Reds' 5-3 loss to the Chicago Cubs like a wrecking ball. And the wrecking ball surfaced in the seventh inning in the form of third baseman Alex Bregman of the Cubs. After Seiya Suzuki walked, Bregman connected on an 0-1 pitch from Julian Garcia, an 82.9-mile-an-hour sweeper, and sent it 354 feet over the left field wall for a two-run homer that snapped a 3-all tie and sent the Reds reeling. Doesn't it always seem that it's one step forward for the Reds? That happened last night, a 4-0 victory. And then it's one step back, and that was tonight. And not just for the Reds, but for starting pitcher Nick Lodolo. He exited one batter into the top of the sixth inning with, you guessed it, yet another blister on his left index finger. And that batter was designated hitter Carson Kelly, who blasted a 410-foot homer to tie the score at 2. Manager Tito Francona and the team's trainer came out, examined Lodolo's very expensive index finger, and Nick was gone, not just to the showers, but to the injured list, we're sure, again. You know, at 6'6" and 216 pounds, Nick Lodolo cuts an impressive figure on the mound. But you know what? It's all a masquerade. He's just a porcelain doll behind the glass at a fancy store. And then when he did exit, the Reds called on Caleb Ferguson and Julian Garcia to put out a fire, not start one, which happened, and the Reds lose 5-3. This game had the opportunity to just have so many, and there were feel-good moments in this game. Nathaniel Lowe and Eugenio Suarez hit home runs. We'll get to that later. The Reds had two runners on base in the first, third, and ninth innings and couldn't score. This should have been a blast for the Reds tonight. This should have been a victory, and it should have been fun. But it turned out to be just another in a string of endless disappointments. The Reds fall 5-3 tonight to the Chicago Cubs, and I'm trying to look at the positive. Cub fans are spending their hard-earned money in the natty. And you have to tip your cap to them. Have to love it. And man, does PCA, Pete Crow Armstrong, cover a lot of ground. And Ian Happ from the University of Cincinnati continues to be a Reds killer. 513-749-7000, 1-800-THE-BIG-ONE. I've got my coffee. I've got my computer. All I need is you to join me on the Kelsey Chevrolet Extra Inning Show following the Reds' 5-3 loss to the Cubs on 700 WLW.
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9: A deadly case of mistaken identity leads to calls for an independent investigation. With the 11 o'clock report, I'm Travis Laird, breaking now. Houston residents and local officials are demanding answers after federal immigration agents fatally shot a man they mistook for someone else. The Department of Homeland Security admits Lorenzo Salgado Arujo was not the intended target of Tuesday's raid, but simply resembled the suspect. Witnesses completely contradict the government's claim that the victim rammed a federal vehicle. Now the Harris County District Attorney is demanding DHS hand over all evidence so the county can conduct its own independent investigation.
17: Salgado Arujo's family demanding an independent investigation.
18: Even though my government, my federal government, took away my father, we the people will bring justice. We the people are America.
17: Meanwhile, the Harris County District Attorney is calling for DHS to turn over evidence so they can conduct their own investigation.
9: That audio courtesy of ABC News. Now, let's take a look at the latest traffic and weather together. Looks like no major accidents or slowdowns on the highways. A little bit of slow going near the stadium. And all lanes closed on 75 North at Ronald Reagan Cross County Highway. You're going to want to hop over to 71. That's closed for a bit.
19: Now the latest forecast from the Jake Sweeney Chevrolet Weather Center. 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
20: Our Sunday starting off around 68 degrees, and then for the afternoon, a mix of sun and clouds, highs near 81, and many of us keep it dry, but a few spotty showers will pop up during the second half of the day. Then we're dry for your Monday morning commute with a low near 66. From your severe weather station, I'm 9 First Warning meteorologist Mark Stitz, News Radio 700 WLW.
9: A landmark bipartisan housing bill designed to lower costs for Americans officially became law over the weekend without the president's signature. The 21st Century Road to Housing Act aims to spur construction and restrict large institutional investors from buying up single-family homes. President refused to sign the measure, choosing to let it pass automatically in protest of the Senate's refusal to pass his strict voter ID and citizenship laws. The federal government has subpoenaed several journalists from the New York Times over their reporting on security concerns surrounding the new Air Force One. The subpoenas seek to force the reporters to testify before a federal grand jury in Manhattan on Wednesday. Critics and legal scholars are blasting the move, warning that sending federal law enforcement to the doorsteps of news reporters is a direct threat to press freedom and the Constitution. State agents have raided four Springfield businesses accused of selling unregulated drugs to the local community. The Ohio investigative unit seized more than 3,000 packages of illegal marijuana, THC products, and kratom following a months-long investigation. Authorities confirmed that none of the shops were licensed dispensaries and that selling intoxicating hemp products outside of strictly regulated channels puts public safety at risk. In local sports, Cincinnati Reds officially selected University of Alabama shortstop Justin LeBron with their first round pick in the MLB draft. The 21-year-old South Florida native was taken 18th overall after putting up a .300 batting average and 30 home runs with the Crimson Tide. Scouts say the 6'2" infielder will be the perfect prospect to develop alongside Ellie De La Cruz. And Cincinnati pitcher Chase Burns has withdrawn from Tuesday's All-Star game in Philadelphia due to a groin injury. Burns suffered the injury while covering home plate on a wild pitch earlier this week. The decision to skip his first ever All-Star appearance leaves rookie Sal Stewart as the lone Cincinnati representative at the league's annual showcase. Your next update is at 11:30. Breaking news anytime. Travis Laird, News Radio 700, WLW.
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2: 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Welcome back to the Kelce Chevrolet Extra Inning Show. A power hour here till midnight, and I get to spend it with Big Dave Keaton, the broadcast sheriff. He is tonight's producer, and we are breaking down the Reds' 5-3 loss to the Chicago Cubs like a wrecking ball. This was game two in this three-game series. The Reds were looking for a series victory tonight after their 4-0 shutout victory last night. wasn't going to happen. Alex Bregman is our Stone Statement Star of the Game, brought to you by Stone Statements. Make a statement with your countertops. StoneStatements.com. He was the wrecking ball tonight, Alex Bregman. You can only keep him down for so long. He was 0 for 4 last night with 3 strikeouts. But after Seiya Suzuki walked in the 7th inning, Bregman connected on an 0-1 pitch from Julian Garcia, a sweeper at 82.9 miles an hour, and he sent it 354 feet over the left field wall for that 2-run homer that snapped the 3-all tie and sent the Reds down to defeat. And like I said in the opening, it's just always one step forward, another step back for your Cincinnati Reds. And folks, the final game in this 3-game series is tomorrow at 1:40. Then it's the All-Star break. I was looking forward to seeing Chase Burns and Sal Stewart on Tuesday night in the All-Star game. But Chase Burns has withdrawn because of a mild groin strain suffered when he was covering home plate on a wild pitch against the Phillies. So he won't get to pitch in the All-Star game. Won't get to attend. He withdrew. So Sal Stewart is the lone representative for the Reds in Tuesday night's Major League Baseball All-Star game. Let's go out to the phones in an attempt to keep me sane tonight. Jim is in Claremont County. Hi, Jim. Hey, Jim.
3: You have to dial 9 to get to the bullpen. You have to dial 9 to get out there.
2: I'm not sure.
3: I'm talking about your telephone. You know what I'm saying?
2: Yeah. Who do you want to talk to?
3: No, I was just saying that Tito had to call the bullpen tonight a lot of times, and I was just making a joke that it was Do they have the red phone to go to the bullpen?
2: Yeah, probably the banana phone.
3: Okay. All right. Anyway, I wanted to say to the guy that hosted the show today, Day and Jeff, the Cowboy, those guys are like awesome, okay?
2: Yeah, Jim, Day did a great job this weekend. Doing a great job. But he'll be back on tomorrow with the Cowboy, Jeff Brantley.
3: Yeah, I just love listening to the phone calls and the guys commentating you and stuff. So thanks for everything, man, and I'll be up here listening to you. But thanks,
2: Jim. Jim, I appreciate the call, and thank you so much for listening. Fans ask me all the time when I'm out and about, Chick, do you go to the games? And I say, no, I go to the studio. I watch. I listen. I love listening to the analysis that the Cowboy Jeff Brantley and Chris Welch supply on this radio station, because it is a clinic every single night. They tell you what's on the mind of the pitcher and the batter. They dig into their heads, and it's, like I said, it's a clinic every night. And Alex Bregman did a number. I kept waiting for him. I love the guy. I kept waiting for him to do something after striking out 3 times last night, going 0 for 4. You can't keep a good man like that down, and he went deep against Julian Garcia in that 7th inning. Gosh, the Reds led 2-0 through 4, and Nick Lodolo was wobbling in that 5th inning. And what's so sad is 2 outs. In the 5th, nobody on. And then the number 9 batter, Miguel Amaya, singles to left field. And then Pete Crow Armstrong walks. And then how many Reds killers are on this Cubs team? We know Ian Happ. And Seiya Suzuki, here he comes. Singles on a line drive to center field. Amaya scores. It's 2-1. And then Alex Bregman flies out to center field. So Nick Lodolo is wobbling after five. I'm there. Please do not bring him out for the sixth inning. Just don't do it. He was wobbling. But they bring him out. And Carson Kelly happened. His sixth home run of the year to center field, a 410-foot shot, a 2-0 pitch, 92.9-mile-an-hour sinker. And then here comes Tito and the trainer checking out Nick Lodolo's left index finger. And if you were listening to the post-game show hosted by Dave Yiddy Armbruster, and you heard the comments from Nick Lodolo, yes, he is extremely frustrated. So are Reds fans. And like the Cowboy Jeff Brantley said, you can't come out and pitch for a month and then be on the injured list for a month or longer, then try to make another comeback and then go on the injured list again. Oh. It is brutal, and Nick Lodolo is being mentioned as a trade candidate at the trade deadline. It could very well happen. He is not safe as a member of the Cincinnati Reds. Whoever trades for Nick Lodolo, good luck with the blister on his index finger. So Carson Kelly's home run ties the score at two. Caleb Ferguson comes on, and when a pitcher is injured, the reliever can take as long as he wants to get warmed up on the mound. Caleb Ferguson took his time. Michael Bush singled to right. Nico Horner flied out to center. And then Ian Happ, one in a litany of Cubs who are Reds killers, former University of Cincinnati star, doubles. Michael Bush scores. It's 3-2 Cubs at that point. Julian Garcia, then Dansby Swanson grounds out. And then Julian Garcia comes on and gets the final out of the Cubs sixth, with Miguel Amaya pop out to Ellie De La Cruz at shortstop. At that point, it's 3-2 Cubs. Drew Pomerantz comes on for the Cubs, replacing starter Javier Assad. J.J. Blade. Boom! His 16th home run of the year. A bomb to right field, 379 feet. A 92-mile-an-hour fastball. First pitch. And then Eugenio Suarez walks. And after Nathaniel Lowe's single, Jose Trevino grounds into a double play. But J.J. Blade's home run ties it at three. Then the Cubs come back in the seventh inning with Julian Garcia on the mound. Seiya Suzuki walks. That's trouble. Here comes Alex Bregman, and he delivers his eighth home run of the year on an 0-1 pitch, a sweeper that went 354 feet, 5-3 Cubs. Reds put two runners on in the ninth. Tyler Stevenson a single, Ellie De La Cruz a walk. Runners are on second and third with two outs. And man, you're pulling so hard for Sal Stewart. 65 RBIs this year. Headed to the All-Star game. And a ground ball that glances off the pitcher, Trent Thornton's glove to the second baseman, and Sal gets tossed out on a ground out to end the game. Just brutal. Absolutely brutal. Let's go back out to the phones and welcome in Jim in Waynesville. Hi, Jim.
4: Hey, hi, Jake. How you doing?
2: Trying to hang in there tonight. I was in a phenomenal mood last night. We had so much fun. It should have been a repeat tonight, but it wasn't.
4: Yeah, that's true. I'll tell you, boy, they're painful to watch, aren't they?
2: They were tonight.
4: I was going to ask you, what do you think is going to happen to Matt McClain? I always kind of rooted for him. You know, he's so good in defense, but he can't hit himself out of a wet paper sack.
2: No, and he is on the injured list right now. And while I've got you here, Jim, I'm going to go ahead with today's injury report brought to you by O'Connor, Achani, and Levy. 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And I want to lead off here with Chase Burns and his withdrawal from the All-Star game because he suffered a mild groin strain covering home on the wild pitch against the Phillies, and he won't pitch in the All-Star game. And Matt McClain, second baseman, and we have to list him as a center fielder also. He's got the left calf strain. And an MRI revealed a grade 1 strain for McClain. He will work out in Goodyear, Arizona during the All-Star break. So, just looking at it here, Matt McClain, right-handed pitcher Graham Ashcraft, right-handed pitcher Tony Santion, outfielder Blake Dunn, left-handed pitcher Brandon Williamson. You've got Dane Myers with the left shoulder contusion. He's also headed to the team's complex in Arizona during the All-Star break to work out and get ready. He hopes to be activated. This is Dane Myers coming out of the break on July 17 when the Reds start a monster 9-game road trip. Starts in Colorado, goes to Seattle, and then on the way home, they stop for 3 games at Busch Stadium in St. Louis.
4: That'll do it.
2: Yeah.
4: That'll do it for him.
2: nine game road trip coming out of the All-Star break. So, and another thing that's frustrating, Jim, is that the Pittsburgh Pirates today swept the Milwaukee Brewers 7-6 and 3-2, trying to help the Reds who couldn't help themselves today.
4: Well, they've been hitting good, but they I think he's going to be out there, go on the DL.
2: The Pittsburgh Pirates won 2 games today from the Milwaukee Brewers. And, yeah, the Brewers are dominating the National League Central in the Reds' big-time struggle against the Central. But, Jim, appreciate the call from Waynesville, home of the Spartans.
4: That's always fun. Is Luke Kennard going to be a Laker still?
2: I think he's presently a Laker, and one of the greatest 3-point shooters in NBA history. Franklin High School and Duke University.
4: Right. And then we got Schwarber from Middletown.
2: You know what? And Big Dave Keaton, our producer, just got. Just updated me that Luke Kennard now is a member of the Phoenix Suns.
4: I'll watch him. I get a few of those NBA games. Okay, I'm going to jump off of here.
2: Thanks so much. You too, Jim. And Luke Kennard shoots the basketball with his left hand, but he threw the football with his right hand. A 2-year, $13 million deal with the Phoenix Suns. That's great for Luke. He has bounced around big time. From Detroit to the Clippers to the Memphis Grizzlies. Wow. To the Lakers and now with the Phoenix Suns. I always envisioned him being a Boston Celtic for some reason. And just a great, a glue player and a phenomenal shooter. Let's review the power players of the game presented by Cincinnati Tax Resolution. Powered by TOF, 513-513-TOPH. If you have a massive IRS tax problem. Don't live in fear. TOEFL is here. And I hosted the Arnell Carrier's Inside Pitch tonight. And I said during that segment on the game notes that the Reds have to figure out a way to get two of their sluggers started. Get them going again. And I mentioned two guys, Eugenio Suarez and Nathaniel Lowe. And Eugenio Suarez in his previous 15 games batting .192 with only two home runs and 25 strikeouts in 52 at-bats. And Nathaniel Lowe

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2: Threats of assassination and thousands of missiles locked and loaded with the 1130 report. I'm Travis Lair. Breaking now. U.S. Central Command has launched a third round of military strikes against Iran tonight after a Cyprus-flagged civilian vessel was hit in the Strait of Hormuz. The new military escalation comes as tensions reach a boiling point over the collapsed ceasefire, with President Trump threatening a massive response over alleged assassination plots.
3: Just hours after President Trump threatened to decimate Iran if it tries to kill him, Iran vowing revenge is the demand of our nation and must certainly be carried out. In a statement broadcast by state TV, President Trump posting 1,000 missiles are locked and loaded and aimed at Iran, with thousands more to immediately follow if Iran acts on its threat to assassinate or attempt to assassinate him.
2: That audio courtesy of ABC News. Now, let's take a look at the latest traffic and weather together. I got all lanes closed on 75 North at Ronald Reagan Cross County Highway. Probably going to want to hop on the Norwood Lateral over to 71 if you're going north. Also, overnight drivers heading south through northern Kentucky, they'll need to navigate new lane closures on 71, 75. Crews began restriping a stretch of the highway in Covington over the weekend to prepare for an upcoming traffic shift. One lane will close at 8 p.m. every night, with a second closing at 11 p.m., so that would have just happened. For all lanes, will reopen by 5 a.m. Disruptions are part of the ongoing Brent Spence Corridor project. They're expected to wrap up by the end of July.
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4: The second half of the weekend looking much drier than it was on Saturday. We'll start things off around 68 degrees, and then Sunday afternoon, a mix of sun and clouds and a touch warmer, highs near 81. A few spotty showers will be around the tri-state in the second half of the day, but most of us keep it dry. Everyone's dry then for the Monday morning commute as we cool off to 66 degrees. From your severe weather station, I'm 9 First Warning meteorologist Mark Stitz, News Radio 700 WLW.
2: Right now, 71, fair skies at beautiful historic Lunken Airport. U.S. citizens working for a humanitarian organization in Congo has tested positive for the Ebola virus. Diagnosis comes as the Central African country struggles to contain the fastest growing outbreak ever recorded on the continent. Officials say more than 1,800 confirmed cases and over 600 deaths have been reported since May. In Maine, Democrats are scrambling to find a replacement candidate in just 2 weeks. The state party announced it'll hold a special convention later this month after their leading hopeful abruptly ended his campaign. The departure comes after the candidate was dogged by allegations of sexual misconduct. Here in Cincinnati, one person fighting for their life after a shooting at the Chipotle restaurant in Westwood. First responders discovered the victim suffering from a gunshot wound Saturday evening, transported them to a local hospital with life-threatening injuries. Police still searching for the suspect as the investigation continues. And one person is recovering after a chemical spill at the Bear Locker factory in Winton Hills. First responders rushed to the facility Friday night, bringing in hazmat crews as a precaution. Authorities confirm there is no ongoing risk to the public, but investigators are still trying to determine exactly what caused the workplace accident. The 1130 News is a service of R&L Carriers. Your next updates at midnight. Breaking news anytime. I'm Travis Laird, News Radio 700 WLW.
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20: 11:36 in the Queen City of Cincinnati. 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Welcome back to the Kelsey Chevrolet Extra Inning Show. The Reds fall tonight 5-3 to the Chicago Cubs. Alex Bregman with a two-run home run off of Julian Garcia in the seventh inning to be the difference, snapping a 3-3 tie. And the Reds led 2-0 in this game in the fourth inning. The Cubs score one in the fifth, two in the sixth, and two in the seventh to win this game. And I said at the top of the show, I'm trying to look at the silver lining here. Cubs fans are spending their hard-earned money in the natty. Let's go out to the phones. Our good friend in Mason, Ken. How we doing, Kenny?
21: Good, Chick. Thanks for taking the call.
20: You're welcome.
21: How are you doing?
20: I'm upright. And feeling good.
21: I call first off, Chick. I was very curious at the Reds' first two draft picks today. They drafted two shortstops.
20: Yes.
21: And that sends a signal to me for, you know, as long as I've been scouting, I think they're going to move Ellie De La Cruz and do a kind of a Tampa Bay number, try to get four or five prospects for him. You know, you don't take two shortstops when you got De La Cruz already entrenched at short, and De La Cruz is, what, 24, 25 years old?
20: And he doesn't become a free agent until 2030.
21: Yeah, well, that's one reason why you try to move him. Teams will have, you know, 4 or 5 years to work out a contract deal for him. The Reds clearly aren't going to pay him what he's worth.
20: Yeah.
21: They offered him $32 million back in January, and, you know, Scott Boros immediately declined that offer.
20: Yes, it was going to be the largest richest contract in Cincinnati Reds history. The thing we have to watch here, yeah, Justin LeBron from Alabama was the first round draft pick, 18th overall, and then Eric Becker out of the University of Virginia, 58th overall. Both shortstops are Cincinnati Reds now, but it's going to take them a while to get to the majors. So that's what's going to be so intriguing here with Ellie.
21: You know, the trading, I mean, the lockout's going to happen December 2nd. You know, that's already set in stone. That the lockout will occur, and I think the Reds are going to try to move all kinds of money. I'd be almost shocked they don't trade Suarez somewhere. You know, the rumors are that he's going to go to the Yankees. You know, they're looking for a big power bat also. I mean, my point is, Chick, the Reds aren't developing outfielders. They're not developing power bats at all. You know, I mean, right now, they really don't know who their left fielder is. They don't know who their center fielder is. They don't really know who their right fielder is. They don't know who their second baseman is. They don't know who really is their first and third baseman.
20: There are so many question marks. You're absolutely right, Ken.
21: You know, I mean, to me, I would be putting Sal Stewart at third base. Sal Stewart is the most impressive hitter. As I told you 3 months ago, he's the most impressive hitter I've seen since Pete Rose. He really is. I mean, the kid's got 65 RBIs with a game to go before the All-Star break. That's amazing for a rookie.
20: It really is. I would have taken that for an entire season from him and leading the Reds in just all kinds of offensive categories here. Incredible. 40 extra base hits. Leads the Reds with 19 home runs, 65 RBIs, 92 hits now, 45 walks, and 40 extra base hits. And he's our all-star representative.
21: And he's the best player on the team, Chick. I mean, he's better than De La Cruz. The kid's a stud. He's going to be a 10 to 12-time all-star. I mean, he's who they have to build after. I mean, I would put him at third base, and he's a hell of a third baseman, Chick, and let him go and then figure out, you know, they're going to have to start figuring out who's playing where.
20: Yeah.
21: And they're going to have to, they're going to have to come with up some middle of the bat power, which they're really lacking. You know, this goes on every year. I feel so sorry for the kids in Cincinnati. They haven't even seen a playoff win since 1995. They haven't seen a World Series champion since 1990.
20: You're right. You're absolutely right.
21: I got to go
20: to L.A. with Hal McCoy in 1995 and see Chavez and experience Chavez Ravine. It was quite an experience. The Reds win 2 out of 3 from the Los Angeles Dodgers.
21: And then get swept by the Atlanta Braves.
20: That was brutal. I was there for that, too, at Atlanta Fulton County Stadium. It was not pretty.
21: Reggie Sanders struck out 16 out of 28 at-bats, and they kept asking Davey Johnson, why don't you put someone else there? He said, I'm dancing with the guys that took me to the dance.
20: Yeah, yes.
21: And now he was facing Greg Maddux, Tom Glavine, and Smoltz. He wasn't facing chopped liver either.
20: You're right. You're absolutely right.
21: They went down 4 straight in that series. And
20: okay, I got a question for you, Ken. Would Greg Maddux be in the Hall of Fame with the ABS system?
21: He would be hurt big time by the ABS system.
20: Yes.
21: You remember those national televised games, Chick, where they had the overhead cameras, and Maddux was a master of taking umpires 6-7 inches off the plate. He would start with pitches just a half inch off the plate, and he just kept expanding it, and they kept going with him. And they would show those overhead shots, and people were going crazy because he's getting strikes on balls that were a half foot outside the plate.
20: He was a master at that. He was. He'll always be a Hall of Famer, but I just, when this system came online, I got to thinking about Greg Maddux and working the black on the plate.
21: Well, and Greg Maddux is not the only one, Chick. You and I are old enough. We go way back when to elder days. There's all kinds of guys that got so much help from the umpires that wouldn't get it today.
20: Yeah.
21: You know, Gaylord Perry got a lot of help. I mean, I can go through all kinds of, Warren Spahn wouldn't have got the help that he got. Whitey Ford got so much help. I mean, a lot of the great goalies, those were guys that just kept expanding the zone with each inning, and they just like had umpires entranced, and they just kept giving them the strikes no matter how mad the hitters got.
20: Great stuff. And I can see Earl Weaver come flying out of dugouts, and we just don't see we don't see that emotion as much anymore.
21: Earl Weaver would not be a Hall of Fame manager now with ABS. He couldn't argue anything.
20: Yeah, you're right.
21: That would stop him dead in his tracks.
20: I know.
21: Billy Martin, that would stop him dead in his tracks. He couldn't argue about anything.
20: Oh, man. Just the good old days.
21: Well, think about the game today. There are very few heated arguments anymore. Very few.
20: You're right.
21: Not like in the old days, there used to be one or two every game.
20: Well, you know, and the replays that were on FS1 of the Big Red Machine and the World Series, and pitchers going late into games, I'm there, wow. Sparky Anderson was just a master at, you know, Captain Hook. And the relievers would go, 3, 4, 5 innings?
21: Yep. I mean, I'm trying to remember the Reds pitching coach back in those days. Larry something was his name. He was a masterful pitching coach. He was, in my mind, he was the best pitching coach the Reds ever had. He turned Jack Billingham into a star. You'll remember
20: wasn't Larry Shepard. Wasn't Larry Shepard, Larry, was it? Shepard?
21: Larry Shepard. He was amazing pitching coach, Chick. I mean, he turned Jack Billingham into a star. He turned Freddie Norman. Freddie Norman into a star. I mean, he really transformed some guys into pitchers.
20: Yes.
21: I mean, he really did. That Big Red Machine had very, very competent pitching. You know, he taught Gary Nolan how to pitch without a fastball. I mean, a lot of people don't remember Gary Nolan. They're not all familiar back in those days.
20: We do.
21: When he had 18 strikeouts against the San Francisco Giants. Remember, he struck out Willie Mays four times, Willie McCovey four times, Jim Ray Hart four times. You know, he tore his arm up, and he went from throwing 96 to 98 to, you know, living at 86 to 90, getting people out.
20: Yes.
21: I mean, he was still a big part of the 75-76 team.
20: Man.
21: You know? And just becoming a junk ball pitcher. I mean, that Tommy John, a lot of people probably don't remember, used to throw 98 miles an hour for the Chicago White Sox. And he had the famous Tommy John surgery and started getting people out at 82, 83 miles an hour.
20: It's amazing, you know, the names, you know, the Mendoza line, you know. It's yeah, the 200 hitter. Yes.
21: I mean, in today's, now they're just, they're going to do, Chick, with this advent of 98 to 101 is burn these kids out. You're not going to see a lot of kids pitching past 28, 29, 30 years old now with throwing as many sliders as they are and max throwing as hard as they do.
20: That stat from the Cowboy. The Chicago Cubs have, double-digit pitchers on the injured list.
21: It's 13.
20: Unbelievable.
21: Well, yeah. Chick, let's take a look at the number one team in baseball, the Los Angeles Dodgers. They have 9 pitchers on IL right now.
20: Yeah.
21: Half of their starting staff is on IL, and they've got a 14-game lead. They have the best record in baseball without half their team right now. They're just beginning to get some guys back. They got Tommy Edman back 10 days ago. They got Teoscar Hernandez back a week ago. They're still waiting on Kiki Hernandez. He's still not totally healthy yet. I mean, they've had their catcher out for the last 2 weeks with the neck strain. I mean, and they know they don't need them until playoff time.
20: Yeah.
21: You know, last year, Blake Snell pitched 8 innings during the regular season and then threw 31 innings in the playoffs. It was dominant. And he hasn't pitched a pitch yet this year. And they're talking about the end of July, maybe the 1st of August, he's going to be back.
20: You know, I was awfully happy for Hunter Green last night. He was fantastic. And the whole theme of extra innings last night was what could have been had he not, you know, been on the injured list for so long after the bone chips were removed with the right elbow surgery. And then what could still be if he can stay healthy and continue to make an impact here this quote-unquote second half of the season.
21: Well, you know, Chick, I've been a big critic of Hunter Green. It's never about his talent. He wasn't pitching. He was just throwing. I will give the kid credit. That was the best pitch game I've ever seen him throw in his career.
20: And that's what the Cowboy Jeff Brantley said last night. Yes.
21: I thought it was the most dominant performance I've seen in Major League Baseball. They were helpless against him. He absolutely, it was a Nolan Ryan performance, just he painted both sides of the plate. He changed speeds. I mean, it was awesome.
20: It was.
21: I'll
20: it
21: give
20: really
21: you
20: was.
21: He was a pitcher last night. He was not a thrower. He was a pitcher.
20: 12 strikeouts, 93 pitches, 68 for strikes. And I just hope the Reds know what they're doing in the draft here with Justin LeBron and Eric Becker. And then they go with a first baseman from UCLA. And that was the competitive balance pick at 70. I don't know how to pronounce this guy's name. I tried to call up the pronunciation. Mulevi Levu, L-E-V-U, a first baseman.
21: Levu.
20: Levu. And then Tyler Horn, a pitcher from Nebraska, and Ethan Norby, a pitcher from East Carolina. So in the third and fourth rounds.
21: Honestly, Nick Kroll is a very nice man, Chick. I don't want to denigrate the man. They need a change in leadership, though. It's not going to happen under Nick Kroll. You know, like I told you, drafting two shortstops makes absolutely no sense. No sense at all. They've got a dearth of shortstops already. I mean, they've got all kinds of shortstops. And shortstops are the most drafted player, obviously, because they tend to be the best athletes on the team. But none of these two kids they took are power hitters. And that's what they're starving for right now, is somebody in the middle of the lineup that can, you know, go 28 to 40 home runs a year. You know, Adam Dunn was not the greatest hitter of all time, but he gave them power in the middle of the lineup.
20: Sure did. Sure did.
21: I mean, he averaged 38 home runs for his 9 years with the Reds. I mean, he gave them that middle of the lineup power, and you've got to have that. You've got to get three-run homers throughout a 162-game season.
20: And, Ken, you're giving me the power tonight, man. Hey, I really appreciate it. I've got to run because I've only got a few more minutes left, and I got to wrap some things up here. Really appreciate you calling. Thank you so much. All right. Well, let's salute our Skyline Chili Feeling Good Player of the Game, brought to you by Skyline Chili Feeling Good. It's Skyline time. I'm giving it up to TJ Antone. He pitched a clean ninth inning, including a strikeout, and it was a phenomenal catch down the left field line, falling backward, just a miracle catch by Ellie De La Cruz off the bat of Alex Bregman to get out of that inning. He's made 28 appearances. This is a guy coming off three Tommy John surgeries, 28 appearances, 2.25 ERA, 28 innings pitched, 18 hits, 7 earned runs, 25 strikeouts, and opponents are batting 176 against him. Wow. 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Yordan Alvarez of the Houston Astros has 30. Ben Rice of the New York Yankees has 29. Junior Caminero of the Tampa Bay Rays with 28. And Hunter Goodman of the Colorado Rockies with 27. 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And he missed the first month of the season, buried in AAA Louisville. 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Well, the two scores that Reds fans certainly want to know about, the Brewers and the Pirates. With the rainout yesterday, there was a doubleheader today. And in Game 1, the Pirates defeat the Brewers 7-6. And then the Pirates do it again in the nightcap, 3-2. And the St. Louis Cardinals are 4-1 winners at home over the Atlanta Braves. And now let's check standings in the National League Central. The Brewers have a six-game lead over the Cubs. 8.5 over the Cardinals, 10.5 over the Pirates, and 15.5 over the Cincinnati Reds. And a quick check on the Gilkey window look ahead. For the Cubs, it's Matthew Boyd. Damari's 4-1 with a 4.31 ERA, and he goes up against Andrew Abbott of the Reds, a pair of lefties. Abbott is 5-5 with a 3.92 ERA, making his 20th start. He's got 81 strikeouts and 101 innings even. Want to thank our producer tonight, the broadcast sheriff, Big Dave Keaton. But I want to especially thank all the callers and especially all the listeners, all the chick magnets coming out of the woodwork, because it's always a awesome honor, pleasure, and privilege to host the Kelsey Chevrolet Innings Extra Innings Show on the home of the Reds and the best Bengals coverage, 700 WLW.
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0: In 2005, investigators in Palm Beach, Florida began uncovering a dark secret.
1: A lot of girls knew about it and a lot of girls were doing it.
2: If anybody asks if you're over the age of 18, just go ahead and go with it.
0: There was a wealthy man in Palm Beach who was offering young girls a way to make money. That man was Jeffrey Epstein, and he had set up a system designed to bring him underage girls. Local police and the federal government would investigate and, by their count, find dozens of victims. Epstein would become one of the world's most infamous predators, a man who could have faced decades in prison but served just 13 months in his own wing of a county jail.
3: Why would you cut this deal with Jeffrey Epstein?
0: Epstein's abuse would span years and cross state lines.
4: New York, Palm Beach, New Mexico, Paris, Virgin Islands, and each one of those residences is an alleged crime scene.
0: I'm ABC's Mark Remillard, and with a team of journalists from the ABC News Investigative Unit, we've traveled around the country to look at Jeffrey Epstein and the allegations of his horrifying...
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6: A warning shot in the Strait of Hormuz sparks a third round of American strikes with the Midnight Report. I'm Travis Laird. Breaking now, U.S. Central Command has launched a third round of military strikes against Iran tonight after a Cyprus-flagged civilian vessel was hit in the Strait of Hormuz. The new military escalation comes as tensions reach a boiling point over the collapsed ceasefire, with President Trump threatening a massive response over alleged assassination plots.
7: Just hours after President Trump threatened to decimate Iran if it tries to kill him, Iran vowing revenge is the demand of our nation and must certainly be carried out. In a statement broadcast by state TV, President Trump posting 1,000 missiles are locked and loaded and aimed at Iran, with thousands more to immediately follow if Iran acts on its threat to assassinate or attempt to assassinate him.
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10: The second half of the weekend looking much drier than it was on Saturday. We'll start things off around 68 degrees, and then Sunday afternoon, a mix of sun and clouds and a touch warmer, highs near 81. A few spotty showers will be around the tri-state in the second half of the day, but most of us keep it dry. Everyone's dry then for the Monday morning commute as we cool off to 66 degrees. That's the forecast. I'm 9 First Warning meteorologist Mark Stitz.
6: The international soccer community is mourning the sudden loss of 25-year-old South African midfielder Jayden Adams. The rising star recently competed in the World Cup and won a Champions League title in May. He was discovered dead in Cape Town on Saturday. The exact circumstances surrounding his passing remain under investigation. A landmark bipartisan housing bill designed to lower costs for Americans has officially become law without the president's signature. The 21st Century Road to Housing Act aims to spur construction and severely restricts large institutional investors from buying up single-family homes. The president refused to sign the measure, choosing to let it pass automatically in protest of the Senate's refusal to pass his strict voter ID and citizenship laws. A U.S. citizen working for a humanitarian organization in Congo has tested positive for the Ebola virus. The diagnosis comes as the Central African country struggles to contain the fastest growing outbreak ever recorded on the continent. Officials say more than 1,800 confirmed cases and over 600 deaths have been reported since May. Thousands of Haitian immigrants in Springfield can breathe a sigh of relief after securing a last-minute lifeline. Federal immigration officials have pushed back the expiration of their temporary protected status work permits to July 24th. Advocates say the two-week extension delays a massive labor crisis for the local manufacturing sector. It keeps families fleeing violence safe while legal battles over the program continue to play out in federal court. Here in Cincinnati, one person fighting for their life tonight after a shooting at a Chipotle restaurant in Westwood. First responders discovered the victim suffering from a gunshot wound Saturday evening, transporting them to a local hospital with life-threatening injuries. Police are still searching for the suspect as the investigation continues. Overnight drivers heading south through northern Kentucky will need to navigate new lane closures on Interstate 71-75. Crews began restriping a stretch of the highway in Covington over the weekend to prepare for an upcoming traffic shift. One lane will close at 8 p.m. each night, with a second closing at 11 p.m. before all lanes reopen by 5 a.m. The disruptions are part of the ongoing Brent Spence Bridge Corridor project and are expected to wrap up by the end of July. And construction has officially begun on the state's first ever mountain coaster in Hocking Hills. The attraction will feature more than 3,000 feet of track winding through the woods with cameras equipped on every cart to capture the ride. Once the massive build is complete, the site will greet visitors with a 5,000 square foot commercial building featuring a retail center, gift shop, and a gem mining station for children. Thrill seekers can look forward to the coaster debuting in the spring of 2027. Your next update is at 12:30. Breaking news anytime. I'm Travis Laird, News Radio 700 WLW.
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14: 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So there's a lot going on. Last night, we talked a lot about Mitch McConnell and whether or not Mitch McConnell was alive or dead or brain dead. Now, remember, yesterday we told you that Mitch McConnell was said to be brain dead. Nobody really knew what was going on. Well, now there is a full-on effort by the Republican Party to say, no. Mitch McConnell is alive and well. Just ask Scott Jennings. He chimed in on X. I spoke to my old friend Mitch McConnell this morning, the senior senator from Kentucky. He is still recovering in the hospital. We spoke for just shy of 20 minutes about Iran, Ukraine, the unfolding situation in Maine, my visit to the TR Presidential Library, and even a little bit of Senate history. He says, I told him we want to see him back at work as soon as possible. Now, it is important to note, you do know that Jennings used to do some consulting work for Mitch McConnell, had a great relationship, clearly still does. Then Jennings spoke about that relationship, but he was on CNN later on that day.
1: Do you think he'd be willing to call into the show? Could we get him on the phone now?
15: You know, I wasn't really expecting him to call this morning, to be honest. So when the phone rang and I was able to talk to him, I was frankly pretty grateful. I mean, as I said, I've known him since I was a teenager. If it hadn't been for Mitch McConnell and the McConnell Center at the University of Louisville, you know, I would never have been able to go to college. He's been my mentor, and he changed the trajectory of my life. So, you know, when things happen to him and happen to people in your life that you really care about, you know, you just sort of naturally feel extremely worried. So when I heard his voice today, and he was clearly keeping up with stuff, that made me happy to hear from him. Because like everybody else, I've been, you know, somewhat in the dark about it. But to hear him talking and to know that he's also talking to the Senate leadership, it made me pretty happy.
14: Yeah, so part of the issue, of course, is that, you know, I'll say glad McConnell is doing better, but the reality is that he should no longer be in the Senate. We howled as conservatives at Dianne Feinstein still being in the Senate when it was clear that she was no longer able to serve. Republicans obviously screamed about Joe Biden's dementia as well. Now, the difference here, I suppose, is that we really haven't seen much from McConnell as far as whether or not he has the cognitive ability to keep doing his job. But we do know that he froze on TV at least a couple of times. We also know that there is video of him collapsing, walking through the hallways of the Capitol building. So, and when you listen to him being interviewed sometimes, or when you watch him as he's speaking from the Senate floor, he doesn't sound like someone who, frankly, has all of his faculties. There's no other way to say it.
1: The mega media ecosphere, shall we say, has been driving a lot of the questions about where Mitch McConnell has been and what has happened to him. You, of course, are in tune with that in the role you have on your radio show. Do you think they should put out a picture of Mitch McConnell, that he should release more to the public to quiet this noise?
15: Yeah, I think Al had a good point about McConnell's general disposition towards privacy. I sometimes wonder, like, if I were laying in a hospital bed, would I want a bunch of people around photographing me? Probably not, particularly if I were an 84-year-old person who's normally private about his health. Probably not.
14: All right, so I'm a big fan of Scott Jennings. He's full of crap. Mitch McConnell is a, I'm going to air quote this, but he is a public servant. He is a senator. And the people who voted for Mitch McConnell, the people in Kentucky, deserve to know what is going on with their senator. They do. And so when you are a senator, and obviously this is up to a point, but when you're a senator, you owe it to your constituents to let them know how you're doing with some semblance of proof. I'm not saying that you completely give up your right to privacy. That's not what I'm saying. You don't give up your right to complete medical privacy. But at the same time, if there is a question, people deserve to know the answers. And I feel like now there's a full-on push by the establishment Republicans to ensure that everybody understands that Mitch McConnell is doing just fine. And yeah, he's frozen up multiple times in front of the cameras. He's had what is said to be a massive heart attack, and he's nowhere to be found. As I mentioned, he's fallen inside the Capitol at least once. And when we see him taking questions, it is clear he just isn't there mentally. And so you can sit here and you can say, if you're CNN, oh, it's MAGA noise, as that anchor did. But the reality is, they're not being transparent. The Republicans are not being transparent as it relates to Mitch McConnell. And so just because the mainstream media will not ask the questions that need to be asked regarding Mitch McConnell's health and regarding Mitch McConnell's ability to continue to do his job, that's once again MAGA folks doing the job of the journalists across America, a la like Nick Shirley. Mainstream media wouldn't call out all of that Somalian fraud in Minnesota. So what happened? Nick Shirley went out and did it himself. Same thing here. People are asking the question, where is Mitch McConnell? Is he fit to serve? Does there need to be a special election in Kentucky? And so just because the media won't do the job that these MAGA outlets or journalists are, doesn't mean that they're not legitimate questions that are being asked. The media, mainstream, won't ask the questions. And so part of me wonders, and this is where my conspiracy hat goes on, perhaps, I don't know, whatever. But part of me wonders if more mainstream journalists and politicians are not asking those questions about Mitch McConnell is because he and Donald Trump, you know, they've been enemies for quite some time. So I'm willing to bet that when the time comes, Mitch McConnell is going to get the hallowed John McCain treatment, you know, where he's a national hero because he's been going up against Donald Trump.
15: But I look, I take the criticism. I think it's a fair question about transparency. I think it's a fair question about whether they've done enough. But ultimately, these office holders, you know, they're in charge of their own operations. And you know, it may be somebody around him says, let's put out a picture, and he doesn't want to do it. I think that's a fair observation from Al. But all I can tell you today is all the rumors about him being dead or brain dead or, you know, being his body's being hidden somewhere. I've seen all kinds of crazy things on the internet. That's obviously not true because he picked up the phone and called me, and that was a good thing.
14: So there's a lot of different ways that they could have proven that Mitch McConnell is still alive. And by the way, just so you know, I do believe that Mitch McConnell is still alive. But there's a lot of ways that they could dispel these rumors. For example, as Scott Jennings had that 24-minute conversation with Mitch McConnell, somebody could have taped some of that interview. Just, it's as simple as Scott Jennings has his phone, Mitch McConnell has his phone, the two of them are talking. You could have Scott Jennings put his phone on speaker, and another person could have recorded that conversation. Or they have on phones these days, I don't know what kind of phone Scott Jennings has, but there's a way to record phone conversations on your own iPhone. So if I'm on a phone with somebody, and if I so choose, I've never done it, so I'm not exactly sure how it's done, but there is a way to tape that phone call on the newer iPhones, I believe. By the way, did you see this? On Tuesday, in an apparent effort to push back on the rumors that McConnell's health had significantly deteriorated, a number of high-profile Republicans, including Senate Majority Leader John Thune, put out statements saying they have recently spoken with McConnell. McConnell's office pointed to the statements and said, as the senator continues to recover, we will be sure to keep you updated. Despite constant requests for updates from CNN, his office, Mitch McConnell's office, has not disclosed a medical reason for the hospitalization or provided specifics on his health status beyond saying last week that he continues to improve and is working closely with his staff on Kentucky and Senate matters. Well, the problem is the lack of information leaves a lot of room for conspiracy. I mean, that's the bottom line. And again, there's a lot of weirdness going on because, as we told you yesterday, Mitch McConnell's wife, Elaine Chao, flies off to China. Meets with the Chinese vice president. As her husband is apparently, you know, lying in the hospital and, I don't know, apparently close to death. And a lot of people are trying to figure that one out. And why did Mitch McConnell, this happened earlier today, why did Mitch McConnell's daughter, why did his daughter eliminate all of her social media? That's another question people want to know. So there's just a lot of strangeness that is going on. By the way, as it relates to Elaine Chao, the wife of Mitch McConnell, flying off to China, Marjorie Taylor Greene had some thoughts about that. She spoke to TMZ. Listen.
16: I want to call this out. This really irritates me. The Republican Party is all campaigning against communism right now. What about Elaine Chao? Elaine Chao flew to China and met with the vice president just a few days after Mitch McConnell is practically died and went to the hospital. So when are we going to call out a possible communist Chinese spy right there?
17: You're calling his wife a possible Chinese spy.
16: Yes, yes, 100%. What woman leaves her husband's side while he is dead or dying in the hospital, flies to China and meets with the vice president? Answer me that.
14: You know what? Marjorie Taylor Greene, I wish that I could. But I don't get it. I just don't understand. By the way, as I mentioned, McConnell's daughter has deactivated her social media accounts. Again, his wife off to China. Total secrecy from the Senate and the Republicans. This is a Democrat, Mike Nellis, and I believe that he may have a point here in this audio clip.
18: on the McConnell thing, I also don't buy this either. If Scott Jennings and Thune and everybody else could have a 20-minute phone call with Mitch McConnell, he should be able to shoot a 60-second proof of life video to show us that he's okay. I think they know the deadline for a special election is August 3rd. If he's dead or if he's on a ventilator, if he's not able to do his job, he should resign right now. They should have a special election.
19: So, okay, but...
14: All right, so, point. He's right. Hell has indeed frozen over. I agree with the Democrat. And it doesn't have to be a video. It could just be maybe a phone interview. And yeah, the question about McConnell's term, he's not running for re-election. The August 3rd deadline they're talking about, that is the cutoff date in Kentucky after which a U.S. Senate vacancy would not trigger a special election, August 3rd. So if there is a Senate opening on, let's just say, August 6th, well, there isn't enough time to run a special election. So McConnell's seat would remain vacant until the regular November 3rd election. The winner of that election on November 3rd would just take over immediately and serve the remainder of that term. Now, Andy Barr is the guy who already won the primary and is running against the Democrat, a guy by the name of Charles Booker, in the general election. Barr is considered the absolute favorite. He got Donald Trump's endorsement. He is incredibly MAGA. He is considered the front runner. So if we find out tonight or tomorrow or this week that Mitch McConnell is dead, brain dead, whatever, then Kentucky would hold the special election and the winner would finish out the rest of McConnell's term, which would only be a few months. The Daily Caller is now reporting that this response to his health crisis has been coordinated by the Republican Party. This is what they say. Republican Kentucky Senator Mitch McConnell's office sending an email on Tuesday that included a compilation of statements from senators and acquaintances claiming they spoke to the former majority leader for similar lengths of time and discussed related topics. Then why can't the people of America and most certainly the people of Kentucky hear from their senator? Inquiring minds want to know. 866-90-RED-EYE is the phone number, 866-907-3339. My name is Dan Mandis. I host a morning show in Nashville, Tennessee on Super Talk 99.7 WTN. If you cannot call, but you want to text, 615-737-9986. Got a lot more straight ahead.
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21: We're just getting into the second half of 2026, and we have already seen an extraordinarily active wildfire season so far this year.
22: With over 3.3 million acres burned as of July 5th, according to USDA meteorologist Brad Rippey, well ahead of the five-year average. In part, this is due to an erratic southwestern monsoon season to date.
21: And in fact, some of the thunderstorms that we're seeing are doing more harm than good because they are producing a lot of lightning strikes without the benefit of much, if any, rainfall.
22: A ridge of high pressure is currently blocking the tropical monsoon rains from entering the southwest.
21: We are still getting some convection as the heat builds. It creates afternoon thunderstorms, but we're just not getting that optimal amount of rainfall to help put out fires and dampen the landscape to ease that wildfire threat.
22: However, Rippey says a more regular shower pattern for the region, particularly the Four Corners area, could develop next week. I'm Rod Bain reporting for the U.S. Department of Agriculture in Washington, D.C.
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5: 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Just a final thought on the whole Mitch McConnell situation. I had mentioned how the Republicans are very coordinated in their messaging, talking about how Mitch McConnell, apparently he's doing just fine. 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
7: The most difficult part about a meeting is preparing for it. Mm-hmm. Because he is sharp, intensely probing, and detail-oriented and focused.
8: And I'm telling you, this guy's tough. He's smart. He's on his game.
9: He has vision. He has knowledge. He has a strategic thinker.
10: Is focused. He's detail-oriented.
5: Right.
10: He's always thinking about the big picture.
11: He is engaging. He is capable.
5: So that is the Republicans, and they are talking about how Mitch McConnell is improving. He's going to be just, oh, wait, no, that was the Democrats as they were defending Joe Biden. Sadly, the Republicans sound exactly the same defending Mitch McConnell, who should have been out of the Senate at least a year ago. It is incredibly disappointing when the Republicans spend years criticizing the Democrats for covering up for Dementia Joe, Joe Biden, and then they go and they do the same thing for Mitch McConnell. I wish Mitch McConnell all the best. I hope he's alive. I believe that he is alive. I don't know if he is fit to serve. But I do hope that the Republicans understand, and I am a Republican, I'm a conservative, and I hope that they understand that when they're defending, not really letting America or Kentuckians know how Mitch McConnell is doing, no tape, no video, nothing, well then they sound just like the Democrats defending Dementia Joe. Come on, GOP, do better.
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1: 866-90 Red Eye is the phone number. 866-907-3339. How many of you parents have paid for a degree for your kids and then they got out into the world and they weren't able to get a job that would pay off some of the college debt that they have? A lot of us have had to deal with that, or your kids themselves went through college and they got some sort of, I don't know, humanities degree. I mean, I know you know how this works. The Trump administration is trying to fix this, but your kids go and they get like a humanities degree and they spend, I don't know, whatever it might be, $50,000, $60,000, $70,000, $80,000 on a college education. Then they get out into the real world. And if they can even find a job that has something to do with their college degree, it doesn't pay anything. Well, now the Trump administration is putting an end to that. This is the headline from the New York Post. And I love this because I've been talking about this forever. The government is pulling student loan money from worthless college degree programs, they say, and it's about time. And it is an opinion piece by Ricky Schlott. So I'm going to read a little bit of this and comment along the way, because I know that I've been hosting talk shows for years and years and years, and I've spoken to parent after parent after parent who has paid money for these useless degrees. They knew at the time they were paying money for a degree that would do nothing to help their kids be able to pay the bills and buy a home and support a family. And of course, the government does what they do by loaning these young adults money, tacking on a healthy interest rate, of course, and knowingly giving them money for a degree that will get them nowhere in life. And the Trump administration is saying no more. Thanks to a new federal policy that went into effect on July 1st, students will no longer be able to take out federal loans to pay for degree programs that fail to provide them a return on investment. That is huge. Do you know how many kids, how many young adults? I'm older, so I call 20-somethings kids. I'm sorry, I'm trying to break the habit. But do you know how many adults are hamstrung by really bad decisions on where to go to college and that degree? And by the way, the high schools are culpable in this as well. Because the high schools, if you've got some of these, what did you call them? When I was in high school, we had people, part of the school district, that would help you choose a career. And there's a lot of people that have been in this position where they go to the career counselor. That's what it was when I was in school. They'd go to the career counselor and they would say, I want a degree in theology or the fine arts or drama. And more often than not, the career counselor would encourage them to rack in a whole bunch of student loan debt and get that degree so that you can, you know, portray Shakespeare in a college play or in a classroom. But where does that get you in real life? Nowhere. I mean, very few people who get a degree in drama or the fine arts end up being an actor. And that's just the fact. The New York Post article does continue. It is a response to a shocking fact. Graduates, listen to this stat. Graduates of more than 800 college programs across the country, including at institutions like the University of Southern California and New York City's New School, make less than the average high school graduate 4 years after getting a degree. Despite all of that time and effort and tuition money. You know why that is? Because these days, the average high school grad is going to a technical school is going to a trade school, is learning how to work with their hands. And I know that there's some people that go to the University of Southern California or Yale or Harvard, and they wouldn't be caught dead crawling up into an attic and fixing an HVAC unit. They wouldn't be caught dead trying to fix somebody's plumbing. But you folks listen to talk radio. You know who's making bank right now. You know who's getting replaced by AI. And you know who is getting replaced by workers from foreign countries. And it's the people who got their hallowed degrees at the University of Southern California and Yale and Harvard. And so now the American government will have no part in propping up degree programs that may not even lead to a livable wage. A provision of the Big Beautiful Bill cuts them off from federal aid access if they cannot break that non-grad salary baseline. I love this. Teens and 20-somethings, they say in the opinion piece, should be protected by the federal government from making a catastrophic financial decision like taking on debt to finance a degree that ultimately could decrease their earnings potential. But not only are you, this is me talking now, not only are you protecting these teens and 20-somethings, but you know who else you're protecting? The American taxpayer. Because we've had a lot of these college graduates who have had their federal loans forgiven by Joe Biden and, yes, by the Trump administration as well. And so those men and women who are learning how to fix HVAC units, learning how to be plumbers and so forth, they are the ones that are ultimately screwed. Because our taxpayer dollars are going to pay off the college debt of these folks that went to college and are unable to pay their college debt. And so then you have the presidents in Congress coming in and saying, you know what? Don't worry about it. We'll forgive your loan. And in my opinion, here in 2026, we have known for decades which of these college degrees will allow you to get a great job and which of these college degrees will be absolutely worthless. For example, I looked it up. You ready? The lowest paying bachelor's degrees are typically in fields where graduates are more likely to work in education, social services, which, by the way, there is a lot to be said about education and social services. I don't want to include those in this conversation. But you look at the music degrees, drama degrees, fine arts, studio art, ministry, theology, social work, elementary education, early childhood education. Now, the ones that allow you to, you know, join the ministry or theology, education degrees, I would not believe that those are included in this that I'm talking about, because obviously we need teachers. But I think that this is a great idea. According to the findings, 804 programs, 2% of all undergraduate programs, which graduate 40,000 students annually, were flagged as potentially failing the new policy changes, including several at high-profile universities. And remember, if the graduate makes less than the average high school graduate 4 years after getting a degree, despite all the time, effort, and tuition money, then that program will not be eligible for these government student loans. Makes all the sense in the world. They say graduates of the fine and studio arts program at New York City's Cooper Union pulled in just $24,920 on average 4 years out. and students with degrees in liberal arts as well as fine and studio arts from Bard College made slightly below the typical high school grad at $34,571 and $34,667 respectively. I've spoken to so many people. You know, not only in my years as a talk show host have I spoken to parents who have been asked to pay an exorbitant amount of money for these college educations when they knew that it was going to do their kids no good, but have also spoken to those kids who went into these various programs and now they're mired down in all of this college debt and they cannot get out of it. I know a guy who's an IT professional. He's got a good job. But you know what the problem is? He took out a loan, high interest, and even though he's got a good job in IT, he said to me about a year ago, I'll never be a homeowner. I'll never be able to support my family the way that I want to support them because of his college debt. And he's got a good gig. He does. So I think it is absolutely the right thing to do that in the big, beautiful bill, the Trump administration pulling student loan money from worthless college degree programs. And as they say in the opinion piece, it is about time. 866-90-RED-EYE is the phone number, 866-907-3339. My name is Dan Mandis. You can find me online at Dan Mandis Show. Got a lot more straight ahead.
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13: They say everything happens for a reason, but I suspect everything happens for a reason. 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Did you need 15 seconds away from music? 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
1: Red Eye, Dan Mann is filling in for Gary and Erica. I think President Trump has done a lot of really good things. The Trump accounts might be one of the best. So Fox News, 10 hours ago, they are now reporting that the Trump accounts app just shot to number one on Apple's App Store. They say Americans are racing to download the app, which lets parents manage new government-sponsored investment accounts for their children as part of the federal savings program. So you know all about the Trump accounts, I'm sure. Positive Gary and Eric have talked about it. Basically, these are accounts, U.S. children under the age of 18 with a social security number can have a Trump account open for them. Kids born between January 1st of 2025 and December 31st of 2028 can receive that one-time $1,000 federal contribution. That is very good news, and clearly the American people are seeing the benefit.
15: Philanthropies can contribute as well. If maximum contributions are made for kids born this year, that could mean more than $300,000 by the time they become an adult. If no contributions are made, that return on investment still adds up to about $5,800.
1: I mean, the thing with this is, and it's great, I love this, and I know that some people don't like it for various reasons. We'll get into that. But if maximum contributions are made by the age of 18, $303,800 by the age of 18, by the age of 28, that turns into well over $1 million. Trump accounts by the age of 18, $5,800. If no contributions are made, that $1,000 will turn into $5,800. by the age of 28, that $1,000 turns into $18,100. And I think part of what this does, and this is why I love this so much, is that it teaches people about compound interest. It teaches people the greatness and the importance of saving money. Because it is my opinion, and by the way, I'm raising my hand. When I was 18 years old, I was absolutely financially ignorant. My parents, I mean, bless their hearts, they're both gone, so I can criticize them and not feel uneasy about it. They didn't teach me anything about finances. They just didn't. And I don't know why they didn't, but this is a great way to teach your kids about the importance of saving money and also the importance of putting money aside for whatever, because that interest does compound. And it's a great way to teach your kids about money.
16: So first of all, I think that the most important investment decision a person can make is not, did you pick the right index? Did you pick the right stock? It's getting in the market. And what the Trump account does is it broadens the capability of people to have access to the market. So let me put that in the power of compounding.
1: That's exactly what I'm saying. Thank you, CNBC, for proving my point. The power of compounding interest. Got a lot more straight ahead. Red Eye Radio.

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6: A warning shot in the Strait of Hormuz sparks a third round of American strikes with the Midnight Report. I'm Travis Laird. Breaking now. U.S. Central Command has launched a third round of military strikes against Iran tonight after a Cyprus-flagged civilian vessel was hit in the Strait of Hormuz. The new military escalation comes as tensions reach a boiling point over the collapsed ceasefire, with President Trump threatening a massive response over alleged assassination plots.
7: Just hours after President Trump threatened to decimate Iran if it tries to kill him, Iran vowing revenge is the demand of our nation and must certainly be carried out. In a statement broadcast by state TV, President Trump posting 1,000 missiles are locked and loaded and aimed at Iran, with thousands more to immediately follow if Iran acts on its threat to assassinate or attempt to assassinate him.
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8: The second half of the weekend looking much drier than it was on Saturday. We'll start things off around 68 degrees, and then Sunday afternoon, a mix of sun and clouds and a touch warmer, highs near 81. A few spotty showers will be around the tri-state in the second half of the day, but most of us keep it dry. Everyone's dry then for the Monday morning commute as we cool off to 66 degrees. That's the forecast. I'm 9 First Warning meteorologist Mark Stitz.
6: The international soccer community is mourning the sudden loss of 25-year-old South African midfielder Jaden Adams. The rising star recently competed in the World Cup and won a Champions League title in May. He was discovered dead in Cape Town on Saturday. The exact circumstances surrounding his passing remain under investigation. A landmark bipartisan housing bill designed to lower costs for Americans has officially become law without the president's signature. The 21st Century Road to Housing Act aims to spur construction and severely restricts large institutional investors from buying up single-family homes. The president refused to sign the measure, choosing to let it pass automatically in protest of the Senate's refusal to pass his strict voter ID and citizenship laws. A U.S. citizen working for a humanitarian organization in Congo has tested positive for the Ebola virus. The diagnosis comes as the Central African country struggles to contain the fastest growing outbreak ever recorded on the continent. Officials say more than 1,800 confirmed cases and over 600 deaths have been reported since May. Thousands of Haitian immigrants in Springfield can breathe a sigh of relief after securing a last-minute lifeline. Federal immigration officials have pushed back the expiration of their temporary protected status work permits to July 24th. Advocates say the two-week extension delays a massive labor crisis for the local manufacturing sector and keeps families fleeing violence safe while legal battles over the program continue to play out in federal court. Here in Cincinnati, one person fighting for their life tonight after a shooting at a Chipotle restaurant in Westwood. First responders discovered the victim suffering from a gunshot wound Saturday evening, transporting them to a local hospital with life-threatening injuries. Police are still searching for the suspect as the investigation continues. Overnight drivers heading south through northern Kentucky will need to navigate new lane closures on Interstate 71-75. Crews began restriping a stretch of the highway in Covington over the weekend to prepare for an upcoming traffic shift. One lane will close at 8 p.m. each night, with a second closing at 11 p.m. before all lanes reopen by 5 a.m. The disruptions are part of the ongoing Brent Spence Bridge Corridor project and are expected to wrap up by the end of July. And construction has officially begun on the state's first ever mountain coaster in Hocking Hills. The attraction will feature more than 3,000 feet of track winding through the woods with cameras equipped on every cart to capture the ride. Once the massive build is complete, the site will greet visitors with a 5,000-square-foot commercial building featuring a retail center, gift shop, and a gem mining station for children. Thrill seekers can look forward to the coaster debuting in the spring of 2027. Your next update is at 12:30. Breaking news anytime. I'm Travis Laird, News Radio 700 WLW.
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11: 866-90-RED-EYE is the phone number, 866-907-3339. 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Always appreciate the opportunity to guest host here on Red Eye Radio. Gary and Eric, they return Sunday night, Monday morning. You can find out more about me on the socials at Dan Manda Show. I host a morning show in Nashville, Tennessee, Super Talk 99.7 WTN. And I have my text line open that I use for my local show. If you can't call in, text in 615-737-9986. So bombs away in Iran for second night in a row. President Donald Trump declaring the ceasefire between Iran and the United States over. And now we have indeed carried out a second night of bombing. I've got a lot of great audio from Trump. He was, you know, as you may know, we played some audio yesterday as well, last night. Donald Trump in NATO, and he's got a lot to say. He's continuing to claim that we have won the war in Iran. We'll go over that claim. There's a lot that the president and the administration does. They do have to be proud of regarding the war in Iran. But there's still a lot of unfinished business. That's the big thing that the president needs to continue to discuss, is the unfinished business. But first, what happened last night? The U.S. pounded targets that included missile and drone sites near the Strait of Hormuz, while Iran fired on Kuwait and Bahrain, which host U.S. military bases, according to a senior U.S. official. You know, every time I see these stories, you know, just talking, just between me and you, I keep wondering, why is it that Iran still has missile and drone sites that are to be blown up? I mean, how are any of these sites still standing? That's the thing that I continue to be shocked by. And I do understand that when they fire upon Kuwait and Bahrain and our military bases, we can see where those missile and drone sites are. And I do understand that. But I would think that we would have the intelligence, we would have the ability to be able to see where these are before they fire off those missiles and before they fire off those drones. And so I'm always just surprised with all of the military hardware that we have dropped on Iran, that they still have areas that are left to be bombed. But here we are. The U.S. struck 90 military targets to, quote, further degrade Iran's ability to attack commercial shipping and innocent civilian mariners in the Strait of Hormuz, U.S. Central Command said in a statement that noted the end of the latest strikes. The U.S. attacks were broader in scope than Tuesday's and included air defense systems, coastal surveillance assets, naval capabilities, and logistics infrastructure, according to CENTCOM. We also struck some bridges as well, so that's going to get a lot of people fired up. We'll talk about why later on in the program. One of the things that I've really enjoyed watching is Donald Trump on his Truth Social. He's now taken to posting videos and pictures of the United States bombing the living crap out of Iran. So if you go to his Truth Social and you just start scrolling down, you will see picture after picture and video after video of the bombings that have taken place over the last couple of days. Also, by the way, it is worth noting that we have taken out one of their head leaders there in the Islamic Revolutionary Guard as well. So that is also in the news. So again, accomplishing a lot militarily, there's still a lot that needs to get done. In a post on social media, Donald Trump describing Wednesday's strikes as retribution for the Iranian attacks on commercial vessels near the Strait of Hormuz earlier this week. The president wrapping it up saying, if it happens again, it'll get much worse. He was on Air Force One, and this comment is one of many making the rounds.
12: But we've already won militarily. They have very little. They have very little left, and they want to make a deal so badly. They called a little while ago. They want to make a deal so badly. I just don't know if they're worthy of making a deal. I don't know that they're going to honor the deal. That's the problem. It's sort of crazy, to be honest with you. It's sort of crazy. They're a little bit out of control, but they want to make a deal. Badly.
11: So that is the president. A lot of background noise there, but basically the bottom line is the president saying that, yes, the Iranians do want to make a deal badly. You know, when he says these things, I'm just going to be honest with you, a little cynical at this point. Actually, a lot cynical at this point. You know, because you listen to Red Eye, you listen to talk radio, you know the drill, you know the pattern. The president says things, and then the Iranians will come back and say, we never said that, we don't feel that way, and they will, you know, basically say the opposite of what President Trump is saying, and they'll contradict him at every turn. So he does say the Iranians want to make a deal badly. They've had every opportunity to make a deal. They simply refuse to behave. That's what is happening. And so for the Iranians, if they wanted to make a deal, all they have to do is behave. And they simply refuse to do so. So over the past 24 hours, Iran has been bombing our allies in Kuwait and Bahrain as they do. As I said before, we do have some military installations in those countries. What did we do? We took out, again, some facilities around the Strait of Hormuz. We took out some bridges as well. I think that the president, he clearly wants to make a deal. I think that he's clearly tried diplomacy, and it just is not working with the Iranians. You just heard that audio bite where he said, I don't know if I can trust them. I don't know, the president said, if they are worthy of a deal. I like where the president's going. I like the fact that, because I've been saying for a long time, you cannot trust the Iranians. You cannot trust the Iranians as far as you can throw them. You really can't. I mean, we can debate all day long as to whether or not we should have begun this war in the first place. A lot of people will hear that statement that I just made, and they'll say, the Iranians started this war way back when they took the hostages. I totally get that. I do. But regardless as to whether Donald Trump started the war a few months ago or if Iran started this war way back in 1979, the bottom line is here we are now. We are in this war, regardless as to when it started. We now have to finish it. And there's a lot of unfinished business, and the president is really getting pissed off, and I understand why. Because he wants this war to end. The American people want this war to end as well. The president says, you know, we think that we have a deal. And then Iran either comes out and says, we never agreed to that. They contradict him at every turn. And then Iran will, you know, talking about when the president says, I don't know if Iran is worthy of a deal. Well, we were in the middle of a memorandum of understanding. We were in the middle of good faith negotiations. We're negotiating in good faith. We're the Iranians. I don't know. You know what I do know? Is that Iran will do things like attack ships in the Strait of Hormuz when a ceasefire is supposed to be going on. And so I think the president is just done. I mean, that's the vibe that I'm getting from President Trump. Now, I do understand. A lot of you are listening right now, and I just said this is the vibe that the president is giving, that he is just done. But tomorrow, he may be out there praising Iran. You just never know what you're going to get. And I think sometimes that works to Donald Trump's advantage. I think sometimes that actually works against the president. But I think today, he's just incredibly frustrated, as we all are. The president, though, he was asked this question about why he is not able to end the war. This was earlier today.
13: The Iran war seems to be a strategic dead end for you. Why are you apparently unable to end the Iran war?
14: So I think we're doing just the opposite. The Iran war has been a tremendous military success. And, you know, I can only answer the question by saying they're not going to have a nuclear weapon. I think it's been, I was there for one reason that Iran cannot have a nuclear weapon. I call it, we denuclearized Iran, and that's happened. They will never have a nuclear weapon. That stuff is so far down under a mountain. It's a granite mountain that collapsed on top of it. Take months to get it out. I think it's a tremendous success, Iran.
11: So the president, and remember what I've been saying, and that is here all week when we talk about Iran, the president needs to find an off-ramp. That's what he needs to do. He needs to find an off-ramp in this war. He needs to find a victory, whether it is a true victory, whether it is spin, whatever. I think by and large, our country is over this. We want our gas prices back to where they were. I'm no big fan of Iran. I know that most people are not. But the president wants to find an off-ramp. He wants to be able to declare a victory on something, and he wants to be able to end this war. Now, he does have a number of different victories that he could talk about. I mean, he could talk about the killing of the Iranian regime two or three layers deep. He could talk about that. He could talk about destroying their ability to manufacture nuclear weapons, which they have been able to do that. And we could talk about destroying their Navy and their Air Force. There's a number of ways that the president could claim success and could claim victory. The question is, will people see a difference between a military victory and a political victory? That's the big problem, because President Trump, as you know, spent a lot of time criticizing Obama's deal with Iran, the nuclear deal that Obama made with Iran. And so whatever deal he makes with the Iranians is got to be better than the deal that Obama struck. But it is going to be inherently different, whatever ultimately happens. I mean, friends, we may get to a point where no deal is actually negotiated. We may get to a point where the memorandum of understanding expires and no deal is made. And the only thing that we can do is continued military action to ensure that Iran does not interfere with the flow of oil through the Strait of Hormuz. That's the only thing we can do. Do that, and from a military standpoint, do everything we possibly can do to ensure that Iran does not have the ability to manufacture a nuclear weapon. Those are the two things now. Those are the two things that I would call unfinished business. Because I know that you've heard the same audio bites and you've seen the same video that I have over the past couple of months, where the president and the president's administration will say that our military action in Iran has been a tremendous success. And they'll talk about the bullet points. They'll talk about, you know, the Navy at the bottom of the sea, the Air Force that was destroyed. They'll talk about all of that. And those are successes. That is the military success. But from a political success, you can talk about Iran and the Islamic Revolutionary Guard still being in place. What control do they have over the Strait of Hormuz? Those are going to be the things that I believe the president will ultimately be judged on. And yeah, I do believe that this country is going to have a great debate and a great discussion about whether or not this war has been a tremendous success and what a victory actually means. Donald Trump has to convince America that the Islamic Revolutionary Guard's ability to just survive does not mean that they necessarily won. A lot of people will make the case that if they're still breathing and if they're still in charge, then they won. I'm not even sure the discussion is about nuclear weapons at this point. It really does seem to be about the Strait of Hormuz and Iran trying to control it and Iran trying to charge tolls to the ships that that try to sail through it. But Donald Trump is tired of dealing with Iran. I think the rest of the world, certainly the Middle East, is also tired of dealing with Iran.
14: I don't know. I think they're a little loco. They're a little crazy.
11: Yeah, that is what President Trump said about Iran. Any government, I would say, that merrily kills so many of its citizens and just doesn't seem to care, they are crazy and they are nuts. But the president rattled off a lot of the military accomplishments of the war earlier today when he was at NATO. We'll talk about that and a whole lot more straight ahead. Phone number remains 866-90-RED-EYE, 866-907-3339. If you can't call in, text in 615-737-9986. Got a lot more straight ahead.
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1: 866-90-RED-EYE is the phone number, 866-907-3339. All right, so I put a poll up on my socials on X at Dan Mandis Show. It's very simple. Grade President Trump's war efforts in Iran. You can give him an A, a B, a C, or an F. And I truly want to know what you think. Now, right now, and I literally put this up just seconds ago, 75%, I have no idea how many people have voted. All of four votes. Thank you. So 75% of those four votes say that President Trump gets an A. 0% gave him a B. Now you've got 20% giving him a C and 20% giving the president an F. So, you know, that's going to be up for the next 23, 24 hours or so. And we'll talk about what the final results will be tomorrow night. And I'll keep you updated on what people are saying. I think a lot of folks, again, not to belabor the point, but it just depends on how you define victory. Let's see here. This is, I'm sorry, I've got a phone call. Phone call says 866-907-3339, 866-90-RED-EYE. Jane is in Oregon on Red Eye Radio. Hey, Jane, how are you?
2: I'm tired, I think. but
1: you and me both.
2: My comment is that, you know, everybody's talking about Iran in the last 47 years, but you know, if you think about it, do you remember the movie 300, where it was Iran? You know, Sparta and Athens had been scrapping back and forth for some time. But here comes Iran, who had no borders with them, comes over the water, and he traps, there were 300 warriors trying to protect Sparta.
1: Okay.
2: And he wiped them all out by skullduggery. Iran coming over for what reason? You know, they weren't his neighbors or anything like that.
1: Well, the reality is, Jane, whether we're talking about, 2000 years or 47 years, the Middle East has always been a train wreck. And I think part of what's going on currently is you've got a lot of nations in the Middle East that just hate Iran for a number of different reasons. And clearly we have our reasons, and many of them, for hating Iran as well. So whether we're talking about, 2000 years ago or, 47 years ago or yesterday, we've got plenty of reasons why we don't like Iran. Now, let me ask you this, though, real quick, Jane. If you could give Donald Trump, just since it's on my mind and I put the poll up, if you could give Donald Trump a grade for this war, what would you give him?
2: I like Trump. He's just amazing as far as I'm concerned. Somebody was walking with him one time and said, we could get killed out here. He says, got to go sometime.
1: Yeah. And I think President Trump.
2: So whatever he does is fine with me. I figure he knows what he's doing. He seems to have a second sight or something.
1: Would you give him an A, a B, a C, or an A? Well, I know you wouldn't give him an F. Would you give him an A?
2: A. Yeah, I'll give him an A.
1: Okay. And I appreciate the call very much, Jane. One of the things that Jane said is she seemed sort of apprehensive, like she didn't want to actually, give him a grade at all. She said, I like President Trump. Here's the thing. I like President Trump, too. I like him a lot, and I think that he's got tremendous ideas. I think that he has done a lot of really good things in his first term and now in his second term. I think that, unfortunately, with the Iranian situation, we have gotten ourselves, and the president has gotten himself into a situation where he's dealing with a nation that is just not willing to play along. They're not willing to negotiate. Donald Trump, the art of the deal. Well, it's hard to come up with a great deal for everyone if one side of the negotiation, they're not negotiating in good faith. And that is what is happening with Iran. They're simply not negotiating in good faith. And so for the president, clearly he is frustrated. We're all frustrated. If you are a conservative, you understand that the midterm elections are coming and if gas prices are going to go back up. It's funny, in my my morning show in Nashville, Tennessee, I opened the show kind of, you know, joking a little bit. It's like the Iranians knew that my favorite gas station gas was at, you know, $3.09. And now more than likely it's going to go back up again. And it is frustrating. Am I worried about the midterm elections? I'm absolutely worried about the midterm elections. Am I worried about the overall state of the Middle East? Yes, I am very worried about the overall state of the Middle East. We'll have to see ultimately where this whole thing goes. One of my favorite commentators is Scott Jennings over on CNN.
3: Yeah, I don't agree that this conflict has somehow hardened Iran even further. I think they were already as adversarial to the United States as they could be. They've been adversarial to us for 47 years. And it was this president that decided to try to do something about it. He also tried to give diplomacy a chance. I concur that, you know, there was always a high percentage chance the Iranians were never going to come to the table here in a meaningful way in good faith.
1: And I'll let him finish here in a second. But when we got into this deal with Iran, when we got into this war in Iran, that's one of the first things I said. I said, okay, I get what the president's trying to do. I appreciate that they can't have a nuclear weapon. I got all of it. But my biggest concern, and I hate to say it because I'm not one of those guys that, you know, runs around saying, you know, I was right, I was right, I was right. That's not my deal. But I will tell you that all of my concerns have ended up really coming to fruition. Guy called up earlier. Tom from Illinois, he couldn't hold on. But one of the things that he wanted to say was, who are we negotiating with? And it's a great point. Because in Iran, remember, and I know that Gary and Eric talk about this all the time. But remember, in Iran, you've got a couple of different levels of government, if you will. You've got the Islamic Revolutionary Guard. They're the ones that ultimately they're the military apparatus of the government, and you know, their job really is to keep the order. And also, they're the ones that are calling the shots because they're the ones with the guns. And so they have a lot of responsibilities within Iran. They're the ones that have gone to the streets and killed a lot of those protesters, right? So they're the ones that we should be negotiating with. But we've been negotiating with the other arm of the government in Iran, the just, you know, sort of, I don't know what you would call them, but the government that really doesn't matter all that much. They're the ones that we're actually talking to. And until we start actually talking to directly the Islamic Revolutionary Guard and whoever they are, I think we're going to be stuck in this position. And by the way, very rarely are we actually speaking to the people that matter in Iran. We're actually speaking to Qatar. We're speaking to nations that are participating in the negotiations, but they're not necessarily, you know, involved militarily, except Iran is bombing them every time that they get upset. And every time we try to do something, they will bomb our allies in the Middle East. Kuwait is another one. You've got Oman, you've got Qatar. Pakistan has been involved as well in the negotiations. But the question is, who should we be negotiating with? That's the major issue. You've got, who are we negotiating with? And I just told you, we've got the arm of the Iranian government that doesn't really seem to have any teeth. Then we've got Oman and Qatar and Pakistan. We are negotiating with them as well as mediators, but who should we be negotiating with? And again, that's the Islamic Revolutionary Guard. So there's a lot of questions that still need to be answered. We'll have to see ultimately where this all goes. 866-90-RED-EYE is the phone number, 866-907-3339. You can text in if you can't call in, 615-737-9986. Got a lot more straight ahead.
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1: 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If you find me on X, I've got a poll up there tonight. Grade President Trump's war efforts in Iran, A, B, C, or F. About 65% of you are giving the president an A, 5.9% a B. You've got 17.6% giving President Trump a C. And an F, 11.8%. Somebody on the text line that I use at 615-737-9986 commenting on the fact that there were some of you that gave the president an F. Somebody said, well, that proves that there are some people who listen to Red Eye Radio who have Trump derangement syndrome. I would disagree. I mean, I just told you in the previous segment that I like President Trump a lot, and I think that he's done a lot of really good things, and he's got some really good ideas. That doesn't mean, though, that I'm not going to criticize him when I believe that he is off base on something, and I have done that many times. But I promise you, friends, I'm the last guy that you can accuse of having Trump derangement syndrome just because I have a problem with some of the things that he has done. Let's say hello to... this is Dave in Pennsylvania on Red Eye Radio. Dave, thanks for calling in.
17: Yeah, I think we should just go in and finish the job. I think we got him on the ropes. I think it's like when you've got a fighter on the ropes in the ring, you go for it. Now, they're attacking Bahrain, the UAE, yep. Kuwait. Why can't we furnish these people with systems by which they can defend themselves and offensive systems, which when they can fight back, and why can't we just go, I don't mean the Iranian people, but against the IRCG, the regime, governmental buildings, oil refineries, bridges, things of that nature. I mean, you've got them on the ropes. Let's finish them off.
1: So what I would say, and Dave, I appreciate the call there, because I'm right there with you, right? Like from an emotional standpoint, you're absolutely right. I want to see some bombs dropped. And that is what's happening. Part of the problem is that Iran has an endless supply of drones. And relatively speaking, drones are really cheap, and it costs a lot of money to be able to knock them down from a military standpoint. So that's number one, is they do have a lot of drones. And number two, you've probably got China and Russia helping Iran, you know, sort of off to the side, if you will. And so Iran is going to have plenty of ammunition from a drone standpoint. That's number one. So as easy as it is to drop a bunch of bombs, it's a lot harder to fend off all of those drones. So that's number one. Number two, we are trying to reverse, and we have reversed some of the things that were in the memorandum of understanding that allowed Iran to sell oil on the open market. They now, again, are no longer allowed to do that, thereby nuking their economy, which is something we really do need to do. Number three, a lot of people are saying we need to take Karg Island. That is something that would be an incredible escalation, but I believe that it is something that we do need to do. Let's see here. This is Rich in Pennsylvania. Real quick on Red Eye Radio. Rich, thanks for calling in. Go ahead.
18: Well, hi. I'm from Oregon. Yeah, I'm with you. I like Trump a lot, and he's done a lot of great things. And when he first started the Iran thing, I gave him an A. But You know, when he says that we've defeated them militarily, he's blowing smoke up our butts, because if that was the case, they wouldn't be able to close the Strait of Hormuz. I mean, just be honest, and like your last caller said, just get the job done. I mean, it's almost like
1: gaslighting.
18: He's clueless, you know.
1: Yeah. If he ever
18: thought Iran was ever going to be bargaining in good faith, then he's naive. I mean,
1: yeah. All right, hey, Rich, I appreciate the call. Running out of time here. I'll say a couple of things real quick as we wrap up this hour. Number one, you're right, because you don't negotiate with terrorists. And as I said previous in this hour, I never had faith that Iran would negotiate in good faith. That's number one. Number two, their ability to close the Strait of Hormuz, that is a really difficult and tedious, frankly, conversation, because there's a lot of ways that the Iranians can close the Strait of Hormuz. I just talked about the drones, and there are some other ways as well. The problem is that the ships that go through the Strait of Hormuz, they can't get insurance. That's a bigger issue because of Iran.
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8: The 250th anniversary of the United States of America. Today we are celebrating with Ohio Goes to the Movies, taking a look at the many, many films in all 88 counties that have Ohio influences, whether they're in the background or right there on the silver screen, from the designers to the sound effects to the writers, the producers, the stars. They're all being represented through Ohio Goes to the Movies. And our guest today is actress Beverly D'Angelo. You'll remember her from the vacation movies with Chevy Chase. She is here to tell you all about it and how you can go to the movies for free to celebrate our 250th anniversary. It's all going on right now.
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8: Summertime, thinking about financing that college education. 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We're going to talk about that with a certified financial planner. His name is Brian Walsh, about those changes, and he's got some advice on how to move forward and how to plan for your higher education.
7: Now on iHeartCincy with Sandy Collins.
8: From student loans, mortgages, to investing, saving, planning for retirement, making smart financial decisions, it all can be overwhelming. And that's where company like SoFi hopes to make a difference, offering a range of digital financial services that are designed to help people borrow, save, invest, and build long-term financial security. Today, we have Brian Walsh to talk about the recent changes made to the federal student loan program. He's got some practical advice today for making the most of your money. We're talking about student loans, the federal student loan reforms that are going into effect now with Brian Walsh. He's a certified financial planner with SoFi, and he is the head of the advice and planning department. Brian, thanks for being here and being able to explain what is happening with student loans.
9: Of course. Thank you so much for having me today.
8: If you were to cast a ballot, bad, good, what would you call these changes for borrowers?
9: Yeah, as a financial planner, I would say good, because I'm a big fan of certainty. And in the federal student loan space for the last 5-6 years, there has been a ton of uncertainty, which makes it really hard to develop a good plan. Mm-hmm. Now that we have certainty, we can build our plan around it.
8: So when you're just looking at the headlines, these changes going into effect, it gets rid of a Biden administration loan program. Those people are going to have to move. Just asking off the cuff, do you have any idea how many borrowers are affected by the cut of that Biden program?
9: Yeah, so it varies based on different periods of time, but we're talking about several million borrowers that were enrolled in the SAVE plan, and now they're going to have to choose, do we go to the standard repayment plan or the new repayment assistance plan, which conceptually works the same way as the SAVE plan, just that the specific terms are a little bit different.
8: Are the costs going to go up for people who are borrowing, and what options do you have right now that are changing or that are have been there that can help with this situation?
9: Yeah, so when we're comparing what was in place before to what the new reality is, the standard repayment plan is relatively the same. So people who are enrolled in the standard repayment plan, that works just like any other type of debt or a mortgage, where you have a set repayment period, your payment is based on how much it's going to take to pay off your loan during that time. So those people aren't really going to see much of a change. For people who were on income-driven repayment, in the past, there were four different options. Now there's the repayment assistance plan, and it's still based on a percentage of your income. It's just with this approach, that percentage will go up as your income increases, and the payments will be, you know, slightly higher than other past programs that were available, especially the SAVE plan. So I think regardless of what bucket you fall into, it's an important time to review your student loans and say, what's the best option for me moving forward with what I know? Not what I was doing before, not what I'm defaulted in doing automatically. What should I proactively do based on my situation?
8: I understand there's some limits now for professional students, the graduate students, and maybe the medical students. How does that affect, if you have a cap of $100,000 that you can borrow and you need more, what's a student to do?
9: Yeah, there are caps that were put in place. So on Parent Plus loans, that cap got put into place where now parents can only take out $20,000 a year up to $65,000 total. And then there's also going to be some annual and lifetime caps for student borrowers. Realistically, a lot of people were using a combination of federal student loans and private student loans before these caps were put in place. So we'll continue to see that happen. I think what we're going to see more of is more people turning to private loans where they can get potentially more favorable rates. And then conversations I've had personally with members over the last couple of years, I think we're going to see more people really looking at how do we control how much we borrow based on the expected return I'm going to get on this investment with the earnings I'm going to have. And it's started to affect how people are choosing what school to go to, where they're going to live, how they budget for room and board. Those are probably the big changes that we're going to see on the borrowing side of things.
8: So, Brian, you know, for somebody who's maybe going to be the first person in their family to go to college, there's nobody behind them and who love them, but they don't have any idea how to navigate this. And they're getting help maybe in their high schools or maybe there's a college assistant that is going to help out. Where should someone go, not only in their own circle, but, you know, like for somebody like you at SoFi, what sorts of professionals does someone turn to help navigate all this really complicated stuff, trying to budget the next 4 or 5 years of your life?
9: Yeah, that's a great question. And I honestly relate to that firsthand because I still remember filling out the FAFSA back in the day with the help of my guidance counselor, explain those topics to me and the questions to me. So I think if you're still in high school, working with your guidance department, if you're in school or in college, or you're in the process of enrolling in that college, talking to the financial aid office of that university, they are like the unsung heroes on campuses. And then you can also work with financial professionals. 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
8: I'm speaking with Brian Walsh. 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
9: Yeah, the best place to go, you can go to SoFi.com or you can download the SoFi app. We have plenty of great free resources. You hit on one of them. We have an entire Learn content library where you could type in, here's what I'm looking for. We also built a financial education course on Coursera. As you mentioned, I'm a nerd. I have my PhD in personal finance, and I taught a college course, and I'm like, why not just make this available to everyone? And then you can also schedule an appointment with our financial planners in the app or on our website and ask some questions, go through your specific situation as well.
8: Are there any pitfalls that people need to be aware of at this point? What kind of signs would someone who doesn't know what to look for see taking you down the wrong path?
9: I think two of the biggest challenges I see people coming across when they're looking specifically at student lending are, number one, they don't take the time to shop around. When we're talking about student loans, and the balances we're tossing around here, even small differences in interest rates can end up to thousands or tens of thousands of dollars. So if you're going through the process, take the time to shop around and make sure you're getting the best deal. And then the second thing would be, as you're shopping around, make sure it's paying attention to more than just the headline interest rate. Look at any sort of origination fees, look at your repayment options to make sure that that aligns with what you want to take out and how you want to pay it back as well.
8: Mm-hmm. I want to circle back to something that you said earlier about deciding whether or not this investment is worth it going into the field that you're in. So how do you make a determination whether when you're borrowing that money, is it going to pay off in the field that you're trying to get into?
9: Yeah, that's a great question. I think overall, I'm still a huge believer in higher education. I mean, there's data across the board that shows that people who end up completing higher levels of education, they earn more money, they work longer in the workforce, they have more flexibility. So I think, you know, pursuing higher education is still extremely valuable. Mm-hmm. Where you choose to go and how you choose to spend that money along the way, that's really where I think it's helpful to vary that based on what you plan on doing. And I'll use myself and my wife as an easy example. My wife, she majored in education and her goal was to be a teacher, whereas I was majoring in finance. And looking at the average earnings of those majors, let's say if it's education, mm-hmm. then it's okay, I should limit what I borrow based on where I go. Maybe there's not going to be a huge difference in how much money I earn if I go to a private school versus an in-state school versus starting 2 year and then going 4 year. And you can really control costs that way based on the expected earnings of the major, based on the graduation rates of the universities or the schools that you're looking at. So I think it's not necessarily saying, do I go or not go? It's just, where do I go? And how much money am I going to spend along the way getting my degree based on the earning power of that degree?
8: Brian Walsh got so many other questions for you, but we've run out of time. He is with SoFi. He's the head of advice and planning and a certified financial planner. We really appreciate you taking the time to help us try to figure out where to go with this. Do you have a website we can direct people to?
9: Yeah, you can go to SoFi.com, SoFi.com, or you can download the SoFi app to find out more information.
8: Thank you, Brian, for being part of the show today, and we appreciate all your time.
9: Yeah, thank you so much for having me.
8: A special guest coming up next, Beverly D'Angelo, the actor from the Vacation movies with Chevy Chase. She's here to talk about our celebration of the 250th anniversary of the U.S. and Ohio Goes to the Movies. 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
8: Back to the show here on iHeartCincy. I'm Sandy Collins. Today we're talking about money and borrowing money in order to get a better education. Managing your money's never been more complicated. From student loans, mortgages, to investing, saving, planning for retirement, making smart financial decisions, it all can be overwhelming. And that's where a company like SoFi hopes to make a difference, offering a range of digital financial services that are designed to help people borrow, save, invest, and build long-term financial security. Today we have Brian Walsh to talk about the recent changes made to the federal student loan program. He's got some practical advice today for making the most of your money. We're talking about student loans, the federal student loan reforms that are going into effect now with Brian Walsh. He's a certified financial planner with SoFi, and he is the head of the advice and planning department. Brian, thanks for being here and being able to explain what is happening with student loans.
9: Of course. Thank you so much for having me today.
8: If you were to cast a ballot, bad, good, what would you call these changes for borrowers?
9: Yeah, as a financial planner, I would say good, because I'm a big fan of certainty. And in the federal student loan space for the last 5-6 years, there has been a ton of uncertainty, which makes it really hard to develop a good plan. Mm-hmm. Now that we have certainty, we can build our plan around it.
8: So when you're just looking at the headlines, these changes going into effect, it gets rid of a Biden administration loan program. Those people are going to have to move. Just asking off the cuff, do you have any idea how many borrowers are affected by the cut of that Biden program?
9: Yeah, so it varies based on different periods of time, but we're talking about several million borrowers that were enrolled in the SAVE plan, and now they're going to have to choose, do we go to the standard repayment plan or the new repayment assistance plan, which conceptually works the same way as the SAVE plan, just that the specific terms are a little bit different.
8: Are the costs going to go up for people who are borrowing, and what options do you have right now that are changing or that are have been there that can help with this situation?
9: Yeah, so when we're comparing what was in place before to what the new reality is, the standard repayment plan is relatively the same. So people who are enrolled in the standard repayment plan, that works just like any other type of debt or a mortgage where you have a set repayment period, your payment is based on how much it's going to take to pay off your loan during that time. So those people aren't really going to see much of a change. For people who were on income-driven repayment, in the past, there were four different options. Now there's the repayment assistance plan, and it's still based on a percentage of your income. It's just with this approach, that percentage will go up as your income increases, and the payments will be, you know, slightly higher than other past programs that were available, especially the SAVE plan. So I think regardless of what bucket you fall into, it's an important time to review your student loans and say, what's the best option for me moving forward with what I know? Not what I was doing before, not what I'm defaulted in doing automatically. What should I proactively do based on my situation?
8: I understand there's some limits now for professional students, the graduate students, and maybe the medical students. How does that affect, I mean, if you have a cap of $100,000 that you can borrow and you need more, what's a student to do?
9: Yeah, there are caps that were put in place. So on Parent Plus loans, that cap got put into place where now parents can only take out $20,000 a year up to $65,000 total. And then there's also going to be some annual and lifetime caps for student borrowers. Realistically, a lot of people were using a combination of federal student loans and private student loans before these caps were put in place. So we'll continue to see that happen. I think what we're going to see more of is more people turning to private loans where they can get potentially more favorable rates. And then conversations I've had personally with members over the last couple of years, I think we're going to see more people really looking at how do we control how much we borrow based on the expected return I'm going to get on this investment with the earnings I'm going to have. And it's started to affect how people are choosing what school to go to, where they're going to live, how they budget for room and board. Those are probably the big changes that we're going to see on the borrowing side of things.
8: So, Brian, you know, for somebody who's maybe going to be the first person in their family to go to college, there's nobody behind them and who love them, but they don't have any idea how to navigate this. And they're getting help maybe in their high schools or maybe there's a college assistant that is going to help out. Where should someone go, not only in their own circle, but, you know, like for somebody like you at SoFi, what sorts of professionals does someone turn to help navigate all this really complicated stuff, trying to budget the next 4 or 5 years of your life?
9: Yeah, that's a great question. And I honestly relate to that firsthand because I still remember filling out the FAFSA back in the day with the help of my guidance counselor, explaining those topics to me and the questions to me. So I think if you're still in high school, working with your guidance department, if you're in school or in college, or you're in the process of enrolling in that college, talking to the financial aid office of that university, they are like the unsung heroes on campuses. And then you can also work with financial professionals. So we offer complimentary access to financial planners. 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
8: I'm speaking with Brian Walsh. He is a certified financial planner. 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You have a free series of emails for parents called A Parent's Guide to Paying for College. 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
9: Yeah, the best place to go, you can go to SoFi.com or you can download the SoFi app. We have plenty of great free resources. You hit on one of them. We have an entire Learn content library where you could type in, here's what I'm looking for. We also built a financial education course on Coursera. As you mentioned, I'm a nerd. I have my PhD in personal finance, and I taught a college course, and I'm like, why not just make this available to everyone? And then you can also schedule an appointment with our financial planners in the app or on our website and ask some questions, go through your specific situation as well.
8: Are there any pitfalls that people need to be aware of at this point? What kind of signs would someone who doesn't know what to look for see taking you down the wrong path?
9: I think two of the biggest challenges I see people coming across when they're looking specifically at student lending are, number one, they don't take the time to shop around. When we're talking about student loans and the balances we're tossing around here, even small differences in interest rates can end up to thousands or tens of thousands of dollars. So if you're going through the process, take the time to shop around and make sure you're getting the best deal. And then the second thing would be, as you're shopping around, make sure it's paying attention to more than just the headline interest rate. Look at any sort of origination fees, look at your repayment options to make sure that that aligns with what you want to take out and how you want to pay it back as well.
8: Mm-hmm. I want to circle back to something that you said earlier about deciding whether or not this investment is worth it going into the field that you're in. So how do you make a determination whether, when you're borrowing that money, is it going to pay off in the field that you're trying to get into?
9: Yeah, that's a great question. I think overall, I'm still a huge believer in higher education. I mean, there's data across the board that shows that people who end up completing higher levels of education, they earn more money, they work longer in the workforce, they have more flexibility. So I think, you know, pursuing higher education is still extremely valuable. Mm-hmm. Where you choose to go and how you choose to spend that money along the way, that's really where I think it's helpful to vary that based on what you plan on doing. And I'll use myself and my wife as an easy example. My wife, she majored in education and her goal was to be a teacher, whereas I was majoring in finance. And looking at the average earnings of those majors, let's say if it's education, then it's okay, I should limit what I borrow based on where I go. Maybe there's not going to be a huge difference in how much money I earn if I go to a private school versus an in-state school versus starting 2 year and then going 4 year. And you can really control costs that way, based on the expected earnings of the major, based on the graduation rates of the universities or the schools that you're looking at. So I think it's not necessarily saying, do I go or not go? It's just, where do I go and how much money am I going to spend along the way getting my degree based on the earning power of that degree?
8: Brian Walsh, got so many other questions for you, but we've run out of time. He is with SoFi. He's the head of advice and planning and a certified financial planner. We really appreciate you taking the time to help us try to figure out where to go with this. Do you have a website we can direct people to?
9: Yeah, you can go to SoFi.com, SoFi.com, or you can download the SoFi app to find out more information.
8: Thank you, Brian, for being part of the show today, and we appreciate all your time.
9: Yeah, thank you so much for having me.
8: Well, that's the show for this week. If you've got a comment, a suggestion, or a question, just shoot me an email. I'm always here and happy to help. 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I'm Sandy Collins. 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
1: I'm Travis Laird. Here are your Sunday morning headlines. The political world is in shock after veteran South Carolina Senator Lindsey Graham died suddenly at the age of 71 following a brief illness. A landmark bipartisan housing bill designed to lower costs for Americans has officially become law, despite the president refusing to sign the measure in protest. And we're waking up to dry and partly cloudy skies this morning with lows around 68. Expect more sunshine throughout the day today, along with a small chance for an afternoon shower and a high of 85. Tonight remains mild and partly cloudy as temperatures dip to 70. Tomorrow looks sunny and warmer, topping out at 87 degrees. Those are your Sunday morning headlines.
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0: top of the latest news and events. 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
1: We're not doing it because of the allegations. We're doing it because of the structures that are being taken away from us by those in power.
2: They're sick people. They're led by sick people.
3: Welcome into the Weekend Dive. I'm Rory O'Neill. Global affairs were front and center this week for President Trump, who traveled to Turkey for a NATO summit. Our correspondent, John Decker, is there in Ankara. He's the host of the White House Briefing Room podcast. Now, John, the president has had a complicated relationship with NATO. He convinced member nations to increase their defense spending, but he says he's disappointed that they're not doing more to support the military strikes in Iran. That's part of the reason why this meeting was so important.
4: Well, it was important, and the president landed in Ankara, Turkey, critical of NATO countries. He called them out by name, UK, France, Germany, Italy, Spain. He said he wouldn't even have come to the NATO summit had it not been for the fact that it's in Turkey and the invitation of the host, President Erdogan, with whom he has a very strong relationship. So that was on day one of the NATO summit, not a good start. And then on day two, things changed. I mean, by the time the president had his press conference at the conclusion of this summit, the president spoke about love in the room. And the president indicated that there's complete unity within the NATO defense alliance.
3: Things heated up with Iran while the president was taking part in that NATO summit. But, I mean, it's tough because one day he's there at the conference saying Iranian leaders are scum and the MOU is dead. But then he's on Air Force One coming home saying, oh, they're desperate for a deal. I don't know how to follow things.
4: Well, it's head turning and head spinning, you know, because the president can say one thing one day and something else another day. But, you know, what is clear is that as things stand right now, the conflict is back on. There is no temporary peace. There's no interim peace. The MOU, as the president said, that memorandum of understanding signed 3 weeks ago, is null and void. And we know that the president has ordered military strikes for two consecutive days now in Iran. So the war is back on. Diplomacy is going to take a back seat for now to this military operation.
3: And every story about a new military strike or the potential of a new deal makes oil prices go up or down. The markets do the same. It's tough to follow.
4: Well, who knows? But we do know that oil markets, financial markets do not like uncertainty. And a war is the definition of uncertainty. And it makes it very difficult for a company that's trying to move cargo or trying to move oil through the Strait of Hormuz to confidently move that cargo or oil. And as a result, it is going to impact oil prices. There's no doubt about it. Oil prices shot up by 6% when the president announced that the MOU is dead. And they went up a little bit more with the announcement by Central Command that the conflict has now begun once again.
3: Now, on the positive side of this NATO summit, the meeting with President Zelensky from Ukraine. Boy, you compare that to that Oval Office meeting in February of last year when you don't have any cards, all that stuff. These two look downright chummy this week in Turkey.
4: Let me explain. I'm going to explain the way the president thinks and the reason for that change in attitude. The president, quite frankly, likes winners, and he sees in President Zelensky a winner. He sees that Ukraine is doing well, and he wants to be with a winner. And for all of those reasons, the president feels very comfortable with President Zelensky. He's praised him for his leadership, and he's praised Ukraine for what they've been able to do with their impressive drone technology and really going on the offensive against Russia.
3: And then saying that Ukraine would be allowed to manufacture Patriot defensive missiles on their own.

0: Now, the people of Denmark, the people of Greenland, have no problem with the U.S. developing and establishing as many military bases on Greenland as they wish. So perhaps that's the plan B for the president as it relates to Greenland. But having said that, the president always talks about having it be a part, a possession of the United States, part of American territory.
1: You know, President Trump flew to that NATO conference to Turkey in the brand new Air Force One, but part of his trip home was on the old girl, the older plane that we used to call Air Force One, because apparently of some security concerns. And you may have a special take on this story.
0: Well, I do. The reason why this story really became a story is because of me. So we were waiting, we being the White House press corps and others, who were covering the president's presidential news conference, waiting for that to take place. And the president, while we waited, put out a social media post. And in that social media post, he indicated that the new Air Force One would be flying ahead of the president to the UK so that service members, US service members in the UK could see it firsthand. That raises a lot of red flags for me. And I said out loud to my White House press colleagues, the reason behind this, I speculated, was because the Secret Service said in no uncertain terms to the president, you cannot fly that new plane. And the reason why is because of where he was. Ankara, Turkey is just 1,000 miles from Tehran. An Iranian missile, a long-range Iranian missile, has a range of 2,500 miles. There's no way that the Secret Service would allow the new Air Force One to be put in harm's way of Iran. And that's the reason why this swap was made. The new plane, Rory, does not have all the security bells and whistles of the old plane. It can't refuel in the air. There are other security measures that this plane does not have. And so as a result, this plane that he just took delivery of the other week was sent ahead of the president, and the president flew in the old plane, the backup. He flew from Ankara, Turkey, direct to the UK, then swapped planes for the new Air Force One out of harm's way, of course, when he's flying across the Atlantic to make the trip back to Washington, D.C. And you may wonder, well, how did it make its way into the presidential news conference? Well, I was telling my speculation to a New York Post reporter who ran with it. He got called upon at the press conference. And by the way, he called me brilliant for my speculation as to why this plane was swapped out before the president flew back home.
1: That's our brilliant White House correspondent, John Decker, the host of the White House Briefing Room podcast. John, thanks so much for your time there from Ankara, Turkey.
0: Thank you, Rory. I appreciate it. Talk to you real soon.
1: Still ahead, we go to Russia to talk to an American astronaut about to blast off to the space station. And next, Senate intrigue. One candidate drops out. Another veteran is MIA. As the weekend dive continues, I'm Rory O'Neill.
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3: I'm not happy with NATO because of the fact that they didn't want to help us with the number one state sponsor of terror. That's Iran.
4: Welcome back to The Weekend Dive. I'm Rory O'Neill. A new book just hitting store shelves this week called How the Democrats Screwed Bernie is about the 2016 Democratic primary for president. It comes from political strategist Tad Devine. Now, Tad, it's funny, even in the introduction to the book, you acknowledge, why do we need another book about the 2016 election? And you say, we do need one.
5: I do. And that's part of the reason I wrote the book. I mean, I think there are very important lessons. And the biggest lesson is that the Democratic Party should let the voters determine the outcome of elections instead of trying to influence them so much they can pick what candidate is going to be the nominee for what office. And I think that's what happened in 2016. And it's one of the reasons that we failed in the general election.
4: But what about this idea of maybe hijacking a party? Look, Donald Trump's Republican Party, very different from Ronald Reagan's Republican Party. Could you see a similar alternate kind of a shift among Democrats?
5: Well, hijacking a party, I guess, depends on your perspective.

0: I mean, some people, for example, in the Democratic Party think it's being hijacked by the Democratic Socialists of America right now, because they won a few elections in New York and Minnesota and elsewhere. That's not my perspective. My perspective is the Democratic Party should be a very big tent. We should welcome people in, and we shouldn't tell people, oh, go find your own party, because they'll do what Ralph Nader did in 2000. I worked for Al Gore, okay? And we could have used the, you know, 2.5 million votes he got, okay, just in places like Florida. You know, I think that would have helped a little bit. We would have got 538 more. That's all we needed, you know? So, you know, so I think we've got to figure out how to build our party, not to take away from it.
1: But also in the book, I mean, is it really anything new? I mean, some headline, people in power don't want to give up power. There's got to be something new here.
0: Well, it may not be news, but it's real. I mean, you know, the reality of the 2016 campaign is that the Democratic Party, the Democratic National Committee, was a wholly owned subsidiary of the Clinton campaign. They controlled it. And we know that. This isn't theory or conjecture. WikiLeaks released a bunch of emails. Now, listen, I'm not condoning the Russians dumping emails. I think it's, you know, that was a really bad thing. And Hillary Clinton said it was one of the reasons that she lost. But I think the big reason she lost was not the Russian emails or the Comey press conference or even her own difficulties with her emails at the State Department, which she says was the reason for her loss. I think she lost because it was a change election and she was not the change candidate. Trump was. Now, if he had run against Bernie, there would have been two of them, and I think Bernie would have beat him. So, you know, so that's really what we've got to do as a party. We've got to fix the system. We've got to have a better system that gives voters more power and doesn't give power to elites and insiders in the Democratic Party.
1: At the time, there were all these rumblings. Oh, Hillary had Bernie shut down and, you know, there were these maneuverings. But now there's actually a paper trail.
0: Well, there is a paper trail, and it took a while for it to come out. But I think, you know, the things that I'm alleging in my book are not just allegations. I would submit that they are facts, you know, because we've seen all the evidence. We know what happened. You know, Debbie Wasserman Schultz had to resign at the Democratic National Convention because these emails were released and there was no way to get around it. And, you know, what I'm trying to convince people of is a couple of things. One, let's set up a system so the voters can make those decisions and can pick somebody, you know, and two, let's recognize that the most powerful message for the Democratic Party right now is one that Bernie Sanders was talking about in 2016. America's economy is still rigged, and that rigged economy is held in place by a corrupt system of campaign finance. And if we can understand that, I think people will react to it, because I saw the way they reacted to it in 2016, and I don't think anything's changed.
1: Well, and you still had the system of superdelegates and the way people were locked down well in advance that really any challenger to the establishment never really had a chance at all.
0: Yeah, and listen, I explained that to Bernie, you know, before he made the decision to run, because I had spent the entire decade of the 80s working for Jimmy Carter, Walter Mondale, and Michael Dukakis, okay, and doing the inside delegate work. I had been, you know, trained as a lawyer, you know, but I worked my way through those campaigns. So I knew the process very well because I had been a part of it for a decade. And, you know, I explained that to him and, you know, basically said, listen, I don't see how you can beat her given this system. And we went back and forth. And finally, after a couple of hours of really struggling, and this is something I lay out in the book, you know, he explained to me that he was sick and tired. I'm not going to use the language of being a backbencher. Okay. And, you know, and that really, to me, I understood the motivation. He wanted to take that message, which he had been delivering to a much smaller audience in Vermont, you know, to people, you know, on C-SPAN, you know, in the House of Representatives some years before that. And he wanted to bring it out to the nation. And he wanted to go through a process where he could run a credible campaign that would get him all the way from Iowa and New Hampshire to California. And we did that. And I think that message percolated in 2016, but the process stopped him from winning. But I think it's been percolating for 10 years. And listen, Donald Trump heard that message too. That's why he stole so much of it, okay? And started literally repeating things where Bernie was saying about the economy being rigged. Now, Trump's got his own version of it, which is terrible, okay? And xenophobic and racist and everything else, not to mention the incompetence of his presidency. But, you know, I think Bernie's message of, you know, standing for people, being on their side in the fights that matter to them, particularly the economic fights, their wages, their health care, you know, whether or not we're going to take on climate change and do it not just in terms of saving the earth, which is the ultimate challenge, but also building an economy around clean energy. Okay, you can't export clean energy jobs. Trump doesn't seem to understand that. So, you know, so I think these things are really relevant today, all the stuff we talked about then, and I hope the party will embrace them.
1: 10 years on, though, are things less centralized? Have things become so decentralized where now we're seeing these democratic socialists come up? I don't know. Could we get a repeat of what happened in 2016 now, or have things changed?
0: Well, we'll have to see. I wish I could say I was confident that everything's changed. Some small things have changed. And Bernie fought hard after the 2016 election to take away the vote from the superdelegates, but it's only on the first ballot. Okay, if that thing goes more than one ballot, they're going to be the group that decides the outcome. I'm arguing for a system that puts the power in the hands of voters, because if we want power in government, we need to empower the voters, not take it away from them.
1: You know, and you broke my heart in the book when you wrote that our democracy is not like Schoolhouse Rock that I treasured so much and taught me so much.
0: Well, that was, you know, honestly, I worked with a writer on this book. And while I wrote it, she helped me with a lot of things, particularly research and things. And she had the idea that, you know, because I was going through a lot of jargon about the delegates and the super PACs and dark money and all this other stuff. And he said, you know, her name is Marianne Sedjedemajic. And Marianne said, listen, I think you need a chapter where you explain to people about all of these different technical things. We'll just break away from the book, explain, talk. Let's talk about dark money. What the hell is that? And, you know, what does it do? And so I said, that's great. And she, you know, mentions Schoolhouse Rock. And, I thought that was a great idea. It turns out I talked to my kids. They all watched it. They all remembered. You know, they all started singing, I'm only a bill and I'm living here on Capitol Hill, you know? So yeah. I was like, well, okay, this is part of our story too. So, you know, I wrote that to try to help people get through the jargon in the middle, but because it's really important to understand these issues. These issues are at the heart of the problems of America today. I firmly believe that. And I know Bernie does, because he's been talking about it for 40 years.
1: Political strategist Tad Devine, the author of the new book, How the Democrats Screwed Bernie. Tad, thanks so much for your time.
0: Greg, to be with you. Appreciate it.
1: Next, we go to Russia to talk to the American astronaut on the verge of launching to the International Space Station as the weekend dive continues.
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4: Welcome back to The Weekend Dive. I'm Rory O'Neill. American astronaut Anil Menon is about to blast off on his first trip into space, a long-duration mission aboard the International Space Station for this medical doctor and Space Force colonel. Anil, there's that old story that in the moon race days, the U.S. spent a fortune developing a pen that could write upside down in zero G, while the Soviets, what'd they do? Well, they just used a pencil. You know, you've been training there in Star City, Russia for a while now. I'm wondering, is that ethos still on display there?
5: Oh, yeah, definitely. I think that's a fair characterization. They definitely have a platform. It works. It's very reliable. And they are very careful about breaking from that platform. And it gets the job done. It gets them to the objectives they want to do, go to the space station. And that's a very reliable way to get there. Very often the launches don't slip. They're set for a particular date. They launch on that date. It's got like a pretty amazing weather tolerance and capability. And they also have the people dialed in to just do the logistics part of it. And then, yeah, I worked at SpaceX, and you might say it's polar opposite from that. You're always looking, what can you change? Like, if you've heard about Elon's algorithm, it's to first question the requirements and then delete the part or process from it. So it's always a question of like, how do you make this process more efficient? How do you change it? How do you evolve to the next thing? And I think the goals are very different, and that's the driver. And they're both wonderful in their own way. Certainly that mentality there has opened up the doors that we've seen recently in the news, where you can do dream of certain things that seemed otherwise impossible, like space data centers and lower mass to orbit and things. So they each lead to different outcomes, and I respect them both.
4: Now, you're a medical doctor as well, and there have been advancements in helping to diagnose astronauts in orbit. You know, sadly, a couple months ago, we had to have a crew come home early because of one of the astronauts had a medical episode. But are we getting any better at actually treating people still in space? That's going to be an important skill one day.
5: It's kind of this, you have a cycle of learning and research that gives you better ability to treat people. And you see that on the ground too, is how do you treat cancer better? How do you treat heart attacks better? Well, you need these research institutions that are doing clinical trials, using new drugs. And the same goes for space. So the ISS is really a platform to learn. So the more we are up there, we're sending people, we're learning about these diseases. We've published papers in the past 10 years that have shown things from new eye problems to a higher likelihood of having a clot in space. And these are things we didn't know 20 years ago. So now that we know that, we have the medications up there to treat some of those things, and we've learned a little bit about them to treat them. And we have new tools. We have very small ultrasounds and very powerful ultrasounds that we can send up there to look for these things. All of this is really going to be what launches us to the moon and having a moon base and a sustained presence there. Imagine we go to Mars. That's a 3-year mission. There is no way you send healthy people on a 3-year mission, or even just sit on Earth in a room without some medical problem happening. So it's an exciting time for medicine, because everything that we're discovering is completely new. And you don't see that a lot in medicine, where there's just a whole new disease process that no one has ever interacted before. And so I'm glad to be a part of it now. I'm even more excited for people who are joining down the road through medical school internships or getting involved in space medicine. It's a really cool field right now.
4: I do wonder, we'll talk a lot about American taxpayers and what they get, but you're someone who spent some time in Nepal and Mount Everest. And I'm wondering, do you see that as well, that what you could do could be helping some Sherpa in Nepal?
5: Yeah, absolutely. In fact, it already is. If you think about the fact that NASA helped even SpaceX get started with some of the early Falcon launches and the Commercial Crew resupply program and Dragon that helped develop their operational capability and launch cadence. And now the downstream output of that is a multi-trillion-dollar company with Starlink that can reach places like Nepal where people might need to ask for telemedicine or help. So all these things kind of feed together. And I think without that, some of these initial efforts by us to push out into the unknown and to just put these long bets on really unlikely technologies, we wouldn't have like these rich resources that we have today. I think it's completely valuable, and it does affect people like in the most unreachable places in that one example. So it's an incredible thing for us to be undertaking.
4: You know, the space station is sort of moving into that zone of winding down operations in a few years. We had gotten some reports about some cracks in parts of the station. Does that alarm you? Do you think that's well in hand?
5: Yeah, luckily when those reports were coming out, I was here in Russia, and I got to meet the NASA team of engineers that were talking about it with Roscosmos and Energia. And just seeing the quality of those engineers, their belief in the mission and how hard they were working inspired me. And I've worked with a lot of great engineers over time, and these were in the top 1% of engineers kind of figuring out the forward problem. And they take it very seriously. So I know that I'm in good hands, and we are trying our best to figure out the best forward resolution to the problem. Going to space is not easy. And so we are, if it wasn't that, there would be something else that we'd have to solve. And so it is part of the process. And thankfully, the people working at NASA and the people working on these particular problems are truly solving the hardest problems that we face.
4: I'm sure you're getting plenty of advice, but you know, your wife has also flown in space. Has she given you specific advice for this about what you may like or not like?
5: Oh yeah, she's great. She's given me like all my life advice, not just this, but I think specific to this mission. She's kind of like shared this philosophy and process of just being super organized about this precious time that I have in space. So I feel like I'm going into it with the best of intentions and like really ready to maximize every moment of it. Because, you know, I've dreamed about this my whole life. And so I feel very grateful for the opportunity. And I want it to be meaningful to me and to everyone that could potentially benefit from it.
4: From Star City, Russia, that's American astronaut Anil Menon, who's about to make his first flight into space on a long-duration mission to the International Space Station. His liftoff is set for Tuesday. Anil, thanks so much for your time and best of luck.
5: Thank you. Bye-bye.
4: A World Cup wrap-up. Next time on The Weekend Dive, I'm Rory O'Neill.
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7: I'm Travis Lair. Here are your Sunday morning headlines. The political world is in shock after veteran South Carolina Senator Lindsey Graham died suddenly at the age of 71 following a brief illness. A landmark bipartisan housing bill designed to lower costs for Americans has officially become law, despite the president refusing to sign the measure in protest. And we're waking up to dry and partly cloudy skies this morning with lows around 68. Expect more sunshine throughout the day today, along with a small chance for an afternoon shower and a high of 85. Tonight remains mild and partly cloudy as temperatures dip to 70. Tomorrow looks sunny and warmer, topping out at 87 degrees. Those are your Sunday morning headlines.
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Thy Word is a lamp unto my feet and a light unto my path. Before today's message from Pastor Keith Wells, let's listen to a song from the Friendship Baptist Choir.

0: Here we see the peace offering explained. We're given the details of this peace offering. Now, what are the details of this one? These are important. It had to be a male or female without blemish. As you read, we just read the first five verses, but it repeats itself three times. It could be an ox of the herd. Those were verses 1-5. Then it goes on and it says it could be a sheep or it could be a goat. Doesn't really matter. It's just without blemish. The offerer, as very similar to the other offerings, would bring the offering to the gate or the opening of the tabernacle, would put their hand on that animal, connecting themselves with that animal, all right, identifying themselves with that animal, and they would kill the animal at that point. The priest then would take the blood of that animal and would sprinkle that on the altar. And then now there's something a little bit different with this one. He would take not the whole animal like we saw in the burnt offering. Instead, this one is a little different. And there's a reason why it's different. In fact, he would go in and he would take the fat that was on the innards, how we would say it in Cincinnati. And he would take that, he would take the kidneys, these different pieces, and they would place those on the altar. Those would be the things that were burned. The priest, as we just read, the priest would receive two items. The priest would receive the right shoulder and would also receive the breast of that. And they call those the wave offering and the heave offering. Now, this is interesting. The breast offering would be waved, all right? It would be taken and it would be done with like this. The heave offering, the right shoulder would be taken and they would do this with it. You can read into the symbolism of that if you want. But that would be then his to eat. He would take that and it would be his to eat. That's important. So there's something that's been put onto the altar. There's been something that's been given to the priest. And the rest of that animal was the person that offered it. It was theirs to have. And it was theirs to eat. They were supposed to eat it at that point. And since it was a full animal, they were to share it. They were to share it with their family. They were to share it with their friends. They were to share it with maybe those that were poor. He was to share it with others, and they had only 2 days, some of the offerings only 1 day, to eat that. Now, I think there's some reason before. If they had only 2 days to eat, then it's an entire ox, you would share that with other people. You wouldn't store it away and keep it for yourself. So there was charity that was involved in this. This was an offering. Here's the key of this. This peace offering was an offering for peace and communion with God. It illustrated that I had peace and I have communion with my Heavenly Father. The main purpose wasn't for self-dedication, like we saw in the burnt offering, where I was dedicating my commitment to the Lord. It wasn't also for atonement, which we'll see in a couple weeks when we look at the sin offering and the trespass offering, where I'm atoning for the sin that had been made, blood sacrifice for that atonement. This was for the express reason of gratitude, thanksgiving to the Lord, for mercies that God had provided in their life, for blessings that they had received, for just a thankfulness of who God is, or for a vow that was fulfilled. And it was a sweet-smelling savor to the Lord. This was an act of communion. Now, how do we see this? In this offering, we see three parties involved in this communion. God, the sacrifice that was on the altar. We see the priest that had the heave and the wave offering. And then we also see the one that was offering the sacrifice, all sharing it together, all sharing it, symbolizing a being at peace and holding communion together, being there for each other, having that connection. If we read on in Leviticus 7, it also tells us that it was forbidden to be eaten if the person was unclean or if the offering was unclean. The set apart person is to stay holy. The holy life, hear this, the holy life results in communion and peace with God. The offering kept gratitude in the heart of the believer. They were giving this out of gratitude and thankfulness, and it kept that in their heart. It kept a sense of devotion and holiness in their spirit as they made this offering. And it kept charity in their mind as it had to be eaten over those 2 days. Beautiful picture of this peace offering. Now, how is this peace offering expressed to us today? We saw that the offering, what it was and how it worked, but how is it expressed to us in New Testament days? Remember, all of these are a shadow or a depiction of Jesus Christ. And you may be here today and you have no peace in your life. You might be watching, you might listen to this later, and you have no peace in your life. I can tell you without a doubt that peace is unattainable without Jesus Christ. You will never have peace apart from Jesus Christ, both as our Savior and in our daily life as Christians, as He is our Lord. Due to the sin in every person's life, it causes us to be at enmity with God. We are separated from God because of that sin. There is nothing we can do of ourselves to bridge that gap. We are separated from Him, and it is because of our sin that God sent His Son, Jesus Christ, to make peace for us. You say, how do you know that? Well, He tells us in Colossians chapter 1, verse 20. He says, having made peace through the blood of His cross, by Him to reconcile all things unto Himself. By Him, I say, whether they be things in earth or things in heaven, and you that were sometimes alienated and enemies in your mind by wicked works, yet now hath He reconciled. He made peace through the blood of His cross so that you and I can be reconciled to our Heavenly Father. Jesus Christ made peace for us. The payment for our sin was made by Jesus Christ, and it was the only way it could be made. God was satisfied with that offering, and we, the sinners, were reconciled. He not only made peace for us, but Ephesians 2:14 tells us that He is our peace. For He is our peace, He tells us there. And then He talks about the Jews and the Gentiles coming together, who hath made both one and hath broken down the middle wall of partition between us. It says here that Jesus broke down that middle wall. We are now one people. It's no longer Jew or Greek, because He is our peace. Jesus is our peace. This speaks of communion. This speaks of fellowship, both with God and our fellow Christians, with our fellow man. We were all forgiven through Jesus Christ, and it results in the communion with God. So I ask you, do you have peace? You can only answer that yourself. The outward showings don't always tell us that. What starts with your need for forgiveness through Jesus Christ. Have you accepted Christ as your Savior and allowed Him to be that peace? But for us as Christians, it continues. It continues as you keep the same things as the Old Testament sacrifice. Gratitude, holiness, charity in our life. All of the things really add up into those three words. If you remember back in April, we had a message on the significance of the Lord's Supper, communion with our Lord. In the Lord's Supper, we see this same picture. We don't come to the Lord's Supper mourning the loss of our Savior. Rather, we come to the Lord's Supper to commune with fellow believers and with our living Savior, Jesus Christ. Remembering what He did for us on the cross, but that He is alive today. And in that communion, we celebrate and we praise our Savior, who He is and what He has done for us, reconciling us to our Lord, to our Heavenly Father. In that communion, we also identify ourselves with our Lord and Savior and with each other. So we praise the Lord, we identify with the Lord, and also in that communion, what do? We examine ourselves. We take time and we examine our hearts, knowing to identify with the Lord, we must have a humble and a contrite spirit. We must be repentant of sin in our life, that our heart is clean as we go before the Lord, as the Holy Spirit searches our heart and brings those sins to our attention, that our right relationship is there. Not our standing, our relationship with the Lord. Our whole peace with God is only through Jesus Christ. It's the only way we can have peace. Jesus is the peace offering. Do you know him? Do you know Jesus Christ? If you don't, I encourage you to call out to him today for salvation. We will have a time of invitation, and we will have altar workers that would love to share with you. After a service, I'd love to speak with you as well and show you how you can come to know Christ as your Savior. But for Christians, do you have communion with God? Do you have it? Are you set apart to where you can have that communion with the Lord? We see in this Old Testament how the peace offering is explained, how it's expressed through Jesus Christ. And I want us to see this last point is how it's exampled. How is it exampled? In the New Testament, the word peace is offered, is expressed in five different ways. Three of them deal with what we're talking about today. Peace, meaning a right relationship with our Heavenly Father through Jesus Christ. Peace, having a right relationship with other people, and then peace, that inner serenity, tranquility, the virtue of knowing, living a life that causes peace in our daily life. This peace is always, every one of them, associated with God. There is no way to have peace without God. That is both now, and that's both in the Old Testament. We see the peace offering many times offered by individuals in the Old Testament, but I want us to see four instances here where it was done as a nation. If you can turn to these if you'd like, I'm just going to sort of run through these. But the first one we find in 2 Samuel chapter 6, verse 17. In chapter 6, this is where David has finally brought the Ark of the Covenant into Jerusalem. It is a day of festivities. This is the day that David was dancing. He was so pleased. He was dancing before the Lord as he brought the tabernacle, I'm sorry, as he brought the Ark of the Covenant up into Jerusalem, because it represented the presence of God with his people in the capital city of the Promised Land. It was a fulfillment of Scripture that this happened. And at that time, he had a dedication service, and peace offerings were given, and every man was given flesh and something to drink, and they had this day where there was a peace offering for the nation. The second time happened with his son. In 1 Kings chapter 8, verse 63, you can go through chapter 6, 7, and 8 and see all the dedication of the temple. David had brought the tabernacle up, but now Solomon had built this entire temple, one of the wonders of the world. Every detail of it was just perfect. And he brings this in there, and King Solomon has a peace offering of 22,000 oxen and 120,000 sheep. The entire nation from the river before Egypt over to the coast to the north, all of that was covered, and people for 14 days were coming in, and they were eating of these peace offerings. They were having communion and celebrating God's communion with his people in the temple that God had allowed them to have. Beautiful picture of what God was doing in their life. Then in 2 Chronicles chapter 29 and 30, there's been over a half a century of idolatry that's gone on in the nation with Manasseh. And finally, we have his grandson, Hezekiah, this godly king. He turns the entire ship, he turns the entire nation back to God. The temple had been in shambles, centuries had gone by now. The temple was in shambles. He has their temple restored. He renews the sacrifices. And for 7 days, they have peace offerings. And they celebrate the thanksgiving and the communion that was restored with God. This entire thing, each of these instances resulted in communion, a relationship, peace with God, with their fellow man. And they were holy people that were set apart for him. Now, turn with me to Exodus 32. And when the people saw that Moses delayed to come down out of the mount, the people gathered themselves together unto Aaron and said unto him, Up, make us gods which shall go before us. For as for this Moses, the man that brought us up out of the land of Egypt, we wot not what has become of him. So the people have left Egypt. They've only been a few months. God has taken them to Mount Sinai with a high hand. Miracles beyond miracles they have seen. Now he is giving the law to Moses up on top of Mount Sinai, but the people can't wait. And it says there in verse 5, And when Aaron saw it, he built an altar before it, meaning this false god they had made. And Aaron made proclamation and said, Tomorrow is a feast to the Lord. Okay. And they rose up early on the morning and offered burnt offerings and brought peace offerings. And the people sat down to eat and to drink and rose up to play. They had made a false god. They had made the golden calf. They were celebrating, worshiping this golden calf. And verse 7, And the Lord said unto Moses, Go get thee down, for thy people which thou broughtest out of the land of Egypt have what? Corrupted themselves. They had corrupted themselves. Here is an example of a peace offering made with the world. Not to God. This is a peace offering made to the world. Idolatry. While Moses is off with God on the top of Mount Sinai, the people's hearts wandered, and it says they made peace offerings. It meant that they were at By saying that, it meant that they were at peace with the idol. They were identifying themselves with the idol. And their communion then was not with God, but with wickedness around them. And what is the result? Verse 7 says that God said they corrupted themselves. They were drinking. It tells us they were dancing promiscuously. There was other sinful activities when they rose up to play. What a difference there is here. When we have communion, when we have what we feel is peace with the world, it leads us further into sin. Broken relationships come with this kind of communion with the world. Harmful actions to our body come from this. A lack of self-control happens this, and there is no peace. That name, peace offering, in this account means nothing. There is no peace because the people were worse than when they started. They were farther down that path of sin than when they began. And when we decide to have communion with the world, that is exactly what we are doing. We are drawing ourselves farther away from the Lord. We are causing no peace in our life. We're allowing sin to flourish in our life. Now look at communion with God. It leads to a restored relationship with God. It leads to fellowship with both God and our fellow man. And we actually have true peace in our life, both inside and out. I would rather have that. We commune with God in many ways. How do we do that? It starts with our salvation. We have to have Jesus Christ. Peace begins only with him, but it continues to grow. Slowly, but surely it is growing. As Christians, as this communion, this peace with God, it grows through our daily walk with the Lord. It involves our time in the Word of God as we read the Word of God, as we're feasting on the Word of God, as we're praying and we're thinking about what we have just read, meditating on the Word of God. As we speak with God, in our time of prayer, and as we go through the day, and as we speak to the Lord through our day, and in those times which we've set aside so that we can speak with Him. It continues as we take our decisions, as Brother Rick sang, as we take our decisions, all of them, before the Lord, as we have problems, as we bring them to the Lord, and we talk with Him, and we allow Him to work in our life. When we take our victories, just as these peace offerings of the great things that happen in their life, when we take these victories to the Lord, to Him in thanksgiving and in gratitude. And it continues as we come together to serve the Lord, as we will do this week in Vacation Bible School, as we've done through this week, as we've passed out flyers, as we've shared Christ with people through this week, as we've passed out tracts and things of those natures, and when we come together today to hear the teaching and then the preaching of the Word of God, when we speak about God and in our growth groups, and as we talk together and as we come together in fellowship just to be with other believers, to be friends and to live our lives together. All of these things are peace offerings and communion with God as our life begins to grow. All of this draws us to gratitude toward God. It grows us in holiness in our life and in charity toward others. I ask you again, do you have peace in your life?
1: Friend, I hope that you have found this message to be a help to you today. It is our desire that as you listen to this program from week to week, that it will be a help to you with your Christian walk. Or if you've never become a Christian, that you would accept God's free gift of salvation through His sinless Son, Jesus Christ. You accept that gift by first realizing that you are a sinner in need of a Savior. Second, believe in Jesus Christ as your Savior and call on Him in prayer to save you. If you understand that and would like to call on Christ, please pray with me now. Lord Jesus, I have sinned. I have broken your laws and I am sorry. Please forgive me. I believe you died for my sins and are alive today. Come into my heart and be my Savior. I now accept you as my Savior and trust you to get me to heaven. Thank you. Amen. 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
4: I'm Travis Laird. Here are your Sunday morning headlines. The political world is in shock after veteran South Carolina Senator Lindsey Graham died suddenly at the age of 71 following a brief illness. A landmark bipartisan housing bill designed to lower costs for Americans has officially become law, despite the president refusing to sign the measure in protest. And we're waking up to dry and partly cloudy skies this morning with lows around 68. Expect more sunshine throughout the day today, along with a small chance for an afternoon shower and a high of 85. Tonight remains mild and partly cloudy as temperatures dip to 70. Tomorrow looks sunny and warmer, topping out at 87 degrees. Those are your Sunday morning headlines.
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5: Hello there, and thanks for tuning into this week's show. 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And I want you to check them out when you have a chance, because they really have some great products to improve your health and the health of your family. Okay, on today's show, we're talking about vitamin D, sometimes referred to as the sunshine vitamin. But folks, here's the problem. Many of us aren't getting enough sunshine lately between slathering on those powerful sunscreens and spending more time indoors. And what it really comes down to is this vitamin D deficiency that's out there is causing an avalanche of health problems for 70% of our population, ranging from pain, loss of balance, muscle weakness, depression, increased blood pressure, arthritis, memory loss, and even a compromised immune system. And I have Dr. Michael Pincus with me today to talk about the most effective way to get vitamin D. Dr. Pincus, it's good to talk to you again.
6: Chris, it's great to be back. Thank you.
5: You know, many of you know that Dr. Pincus is a nationally recognized authority on natural and alternative health. He's a successful chiropractor. He's worked with top Hollywood celebrities, professional and Olympic athletes, and he continues to be very involved in some of today's top health concerns. And let's kind of start at the top, Dr. Pincus, and talk a little bit about what are some of the warning signs that you may be deficient in vitamin D?
6: Okay, well, part of it is how you feel. And one of the things, Chris, is being tired for no apparent reason.
5: Okay.
6: But on the reverse side of that, I've seen that a lack of vitamin D affects your sleep. Okay, another big sign is that your bones ache. Now, there's a lot of people listening who've been diagnosed with osteoporosis, which is a thinning of the bone.
5: Mm-hmm.
6: But again, a vitamin D deficiency. A big one is muscle weakness. So you try to get up from a couch, you get in and out of a car, and you're finding it more and more difficult. And that's leading to the high, high prevalence of people falling and injuring themselves.
5: Ah, okay. All right.
6: Which is a huge problem.
5: Right, exactly.
6: Another one is you tend to get more colds, especially upper respiratory problems.
5: Okay.
6: Problems with blood pressure, cardiovascular problems, digestive problems, constipation, bloating, gas.
5: Mm-hmm.
6: It's very, very common. And if you're a diabetic, there's all kinds of data about being deficient in vitamin D, and the list goes on and on. It's a huge problem.
5: What does vitamin D actually do in the body? What is it used for?
6: Well, when we use the word vitamin, it's actually kind of a misnomer, because vitamin D is actually a hormone.
5: Okay.
6: And this regulates thousands of genes in the body. Everything from pain, blood sugar, immune system, blood pressure, bone strength. Plus, vitamin D has been linked to maintaining colon health, breast, prostate, and ovarian health. But I'll tell you what, the way we're taking vitamin D is all wrong. It's all messed up.
5: Well, why do you say that? Why is it messed up?
6: Well, first of all, you go to your doctor and they say, yeah, I'm going to put you on a vitamin D supplement, and it's like 400 international units, which is totally worthless. Or God forbid, if you're listening right now and you're taking a multivitamin and you think you're covered, that's why you're on 6 or 8 or 10 different prescription drugs. I'll tell you that right now. Because your body is not getting enough D. The other thing is that vitamin D is an oil. You don't absorb oils in your body. They're very difficult to digest.
5: Okay.
6: So I've come up with my own vitamin D, which I call Dr. Pincus' vitamin D3 formula.
5: So, Dr. Pincus, what makes your fast melt vitamin D formula so unique?
6: Well, Chris, first of all, I put 5,000 units of vitamin D3 per serving in each tablet so you can actually feel the difference. I wanted to give you enough dosage so it really goes to work. Second, I use the right type of vitamin D in my formula, which is superior and readily available so your body can digest it, and this is known as vitamin D3. And third, my formula is a fast melt tablet that's available for immediate absorption.
5: You know, you mentioned that vitamin D is an oil. So how were you able to make your formula into a fast melt?
6: Well, good question, Chris. Here's what I've done. I've worked with an advanced team of scientists, and these guys, they know their stuff, and they're using this technology to convert vitamin D, which is an oil, into a dry powder. And once they do that, they put it in this fast dissolving melt for immediate absorption and quick results that you can feel.
5: What's some of the feedback that you're getting, Dr. Pincus, from people that are taking your Fast Melt D3?
6: Well, I'm getting tons of feedback. 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
5: Okay.
6: And then she discovered my D3, and she said she went back to her doctor, had her blood test, and her blood test went back into a normal range just within weeks.
5: Wow. All right, folks, I want to take a moment here to let you listeners know that if you want to try Dr. Pincus's vitamin D3 formula, there's a special toll-free number for you to call. 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So that number to call is 1-800-413-7495. And remember, folks, you have absolutely nothing to lose here because Dr. Pincus's vitamin D3 formula is guaranteed to be safe and effective, or your money back. And when you do call and order, you will not be automatically enrolled in one of those monthly subscription programs.

0: And Dr. Pincus, why don't we start here by talking about, you know, why is this deficiency such an epidemic, despite all of the awareness and the products that you see on the store shelves containing vitamin D?
1: Well, yeah, that's a good point. 70% of us in this country are deficient in vitamin D. The fact is that your body needs vitamin D. This is a hormone that should be there, and it's not there. And the statistics show that back in the 70s when we started getting cable networks and, of course, with the internet, we're not going outside, and most of us get no vitamin D from the sun.
0: What makes your Fast Melt D3 formula a much better choice?
1: Well, Chris, first of all, I put 5,000 units of vitamin D3 per serving in each tablet so you can actually feel the difference. Second, I use the right type of vitamin D in my formula. And third, I've worked with an advanced team of scientists, and they're using this technology to put it in this fast dissolving melt for immediate absorption and quick results that you can feel.
0: Now, is your Fast Melt vitamin D3 formula manufactured here in the U.S., Dr. Pincus?
1: Yeah, absolutely. My formula is manufactured right here in the USA, Chris. In fact, we have a facility that is a cGMP certified lab, which means current good manufacturing practices. And this is an FDA mandated set of rules that we follow. As a matter of fact, just recently, the FDA came in and did an inspection, and they said, hey, guys, keep up the good work.
0: Now, you mentioned earlier that there's a strong connection between vitamin D and diabetes. Talk a little bit about how your Fast Melt D3 formula could help folks that are dealing with diabetes or even at risk of getting diabetes.
1: Well, yeah, diabetes is a huge problem. And in type 2 diabetics, what we find is that there's plenty of insulin in the body, but the insulin is not recognized by the cells. And so what vitamin D3 does is it takes that problem and it seems to fix it. Now, they've studied vitamin D3 and it's improved this insulin signature by 60%. And just to give you a comparison, the most popular diabetic drug improves at 13%.
0: Wow. Now, let me ask you this, Dr. Pincus. How can your Fast Melt D3 formula help boost your immune system?
1: Vitamin D is responsible for 200 different chemicals that your immune cells produce to fight off bacteria and viruses. Listen, if you're someone that's susceptible to having any type of cold, flu, I would start right now taking one of my vitamin D3 melts every day. And one of the nice things about this is that besides your immune system being better, you'll find your energy better, you'll find less pain, less arthritic type pain, more mobility, flexibility, better muscle strength. And if you're someone who's concerned about falling, you'll have better balance and a better sense of walking, which is so important these days.
0: So, and how do you take it, Dr. Pincus?
1: You can take it in the morning. You can take it at night. You don't need water, and you put it in your mouth, and, you know, maybe count to 30, it's gone.
0: Wow. And maybe you can share again for those that may have just joined us some of the responses that you get from people that have been taking your formula and what kind of results have they seen?
1: Let me tell you my own story. So over the summer, I didn't take as much of my D3. I was actually traveling, and I ran out of it. So what happened to me is, you know, I'm basically pain-free, but all of a sudden, I started having pain in my hand. I go, what is this? This is weird. But then I realized that I had run out of my D3 formula, and I went off of it for several weeks. And the minute I started going on it, it took about 7, maybe 8 days, the pain went away.
0: Wow.
1: Crazy, isn't it?
0: That's how you know something's working, right? If you stop and the health issues come back, well, there's your answer.
1: That's the best test that anyone can listen to, especially if you're on the fence. You're going, well, I wonder if this is really for me. And what I would do, Chris, is next time you give out the number to have people order, is go ahead and order it. I know you mentioned it's a risk-free offer, and go ahead and try it yourself and stay on it for 5, 6 weeks. And then if you still doubt it, then go off of it and see if anything gets worse.
0: And again, folks, I want to take a moment here to let you listeners know that if you want to try Dr. Pincus's vitamin D3 formula, there's a special toll-free number for you to call. 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

0: 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And when you do call and order, you'll not be enrolled in any of those monthly subscription programs. This is a one-time order, folks. So the number to call is 1-800-413-7495. I'll give it to you again. It's 1-800-413-7495. So what do you think, folks? Are you one of the 70% of people listening most likely taking the wrong type of vitamin D supplement? Joining us today is our good friend, Dr. Michael Pincus, and we've been talking about his fast melt vitamin D3 formula. And Dr. Pincus, what you're saying is that most of us are deficient in vitamin D. And because of that deficiency, it's causing health issues like pain, muscle weakness, immune problems, and that most vitamin D supplements are not the best form. And more importantly, it's not the right amount of vitamin D to really make an impact. Is that what you're saying?
1: Yeah, it's exactly what I'm saying, Chris. It's a multifaceted problem where, one, we're not getting enough vitamin D3 in our system.
0: Mm-hmm.
1: Vitamin D3 is responsible for activating 2,000 different genes in the body, controlling everything from diabetes to hormone production to muscle strength, heart beating correctly, digestion, immune system. It's a really long list, and honestly, it surprised me because in medical school, we learned that vitamin D was necessary for the bones. We get enough being outside and in our milk, and end of story.
0: Right.
1: And for the first 20-some years of my practice, I never prescribed vitamin D. I just didn't think it was necessary. And then in the early 2000s, the studies started coming out, and now there's over 2,300 studies that just show that vitamin D is absolutely necessary. It's not just a good idea. It's absolutely necessary. It's a hormone that should be in the body, and it's not there.
0: Can you share some of that research, Dr. Pincus? And more importantly, what's the conclusion of the research related to vitamin D?
1: Well, one of the biggest studies ever on vitamin D were from the U.S. Navy.
0: Okay.
1: So I think it was like 145,000 men and women were studied, and they found that the number one non-combat reason that people died in the Navy was due to melanoma.
0: So skin cancer.
1: So I'm reading this study, you know, I kind of paused right there, and I went, yeah, it makes sense. You know, people are out on the decks of ships in the equator and all over the world, and they're getting the harmful
0: UV
1: sun rays, and they're developing skin cancer. But then I read on, and it said most of the victims were office workers, like clerks and people in hangars and inside. And I went, oh, my God.
0: Hmm.
1: So it was a link going back to vitamin D deficiency in the body.
0: What about muscle and bone strength? Can your D3 formula help with that?
1: Yeah, it's critical. Like if you're someone that's over 50, especially, you're seeing a progression of the core muscles in your body starting to slow down. First, it's kind of a clumsiness that people kind of feel like they're getting clumsy physically. And then it's a lack of flexibility that you start to stiffen up, and you feel it at night, especially if you're in bed, rolling from side to side. You'll wake up with your knees hurting, your legs are restless, your shoulders hurt. That's that stiffness setting in that's associated with the lack of this vitamin D3 in my formula. So if you're someone listening right now and you're having a lot of joint pain, bone pain, muscle pain, fibromyalgia, I would say start on my formula like immediately and start taking one or two of my vitamin D3s a day for the first week or two to get your doses up quickly.
0: So let me ask you about these gummy vitamins. Does that work? Can you put enough vitamin D into a little gummy bear, and is that the best way to get it in your body?
1: No, of course not, Chris. You know, they'll go to any type of lengths to try to market things that seem good, but you're taking a lot of sugar and gelatin and wax. My thing is, it's not what you take, it's what your body absorbs.
0: Well, I want to talk more about what happens when people start taking your Fast Melt D3 formula.
1: Boy, that's a really good question, because the first area that the vitamin D seems to affect is your energy, your sleep, your outlook, your moods. And then after being on it for a while, your core strength will come back. So for those of you who have slowed down, you're going to feel more energy, like physically. So it's kind of like feeling a little bit younger, Chris.
0: And who wouldn't want that?
1: Right.
0: And maybe you can share again for those that may have just joined us some of the responses that you get from people that have been taking your formula, and what kind of results have they seen?
1: Well, one of the surprising ones was I gave it to my brother-in-law, who had gone to his doctor and was very concerned about his cholesterol, his blood fat, and his weight. And I put him on my vitamin D3, and he went back in 3 months later, and his blood profile was perfect.
0: All right, I want to take a moment here to let you listeners know that, again, if you want to try Dr. Pincus's vitamin D3 formula, there is a special toll-free number for you to call right now. 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So that number to call is 1-800-413-7495. And keep in mind, folks, you have absolutely nothing to lose here, because Dr. Pincus's vitamin D3 formula is guaranteed to be safe and effective, or your money back. And when you do call an order, you're not going to be enrolled in one of those automatic monthly subscription programs. This is a one-time order. So I encourage you, the number to call is 1-800-413-7495. I'll give it to you again. It's 1-800-413-7495. So how about it, folks? I mean, what it really comes down to here is we're not getting the right form or enough vitamin D delivered the right way, which is why we have so many of these health concerns that you probably can't put your finger on. And Dr. Pincus, I want to start just recapping here that there are a couple different forms of vitamin D, and maybe explain why the typical form that you would find in most off-the-shelf D formulas is different from what you've put together here.
1: Well, there's vitamin D2 and there's vitamin D3. And D2 is the type of vitamin D that has to be activated by your body. So it has to be converted into vitamin D3. Vitamin D3 is the activated form, so it's ready to go to work. Now, the vitamin D3 that I use in my formula, I think it's the best, because I've seen the best results with myself, my family, with my patients. Plus, I've worked with the lab where the people in the lab have taken this, and they test their blood every day to see how the D is going, and it's going up and out through the roof where it should be.
0: Wow. So, Dr. Pincus, I mean, who should consider taking your Fast Melt vitamin D formula?
1: Well, I would definitely start with kids for development and immunity. Obviously, young adults in their 20s need vitamin D to keep their immune system strong. Mm-hmm. Then men and women in their 30s, you're talking about heart health, immunity, cardiovascular problems start to turn on. But it's also the child-rearing years, and vitamin D for pregnant women is very, very important.
0: Mm-hmm.
1: People in their 40s, that's when, you know, you start feeling more of those aches and pains like you've never felt before. You think you're getting older. And again, it's important for your hormones and to keep yourself physically active. And of course, when you're in your 50s, you start feeling stiffer. You can't golf. You can't play tennis. You know, you start becoming aware of your body not functioning.
0: Mm-hmm.
1: And then people over 60, I just wish that every senior citizen would go on this formula. Imagine living in your senior years where you have confidence in your balance and you're able to have the energy to get things done and mental clarity. You know, this is more and more important as we go along because people are living longer, but the quality of life is not great.
0: You know, is it ever too late, Dr. Pincus, such that your Fast Melt D3 formula wouldn't be a worthwhile investment?
1: If you can see the breath on the mirror in the morning, then you know that you're a candidate for this. Because a lot of the things that people suffer from, they're suffering from a lack of this vitamin in their body. So it's never too late to try something like this. And the sooner you can get on my formula, the better odds you're going to have of having a really healthy, high energy, high mobility life from here on out.
0: Yeah, well, it makes a lot of sense. And Dr. Pincus, what can someone expect when they start taking your Fast Melt D3 formula?
1: Well, you're going to notice within the first several days that something's changing in your body because this kickstarts so many different cycles in your body that you'll start having less pain, having more energy, and having better mental clarity, better sleep. Your moods can be affected by this. Vitamin D3 is necessary to get these things running.
0: Well, Dr. Pincus, unfortunately, we only have a few minutes left. Anything else you want to share with our audience here in our final minutes?
1: For those of you listening, we've covered a lot of ground. Working with the body is tricky, as you know. And we're talking to your listeners of your show. You know, they're of all walks of life with all various conditions. And so I'm trying to give some good health advice here, Chris. The point is get yourself out of it. Get yourself on this formula and see for yourself. It's not against the law for you to try something to see if it works.
0: That's an, it's an interesting way
1: and
0: to put
1: all
0: it.
1: We're doing, we're talking about nutrition. We're not talking about rocket science here.
0: Right,
1: but
0: right.
1: But there's a lot of science behind what I'm talking about. The key is to get on this formula and give it a month or two. Every day, take one of these things. And start to see improvements in your pain, your blood pressure, your blood sugar, your energy, your sleep habits. This is my appeal to your listeners to get on this formula and try it for themselves.
0: Well, Dr. Pincus, again, thank you for taking time to be with us today.
1: Thank you, Chris.
0: All right, folks. Well, here is your final opportunity. 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I'm Chris McKay. 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
4: I'm Travis Lair. Here are your Sunday morning headlines. The political world is in shock after veteran South Carolina Senator Lindsey Graham died suddenly at the age of 71 following a brief illness. A landmark bipartisan housing bill designed to lower costs for Americans has officially become law, despite the president refusing to sign the measure in protest. And we're waking up to dry and partly cloudy skies this morning with lows around 68. Expect more sunshine throughout the day today, along with a small chance for an afternoon shower and a high of 85. Tonight remains mild and partly cloudy as temperatures dip to 70. Tomorrow looks sunny and warmer, topping out at 87 degrees. Those are your Sunday morning headlines.
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8: The 250th anniversary of the United States of America. Today we are celebrating with Ohio Goes to the Movies, taking a look at the many, many films in all 88 counties that have Ohio influences, whether they're in the background or right there on the silver screen, from the designers to the sound effects to the writers, the producers, the stars. They're all being represented through Ohio Goes to the Movies. And our guest today is actress Beverly D'Angelo. You'll remember her from the vacation movies with Chevy Chase. She is here to tell you all about it and how you can go to the movies for free to celebrate our 250th anniversary. It's all going on right now.
3: And later.
8: Summertime, thinking about financing that college education. Well, there have been some big changes in federal student loans. We're going to talk about that with a certified financial planner. His name is Brian Walsh, about those changes, and he's got some advice on how to move forward and how to plan for your higher education.
3: Now on iHeartCincy with Sandy Collins.
8: From student loans, mortgages, to investing, saving, planning for retirement, making smart financial decisions, it all can be overwhelming. And that's where a company like SoFi hopes to make a difference, offering a range of digital financial services that are designed to help people borrow, save, invest, and build long-term financial security. Today, we have Brian Walsh to talk about the recent changes made to the federal student loan program. He's got some practical advice today for making the most of your money. We're talking about student loans, the federal student loan reforms that are going into effect now with Brian Walsh. He's a certified financial planner with SoFi, and he is the head of the advice and planning department. Brian, thanks for being here and being able to explain what is happening with student loans.
9: Of course. Thank you so much for having me today.
8: If you were to cast a ballot, bad, good, what would you call these changes for borrowers?
9: Yeah, as a financial planner, I would say good, because I'm a big fan of certainty. And in the federal student loan space for the last 5-6 years, there has been a ton of uncertainty, which makes it really hard to develop a good plan. Mm-hmm. Now that we have certainty, we can build our plan around it.
8: So when you're just looking at the headlines, these changes going into effect, it gets rid of a Biden administration loan program. Those people are going to have to move. Just asking off the cuff, do you have any idea how many borrowers are affected by the cut of that Biden program?
9: Yeah, so it varies based on different periods of time, but we're talking about several million borrowers that were enrolled in the SAVE plan, and now they're going to have to choose, do we go to the standard repayment plan or the new repayment assistance plan, which conceptually works the same way as the SAVE plan, just that the specific terms are a little bit different.
8: Are the costs going to go up for people who are borrowing, and what options do you have right now that are changing or that are have been there that can help with this situation?
9: Yeah, so when we're comparing what was in place before to what the new reality is, the standard repayment plan is relatively the same. So people who are enrolled in the standard repayment plan, that works just like any other type of debt or a mortgage where you have a set repayment period, your payment is based on how much it's going to take to pay off your loan during that time. So those people aren't really going to see much of a change. For people who were on income-driven repayment, in the past, there were four different options. Now there's the repayment assistance plan, and it's still based on a percentage of your income. It's just with this approach, that percentage will go up as your income increases, and the payments will be, you know, slightly higher than other past programs that were available, especially the SAVE plan. So I think regardless of what bucket you fall into, it's an important time to review your student loans and say, what's the best option for me moving forward with what I know? Not what I was doing before, not what I'm defaulted in doing automatically. What should I proactively do based on my situation?
8: I understand there's some limits now for professional students, the graduate students, and maybe the medical students. How does that affect, I mean, if you have a cap of $100,000 that you can borrow and you need more, what's a student to do?
9: Yeah, there are caps that were put in place. So on Parent Plus loans, that cap got put into place where now parents can only take out $20,000 a year up to $65,000 total. And then there's also going to be some annual and lifetime caps for student borrowers. Realistically, a lot of people were using a combination of federal student loans and private student loans before these caps were put in place. So we'll continue to see that happen. I think what we're going to see more of is more people turning to private loans where they can get potentially more favorable rates. And then conversations I've had personally with members over the last couple of years, I think we're going to see more people really looking at how do we control how much we borrow based on the expected return I'm going to get on this investment with the earnings I'm going to have. And it's started to affect how people are choosing what school to go to, where they're going to live, how they budget for room and board. Those are probably the big changes that we're going to see on the borrowing side of things.
8: So, Brian, you know, for somebody who's maybe going to be the first person in their family to go to college, there's nobody behind them and who love them, but they don't have any idea how to navigate this. And they're getting help maybe in their high schools or maybe there's a college assistant that is going to help out. Where should someone go, not only in their own circle, but, you know, like for somebody like you at SoFi, what sorts of professionals does someone turn to help navigate all this really complicated stuff, trying to budget the next 4 or 5 years of your life?
9: Yeah, that's a great question. And I honestly relate to that firsthand because I still remember filling out the FAFSA back in the day with the help of my guidance counselor, explaining those topics to me and the questions to me. So I think if you're still in high school, working with your guidance department, if you're in school or in college, or you're in the process of enrolling in that college, talking to the financial aid office of that university, they are like the unsung heroes on campuses. And then you can also work with financial professionals. So we offer complimentary access to financial planners. 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And even though it seems intimidating going through it, you know, the best step is just moving forward and figuring out, okay, what decisions do I have to make, and just start checking things off the list.
8: I'm speaking with Brian Walsh. He is a certified financial planner. 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You have a free series of emails for parents called A Parent's Guide to Paying for College. How does somebody get that, and how can we get more information about SoFi and what you can do to help?
9: Yeah, the best place to go, you can go to SoFi.com or you can download the SoFi app. We have plenty of great free resources. You hit on one of them. We have an entire Learn content library where you could type in, here's what I'm looking for. We also built a financial education course on Coursera. As you mentioned, I'm a nerd. I have my PhD in personal finance, and I taught a college course, and I'm like, why not just make this available to everyone? And then you can also schedule an appointment with our financial planners in the app or on our website and ask some questions, go through your specific situation as well.
8: Are there any pitfalls that people need to be aware of at this point? What kind of signs would someone who doesn't know what to look for see taking you down the wrong path?
9: I think two of the biggest challenges I see people coming across when they're looking specifically at student lending are, number one, they don't take the time to shop around. When we're talking about student loans and the balances we're tossing around here, even small differences in interest rates can end up to thousands or tens of thousands of dollars. So if you're going through the process, take the time to shop around and make sure you're getting the best deal. And then the second thing would be, as you're shopping around, make sure it's paying attention to more than just the headline interest rate. Look at any sort of origination fees, look at your repayment options to make sure that that aligns with what you want to take out and how you want to pay it back as well.
8: Mm-hmm. I want to circle back to something that you said earlier about deciding whether or not this investment is worth it going into the field that you're in. So how do you make a determination whether when you're borrowing that money, is it going to pay off in the field that you're trying to get into?
9: Yeah, that's a great question. I think overall, I'm still a huge believer in higher education. I mean, there's data across the board that shows that people who end up completing higher levels of education, they earn more money, they work longer in the workforce, they have more flexibility. So I think, you know, pursuing higher education is still extremely valuable. Mm-hmm. Where you choose to go and how you choose to spend that money along the way, that's really where I think it's helpful to vary that based on what you plan on doing. And I'll use myself and my wife as an easy example. My wife, she majored in education and her goal was to be a teacher, whereas I was majoring in finance. And looking at the average earnings of those majors, let's say if it's education, mm-hmm. then it's okay, I should limit what I borrow based on where I go. Maybe there's not going to be a huge difference in how much money I earn if I go to a private school versus an in-state school versus starting 2 year and then going 4 year. And you can really control costs that way based on the expected earnings of the major, based on the graduation rates of the universities or the schools that you're looking at. So I think it's not necessarily saying, do I go or not go? It's just, where do I go and how much money am I going to spend along the way getting my degree based on the earning power of that degree?
8: Brian Walsh, got so many other questions for you, but we've run out of time. He is with SoFi. He's the head of advice and planning and a certified financial planner. We really appreciate you taking the time to help us try to figure out where to go with this. Do you have a website we can direct people to?
9: Yeah, you can go to SoFi.com, SoFi.com, or you can download the SoFi app to find out more information.
8: Thank you, Brian, for being part of the show today, and we appreciate all your time.
9: Yeah, thank you so much for having me.
8: A special guest coming up next, Beverly D'Angelo, the actor from the Vacation movies with Chevy Chase. She's here to talk about our celebration of the 250th anniversary of the U.S. and Ohio Goes to the Movies. Next on iHeartCincy.
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8: Back to the show here on iHeartCincy. I'm Sandy Collins. Today we're talking about money and borrowing money in order to get a better education. Managing your money's never been more complicated. From student loans, mortgages, to investing, saving, planning for retirement, making smart financial decisions, it all can be overwhelming. And that's where a company like SoFi hopes to make a difference, offering a range of digital financial services that are designed to help people borrow, save, invest, and build long-term financial security. Today, we have Brian Walsh to talk about the recent changes made to the federal student loan program. He's got some practical advice today for making the most of your money. We're talking about student loans, the federal student loan reforms that are going into effect now with Brian Walsh. He's a certified financial planner with SoFi, and he is the head of the advice and planning department. Brian, thanks for being here and being able to explain what is happening with student loans.
9: Of course. Thank you so much for having me today.
8: If you were to cast a ballot, bad, good, what would you call these changes for borrowers?
9: Yeah, as a financial planner, I would say good, because I'm a big fan of certainty. And in the federal student loan space for the last 5-6 years, there has been a ton of uncertainty, which makes it really hard to develop a good plan. Mm-hmm. Now that we have certainty, we can build our plan around it.
8: So when you're just looking at the headlines, these changes going into effect, it gets rid of a Biden administration loan program. Those people are going to have to move. Just asking off the cuff, do you have any idea how many borrowers are affected by the cut of that Biden program?
9: Yeah, so it varies based on different periods of time, but we're talking about several million borrowers that were enrolled in the SAVE plan, and now they're going to have to choose, do we go to the standard repayment plan or the new repayment assistance plan, which conceptually works the same way as the SAVE plan, just that the specific terms are a little bit different.
8: Are the costs going to go up for people who are borrowing, and what options do you have right now that are changing or that are have been there that can help with this situation?
9: Yeah, so when we're comparing what was in place before to what the new reality is, the standard repayment plan is relatively the same. So people who are enrolled in the standard repayment plan, that works just like any other type of debt or a mortgage, where you have a set repayment period, your payment is based on how much it's going to take to pay off your loan during that time. So those people aren't really going to see much of a change. For people who were on income-driven repayment, in the past, there were 4 different options. Now there's the repayment assistance plan, and it's still based on a percentage of your income. It's just with this approach, that percentage will go up as your income increases, and the payments will be, you know, slightly higher than other past programs that were available, especially the SAVE plan. So I think regardless of what bucket you fall into, it's an important time to review your student loans and say, what's the best option for me moving forward with what I know? Not what I was doing before, not what I'm defaulted in doing automatically. What should I proactively do based on my situation?
8: I understand there's some limits now for professional students, the graduate students, and maybe the medical students. How does that affect? I mean, if you have a cap of $100,000 that you can borrow and you need more, what's a student to do?
9: Yeah, there are caps that were put in place. So on Parent Plus loans, that cap got put into place where now parents can only take out $20,000 a year up to $65,000 total. And then there's also going to be some annual and lifetime caps for student borrowers. Realistically, a lot of people were using a combination of federal student loans and private student loans before these caps were put in place. So we'll continue to see that happen. I think what we're going to see more of is more people turning to private loans where they can get potentially more favorable rates. And then conversations I've had personally with members over the last couple of years, I think we're going to see more people really looking at how do we control how much we borrow based on the expected return I'm going to get on this investment with the earnings I'm going to have. And it's started to affect how people are choosing what school to go to, where they're going to live, how they budget for room and board. Those are probably the big changes that we're going to see on the borrowing side of things.
8: So, Brian, you know, for somebody who's maybe going to be the first person in their family to go to college, there's nobody behind them and who love them, but they don't have any idea how to navigate this. And they're getting help maybe in their high schools, or maybe there's a college assistant that is going to help out. Where should someone go, not only in their own circle, but, you know, like for somebody like you at SoFi, what sorts of professionals does someone turn to help navigate all this really complicated stuff, trying to budget the next 4 or 5 years of your life?
9: Yeah, that's a great question. And I honestly relate to that firsthand, because I still remember filling out the FAFSA back in the day with the help of my guidance counselor, explaining those topics to me and the questions to me. So I think if you're still in high school, working with your guidance department, if you're in school or in college, or you're in the process of enrolling in that college, talking to the financial aid office of that university, they are like the unsung heroes on campuses. And then you can also work with financial professionals. So we offer complimentary access to financial planners. 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And even though it seems intimidating going through it, you know, the best step is just moving forward and figuring out, okay, what decisions do I have to make, and just start checking things off the list.
8: I'm speaking with Brian Walsh. 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You have a free series of emails for parents called A Parent's Guide to Paying for College. 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
9: Yeah, the best place to go, you can go to SoFi.com, or you can download the SoFi app. We have plenty of great free resources. You hit on one of them. We have an entire Learn content library where you could type in, here's what I'm looking for. We also built a financial education course on Coursera. As you mentioned, I'm a nerd. I have my PhD in personal finance, and I taught a college course, and I'm like, why not just make this available to everyone? And then you can also schedule an appointment with our financial planners in the app or on our website and ask some questions, go through your specific situation as well.
8: Are there any pitfalls that people need to be aware of at this point? What kind of signs would someone who doesn't know what to look for see taking you down the wrong path?
9: I think two of the biggest challenges I see people coming across when they're looking specifically at student lending are, number one, they don't take the time to shop around. When we're talking about student loans and the balances we're tossing around here, even small differences in interest rates can end up to thousands or tens of thousands of dollars. So if you're going through the process, take the time to shop around and make sure you're getting the best deal. And then the second thing would be, as you're shopping around, make sure it's paying attention to more than just the headline interest rate. Look at any sort of origination fees, look at your repayment options to make sure that that aligns with what you want to take out and how you want to pay it back as well.
8: Mm-hmm. I want to circle back to something that you said earlier about deciding whether or not this investment is worth it going into the field that you're in. So how do you make a determination whether, when you're borrowing that money, is it going to pay off in the field that you're trying to get into?
9: Yeah, that's a great question. I think overall, I'm still a huge believer in higher education. I mean, there's data across the board that shows that people who end up completing higher levels of education, they earn more money, they work longer in the workforce, they have more flexibility. So I think, you know, pursuing higher education is still extremely valuable. Mm-hmm. Where you choose to go and how you choose to spend that money along the way, that's really where I think it's helpful to vary that based on what you plan on doing. And I'll use myself and my wife as an easy example. My wife, she majored in education, and her goal was to be a teacher, whereas I was majoring in finance. And looking at the average earnings of those majors, let's say if it's education, mm-hmm. then it's okay, I should limit what I borrow based on where I go. Maybe there's not going to be a huge difference in how much money I earn if I go to a private school versus an in-state school versus starting 2 year and then going 4 year. And you can really control costs that way based on the expected earnings of the major, based on the graduation rates of the universities or the schools that you're looking at. So I think it's not necessarily saying, do I go or not go? It's just, where do I go and how much money am I going to spend along the way getting my degree based on the earning power of that degree?
8: Brian Walsh, got so many other questions for you, but we've run out of time. He is with SoFi. He's the head of advice and planning and a certified financial planner. We really appreciate you taking the time to help us try to figure out where to go with this. Do you have a website we can direct people to?
9: Yeah, you can go to SoFi.com, SOFI.com, or you can download the SoFi app to find out more information.
8: Thank you, Brian, for being part of the show today, and we appreciate all your time.
9: Yeah, thank you so much for having me.
8: Well, that's the show for this week. If you've got a comment, a suggestion, or a question, just shoot me an email. I'm always here and happy to help. 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Hope to see you back here next weekend. I'm Sandy Collins. 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
4: I'm Travis Lair. Here are your Sunday morning headlines. The political world is in shock after veteran South Carolina Senator Lindsey Graham died suddenly at the age of 71 following a brief illness. A landmark bipartisan housing bill designed to lower costs for Americans has officially become law, despite the president refusing to sign the measure in protest. And we're waking up to dry and partly cloudy skies this morning with lows around 68. Expect more sunshine throughout the day today, along with a small chance for an afternoon shower and a high of 85. Tonight remains mild and partly cloudy as temperatures dip to 70. Tomorrow looks sunny and warmer, topping out at 87 degrees. Those are your Sunday morning headlines.
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11: 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My name is Randy Cook, here each week with Greg Ehler of Golden Reserve as we kind of go through some of the things that, they're worrying a lot of you out there about going into retirement, and we've got answers. We're going to talk through that coming up. But Greg, how are you doing today? Midsummer. Oh my gosh, it's halfway over. It's crazy.
14: It is crazy. It is really hot. Like, don't go outside hot. This is where we're at now. It's a little 90s, low of 75. I mean, that's... For an older guy, I mean, I'm an air conditioning kind of dude, Randy. I mean, it's getting a little toasty.
11: All right. Well, let's get into it here. One of the things that we found that was kind of interesting is when we started talking about SpaceX and the IPO, we got a lot of response to that. So we want to keep up with at least talking about some of the stuff that's going on out there that may move the markets. And you probably heard about this Micron report that came out. Now, there are a lot of people that say summertime, midterms, new Fed chair, all these things are going to mean that this summer the market's going to go down. Well, I was watching a little Fox Business and I saw Charles Payne and he was just geeking out completely on this Micron thing and saying if Micron comes through big, the AI run is going to keep on going and we're going to have a great summer. So the Micron thing came through really good. So, Greg, does this mean anything to us? Is this market going to keep on rolling, or do you see the volatility that other people are talking about?
14: So do you remember, like, prepubescent, Randy?
11: Okay.
14: Before you got, you're running through middle school, and mm-hmm. you're starting to like girls, or, you know, you're into it, and you haven't had your break yet. Maybe I'm just talking about myself. Maybe let's make it about Greg.
11: All right.
14: Everybody else is, you know, everybody else has girlfriends, and you're looking around, and a new girl shows up. Mm-hmm. And you're excited. You're like, here's my chance. This is going to be my chance. I'm going to make the move here. And by the time you get to English, the big jock that already has, you know, basically, you know, 3 or 4 inches on you has already made his move. But it's always this around the corner flyer that this time is going to be different, despite the fact that I'm 8 inches shorter than every guy in class. And, you know, in the advanced math class that really doesn't really turn the heads of girls in middle school, that's what these feel like. Every once in a while, there's a new girl that shows up and Micron's like, look at me.
11: Mm-hmm.
14: Here I am. Guess what? Our Q3 2026 beat our projections by $6 billion. That's right. They projected 35 and they were at 41. Yeah. $6 billion. Their earnings per share went from 25. They were supposed to be 20. Everyone was excited. Everyone was rah-rah and the NASDAQ's like, we got this. And then what happened? The door slammed in Greg's face, just like the NASDAQ slammed the door on everyone's face last week when it dropped 4.6%. Mm-hmm. That's right. The same week Micron's earnings came out on June 24th, NASDAQ that week dropped 4.6%. That was the equivalent of that girl not talking to Greg in eighth grade. That's where we're at, Randy.
11: Okay.
14: So here is the cautionary tale of all of this market hoopla, because we had a bunch of clients that were like, SpaceX. And I'm always like, hey, how do you guys think SpaceX will make money? And they just kind of look at you. What do you think SpaceX does? And they just kind of look at you. And you're like, you guys know that SpaceX is back to even. We're basically back to even now. You know, it actually went below what it opened for last week. I think it was around 153. It closed the week around 153 that week of June 24th. And there was a time it was sub 150, which is where it opened. This isn't to say that you shouldn't buy SpaceX. This isn't to say you should buy SpaceX. But the market is a fickle dance partner. And I guess, you know, Randy, you brought up some points here on your sheet here, talking about, you know, summer months mm-hmm. usually are slower months for the stock market. Midterm months are usually, you know, worse markets for the stock market. Fed chair months, when they're newly installed, are worst months for the stock market. So you got these three headwinds that range between 5 to 20% down. And I guess it just seems really stressful, right? Like, I mean, we're not in the business. This show's not in the business of telling you what to invest in. That's just not what we do, because that would be like me telling you what I think the temperature is going to be tomorrow. It's a guessing game. It's like poly market, right? Like, you know, we're not in the guessing business. We're in the retirement business. And I think of Micron as a perfect example of everything went right that should have went right. But really, it was just a chip company that's capitalizing on a lot of chip shortages. In a nutshell, that's really what the Micron amazing thing is. You know, Intel's getting a bunch of, you know, play because of Apple. And there's some extra, but there's a lot of big headwinds that people don't understand. They don't understand if AI can be monetized. It's this really neat new thing. People are trying to understand, is Anthropic going to drop the ball? Is OpenAI going to drop the ball, or is it going to be a rush to find cheaper ways? Do we really need quantum computing, Randy, to figure out what socks you should wear with a brown suit? Do we need quantum computing to remind us how to pack for a trip to Florida? Do we need quantum computing to figure out where we're going to go to lunch? The answer is no. We don't need that much power. And that's where there's a disconnect between the market's usage and what's going on. Then the cost of the tokens and all of these things are variables. No one really knows. So let's go back to the guessing game. So, you know, I read the paper like everybody else every day, and I read it. It's my job to understand finance. But I think it frustrates people when I don't really dive into a lot of detailed stock picking and stock guessing. And I don't think that's finance. I think that's gambling. And if you want to gamble, that's fine. I don't think there's anything wrong with you having your fun $50,000, $100,000, you know, side account that you just do what you want with. Read the paper, pick winners, pick losers, and just have fun with it. If that's part of your plan and that's you enjoy dissecting the market, that's awesome. Justin Spring, who is the co-owner of Golden Reserve, his father loves and him love talking stock picks. It's their hobby. Mm-hmm. He actually writes a great article in our upcoming quarterly newspaper. Golden Reserve has a newspaper that comes out every quarter called the Golden Quarterly. And he has an opinion piece about him and his dad and their experiences picking stocks and how they look at it. And it hits the nail on the head. Like, there's nothing wrong with doing that. But let's not make this a part of your retirement plan. Let's call it what it is. It's a hobby. And I don't think a lot of your hobbies, if you got into, you know, whatever the case may be, you know, coin collecting, you're not going to put 50% of your net worth into coin collecting. You know, if you get into different hobbies, woodwork, you're not going to build a multi-million dollar garage shed to whittle birdhouses. Like, that's the kind of sentiment. Let's just call it a hobby, because I find that in life, and including myself, when I introspectively look at it, you can chase more or you can chase happy, but you can't have both. And if you're chasing more, the problem with more is that cup has a hole in it. And if you're looking at returns, yet that, yes, you ask yourself, is enough enough for return? What's enough risk and enough, you know, around the corner? Because the last month or so, the stock market's lost about 2.5%, give or take, as of, you know, the June, let's call it June. Year to date, we're up about 7 or 8%. Over the last 12 months or, you know, we're up about 20%. Over the last 5 years, we're up 70%. So when I scratch my head of looking at more, I'm like, that feels like a lot of more. That's a lot of sprinkles. It's a lot of hot fudge. You can overdo it, right? You've overdone a Sunday, haven't you, Randy, where you just put a little too much more
11: yeah.
14: on it?
11: Oh, yeah.
14: And I feel like retirees are getting to that point of almost putting too much. Do you really need caramel, butterscotch, and the strawberry topping on your ice cream? And if we take a step back and think about more happy, there's a lot of things that you can just say, all right, I'm just gonna take it easy now, and I'm just gonna be happy because I have more than enough money to do everything I want, and that's what your retirement planner should do for you. They should be able to outline: do you have enough money to do everything you want in retirement? Because once that box is checked, you then have the decisions to make. All right, what risk would I take, and why am I really getting more ROI for more risk? And I think a lot of people, the answer in retirement is no, because you're not gonna do any more. You're not going to have any more fun. You're not going to do any more experiences. That's already kind of baked in your current state of affairs. So let's take some of that risk out. And the market risk report we do, Randy, helps people. Like, if you want to dive into stocks and do all those things, like, I get it. That's a fun hobby. But if you really want to understand, am I taking too much risk based on everything I want to do in retirement? And the way we do it, it has to be a twofold analysis. If someone in a silo looks at your portfolio and says you have too much risk or you don't have enough risk, they're an idiot. And the reason is we have to first say, what do you need to do? We have to look at your expenses and your income and say, all right, here's what you do every year. And then we project that out 25 years to see what you need. So let's figure out what you need to do everything you want. And then we say, do you want to add anything to that? Maybe you want to add some trips. Let's add some trips to that just for some buffer. Let's say you start taking family trips every year. Okay. Let's add 40 grand to that or whatever it is, 25 grand, whatever the magic number is. Our article later today said it was 50,000 for a huge cruise ship for a big family, but that's probably really nice. So let's just assume a little bit more and then figure out what you want. And then from there, we can start to say, is your market exposure heavy or light? Now, it's your decision. We're never going to tell you what to do. We'll tell you what we think, but you ultimately decide how fast you want to drive your retirement car. And we'll say you're more likely to get pulled over and crash if you go too fast. But if that's what you want, that's what you want. But if you want to drive slower, we can show you how slow you can drive and still do everything you want in retirement. And I think that's an interesting conversation to have that most people have never had. And if you want to have it, we will run a market risk report that shows you exactly what percentage of your assets could go backwards. Not only that, but what that would look like if we lost 20%, 30%. What if a 2008 or 9 happens again, a 2022? All of those things, we run those scenarios with your holdings just so you can get a flavor of, is the risk worth it? And I think that's where the conversation really comes to life, Randy.
11: That's an interesting question that I think we all have to answer, and that is, how much do I really need that stock market? Well, let's do the math on that. It's going to vary for everybody. It's going to vary according to who you are and certainly how much you've saved. That's a part of the Roadmap for Retirement, talking about markets and risk. But that's not where it stops. We're going to talk through taxes and fees and the legal protection and all the documents that you would need in retirement. And of course, your income forecast as well. What do you get paid? Where's my paycheck in retirement? Let's go through all of it. Here's the website, getyourroadmap.com. That's getyourroadmap.com. Just spell it right out. And there you can tool around the website there. There's a place for you to put some information in there. Our team reaches out to you. 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
2: Now, Greg, you've been to how many World Cup games now? You went to the one in Cleveland. You went to one in New York. Am I up to date here? You've been to two?
3: I've been to two.
2: Okay. All right. So there are 16 cities across North America that are hosting World Cup games. And if your city is one of them, you hope that you're going to bring in a whole bunch of people and your city's going to make a whole bunch of money. And you've probably been preparing for this for years. Here's the downside. FIFA gets basically most of the revenue from the tickets. They get all the revenue from the sponsorship. They get all the revenue from the TV deals. So basically, you do all the work for a couple of years and they get a whole bunch of the money. Not all of it, but a whole bunch of it. And Greg, when I started thinking about that, I thought, that sounds kind of familiar. You spend or you save your entire life in that 401k and then somebody else is getting paid. You go into retirement and you sit down with a financial advisor and say, okay, I want to make sure I don't lose all my money, and they get paid. So a lot of people are getting paid here and they didn't do a whole lot to get you there. So talk to me a little bit about that.
3: Well, you have the pre-retirement and the post-retirement fees, right? So when you're working, unfortunately, you don't have a lot of say. You have the 401k plan that your company has, and you can not contribute to it, I guess. But if they have a match, that would be kind of silly. But we're seeing, you know, I looked it up. The average 401k fees are roughly 0.5 to 1%. That's some averages that I pulled up on the old interweb. And that's a compilation of administrative fees that are usually like 0.1 to 0.2, which is the kind of the TPA and all the running the 401k, keeping it compliant, all that stuff. And then you have investment fees, which is the majority of it. And some of those investment fees can be they could be 1%. They could be more than 1%. And I think that's where 401ks fall short. And I think it's getting a little bit better, but you're locked in. It's a jail cell, right? Like the 401k is a financial jail for your money. You can't go to the open market. You can't pick the investments you want. You're beholden to the investment options that are in that plan. I think I told a story about 2 years ago where we had the 401k provider before we switched things around. I had to pay 0.5% to have my money in a money market. I mean, that's criminal. What are they managing? But I was locked up. It was a fee. And I think you need to look at that. You need to talk to your company and have those kind of discussions, or at least try to pick the plan, because you can get cheaper investments in your plan if they're doing their job, your employers. And I think that's important. And it also depends on the size, right? The smaller the plan, the higher the fees. That's just the nature of that business. The bigger the company, usually the smaller the fees. But the investment fees are where you really figure it out. And think of your investment world. Now you're after retirement. Your post-retirement, right? You're out of your 401k. So you're subbing in the 401k. It gets worse usually, believe it or not. Not better, worse. Because you no longer have your 401k administration fees, but you have your financial advisor fees. So that's the swap. After retirement, now you're paying Eddie, Ray, Merrill, Morgan, Rick, Fisher, any of those guys a percentage, by and large. Let's call it 1%. And then you still have the investment fees if they're using funds. If they're not holding equities, which most of them don't have equity blends, they're using some sort of fund, you're going to have an investment fee. So there is a fee sandwich. You're getting multiple layers of fees. And there might be planning too. On top of that, like, well, we're going to do an annual plan that we're going to charge you for. So you may have a triple decker of fees of a planning fee, a financial advising fee, and an investment fee. And the magic of this fee is that it feels small, right? You're hearing things like 0.5, 1%, and you're like, oh man, I made 20% last year. It's not that big a deal. And in the scope of last year, you're right. It probably isn't. But if you have $1 million, 1% is $10,000. And the financial industry has done a very good job of normalizing their fee structure of

0: pulling it out without talking to you, without really you understanding where it's coming from. The investment companies have done even a better job. The mutual fund companies netted off the gains or added to the losses, Randy. It's not even on the statements. Let me say it again. Your investment fees most of the time are not on the statements. They're on the prospectus that you signed up when you bought it, but you can't even figure out what they're taking out of your gains from your investments if you're in a fund. That's how diabolical it is, and it's out of sight, out of mind. So they're basically bleeding you in your accounts. They're taking money. They're taking your money. Let me say it again. They're taking your money out of your retirement, your hard-earned 30 years of work. They're taking it. And most of them, what are they really doing here? You put your money in some investments. Are they actively picking stocks every day and managing and moving things? No. They're putting it in funds and sitting back, and they're hoping it grows, but they really don't care if it grows that much, because for them, if you have $1 million and the market drops 10% this year, you lose $100,000. You know what they lose, Randy? $1,000. Mm-hmm. They still get $9,000 of fees this next year. So for them, it's like, oh, all right, well, cool. I still get $9,000. You did, when you do pretty good, we do pretty good. What's the stupid Fisher phrase? When you do better, we do better. That's
1: right.
0: What they say. But when you do like really crappy, we still do pretty good.
1: They don't put that in there, do they?
0: No, they don't. So, Ken Fisher. Anyways, so when we start breaking this thing down, and we say, here's all we can do. And this is all we can do, because it's a weird thing. Fees, believe it or not, fees don't move the needle. People would think, when people come to us and they're at one of these big box shops paying an outrageous fee, right? You know, for $2 million, they're paying $25,000. Most of the time, they're in the 20s, 30s, maybe even 40s if they bought A-share mutual funds. And they come to us and, you know, our fees range. We have flat fees, so we don't do percentage fees at Gold Reserve. So, you know, our fees range between $5,000 and $10,000, depending on the service package that you're offered. So we're like a third or half a lot of the time, and they kind of shrug their shoulders. I think our young salespeople are always shocked, because they think retirees are going to care more than they do about fees. And I know that retirees care a ton about money, but in that sales process moment, people kind of shrug their shoulders and be like, I made 20% less year. I don't care. But what I think helps them at least start to have a conversation is that use the numbers, don't use the percentages. So if you say, listen, hey, when was the last time you spent $20,000 on anything? And did you get $20,000 of service last year? Did they do your tax returns? Did they do your legal plan? Did they do an income forecast and update it? Did they do an IRA tax conversion plan and update it and execute it? Do they have, you know, CPAs running around? Do they have attorneys running around? Who do you have, and what do you get for this? I think that helps, but even at the end of the day, it's not the main reason people choose Gold and Reserve. I think people make a mistake because we're usually more, I don't ever want to say that we are cheaper. We just provide more value per dollar. And then that's the way I look at it. We provide more value per fee dollar than, you know, anybody out there. And it's not close. And I think that's the way people should start looking at it, is what am I getting versus what am I paying? So someone pays $20,000 and gets a ton of value, and someone's at their office every month, or at their house and balancing their checkbooks and doing, okay, maybe that's worth it. Shoot, that's a lot of stuff. But if you talk to that person once a year and don't really get any value, then you have to start paying, why am I paying $20,000? Start demanding value for what you are paying. And most people have no idea what they're paying because it's not on their statements. So what we do for everyone, to the chagrin of the entire financial industry, is we do a fee analysis for free. Our roadmap includes this, and it breaks down what you're paying in fees for your investments and for your advisor, and what you're going to pay this year in dollars, and then what you pay over the course of your retirement. So if you're paying, people don't realize, all right, you're paying $10,000 this month. Like, that's not too bad. It's like, oh, by the way, that's over 30 years. That's $300,000. What? I'm paying what? Yeah, you're paying $300,000 to Eddie Dum Dum, and he's calling you on your birthday. That's great, but that's a pretty expensive birthday wish if that's all you're getting, some text. I mean, that's like, gosh, $10,000 a text? Does that feel like value? And I'm trying to be cheeky and a little fun, but like, I'm 100% serious. Like, that's what all most people get from big box shops, is a pre-baked investment plan that they talk and throw a bunch of, they confuse the crap out of you. And then you get a phone call on your birthday, and maybe an annual review where they just talk about your grandkids. And then you turn around and it's like the luncheon or the Christmas dinner or whatever it is. And then off the races again the next year, where it's like, what about the tax planning? What about the IRA planning? What about the income updates? What about the, you know, what about all these things that, you know, legal? What if you had a health change? You know, what about elder law planning, asset protection, nursing homes, all these things? If you're not getting all of that stuff, I think you're missing out, particularly if you're that retiree that has a $500,000 to $3 million in investments. Like, that stuff can really make a huge difference in your retirement. Just rounding off some edges there, Randy. And that's why we build the roadmap that handles fees, taxes, market risk, long-term care, legal, income planning. And we do it at no charge and we put it in one plan. If you just come in, we'll show you where your plan racks up against each of those risks. And then you can decide, oh my gosh, I need some more value here, or maybe everything is okay. And if it is, that's great.
1: Well, I remember the very famous Jack Bogle of Vanguard, his quote, he said, "You, the investor, are putting up 100% of the capital. You're taking on 100% of the risk. And in this industry, you get 30% of the return." 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
1: Coming up on the second half of Fire Your Financial Advisor with Greg Ehler at Golden Reserve, some odd advice from an advisor that we're going to check out with Greg. And today's list, we got the top money mistakes that people regret once they get into their 60s. That's a pretty good list. We'll have that coming up in just a second here. Okay, Greg, it's, many times people write in their questions as to, you know, what they should do about different aspects of their retirement planning. This one actually happened in my office, and somebody came and asked me, and I started thinking of you when they asked this. So her mom, this is somebody who's about 35 years old. Her mom is 80. And her mom has plenty of money for retirement, and she wants to do the one big blowout trip. She wants to take the whole family on a cruise and on a vacation, and it's a big ticket. It's going to be about $50,000 to do this. Big family, big cruise, the whole thing. She went to her financial advisor, and she said, "How can I do this?" She figured she was going to just take this money out of her 401k. And before He let her do that. He said, I want you to think about something here. I want you to maybe take the money out on a second on your house, because that way you'll pay less taxes along the way. And I thought to myself, Greg is going to look at this and say, this is a sleazy advisor who wants to keep his AUM going. Am I right?
0: Is there like a button for swearing? Because you need to get your hand on it right now. I don't like to swear, but I'm about to just let it. I'm going to let it rip, Randy. There's going to be some beeping.
6: I knew that this was going to get your ire up. Okay. I know how I feel about this. You tell me how you feel about this. Go ahead.
0: This is clearly and obviously a self-interested. I mean, on its face, like Randy hit the nail on the head. Like, all right, so this guy's going to lose $500 overnight for $50,000. He's ruining this lady's ability to have experiences for $500.
6: Right.
0: So scum bag. But let's just do the math. Like, let's just have some fun with this. Let's see. The question isn't, is he a scumbag? But what lengths of scumbag is he? This is why we have Fire Your Financial Advisor show. So let's just do the math. She's a single fire widow. We know a little bit more about her because this is actually a real story. Randy knows that this is from her daughter.
6: Yep.
0: That Randy talked to. So this is a real scenario. So we know that she's basically getting Social Security. So she's in the low 12% income tax bracket, which goes basically to 50,000, which is where she's roughly at. So up to about 50,000 in the single. So she's paying 12% on that. So when you jump from the 50,000 on a single bracket up to 100,000, you're going to pay 22% on taxes. That's the math in 2026. So that is a 10% difference. So that's how we have to think about this. It's a 10% difference. You're paying 10% more versus 22% on your current money, 10%. I'm going to explain how there's no way to get it out any other way. So there's a whole nother issue with this, but let's just play this out to the best case scenario to make him look the least amount slimy. She's going to pay $5,000 extra in taxes. That's it. You're going to pay 10% on 50,000. That's the math, right? You guys, everybody's with me?
6: Yep.
0: You're going to pay $5,000. Now, let's say she goes and gets a HELOC on her house. According to bank rate, the going rate, and I didn't do a second HELOC, which it sounds like it was. I just did a first, a prime one, a first one, 7.5%. The average HELOC time period is 10 years. You ready for this?
6: Okay.
0: If she paid it off in 10 years, she would pay $21,000.
6: Oh, my gosh.
0: If she does an interest-only loan, which most of them are, because they just wait for you to sell the house and they get more money, the banks. Sorry, banks. I let everybody know your little secret. Interest-only, $37,000. Over 10 years. So you can decide what level of scumbag. This is getting close to a 7 out of 10. I don't like to get this close to 10 out of 10, but it's pretty scumbaggery. This is pretty slimy. Because it makes no mathematical sense. Because who cares if it's tax or interest? All that matters is how much are you paying, right? Like, that's really what matters here. Whether it be to Uncle Sam or to a bank, what is being deducted from my estate? You have one scenario where you're paying tax that you would have had to probably pay anyways. And I'm going to explain that in a second. Of $5,000 versus $21,000. It is four times as worse for you to do the HELOC.
6: Wow. So let me ask one thing, because what I thought of was this. You can take it out of your 401k and pay the taxes. You say $5,000, $10,000. Or you can go get a second mortgage. You got to pay back the second mortgage. Where are you going to pay the second mortgage back from? Probably your 401k, and you're right back where you started from.
0: Actually, you know what? It's worse than that.
6: Okay.
0: It usually just runs until they sell the house and it cannibalizes the whole value. So everything goes to the bank. You end up losing the whole house. All the equity of the house disappears. So it's even worse. It's not even the 401k. It's not even a tax play. It's you just lost your house, your biggest asset play. When you just let it sit and interest accrue for indefinitely because they don't want to access. And it's all because the industry knows we have an abhorrence for taxes. And we're willing to do really crazy things to avoid taxes, even if they're financially lunacy. That this example is lunacy, right? There's no math that ever makes sense not to pay the $5,000 of taxes. And to put a bow on this, that's just the apples to apples, but that's actually not what happens. That was like a very favorable to the financial advisor scenario. What really happens here, Randy, is grandma dies and the asset, i.e. the 401k, goes to the kids. And the kids are in the 30% tax bracket. So my argument is by mom taking money out and paying taxes now, which felt like an extra $5,000. You ready for this? she actually saved $5,000 for the kids because her tax rates are lower than the kids. So when that kid would have taken it out, they would have paid $15,000. They would have paid 30% because that would have been added to the kid's income. We call that the kiddo's penalty. The widow's penalty is obviously what happens from a couple to single rate where she was already a widow. And when we do this math, Randy, we want everyone to show or hopefully illustrate paying taxes how you win, whether you're going on vacations or just doing a Roth conversion. I like the idea of going on vacations every month. If you're just spending it, that's even better. Or every year. That's a great way to convert your Roth into memories versus trying to manipulate the system and never pay tax so that your kids pay three times as much tax and then you have no memories. So no memories and triple the tax. Randy, does that feel like a better deal than unlimited memories?
6: No.
0: And a third of the tax? Let us do that math for you. Our IRA tax plan, our CPAs help us put that together. We'll show you the ideal way to get money out of your 401k, your IRA, any of those things. We'll build that for you. It's usually a 7 to 10 year plan. And if you become a client, we actually execute it for you. And whether the laws change, the size of your assets change, your life changes, you know, someone passes, et cetera, we make all those pivots to make sure that you're optimizing how to take money out of your IRA. Because the worst thing you can do is listen to this scumbag and wait. Because not only do you not get the memory of the awesome vacation, you end up most likely paying more in taxes because the rates go higher because you pay at your kids' rates, not mom's, who is only paying 12 to 20% on her income, which is a great way to get money out of your IRA. It's a great conversion time anyways. So let us build that IRA tax plan. It's part of every roadmap we build, Randy, in addition to the market analysis, the fee analysis, the legal analysis, the income analysis. We do the tax plan. It's probably our most popular tool, if I'm being honest, because people really have their eyes opened of the substantial savings. 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That's $200,000 of lost savings, Randy, that could have been avoided if you just got an IRA tax plan from Golden Reserve. Take a peek. It costs you nothing. There's no obligation. We're happy to do it for you. Come check it out, and we'll whip that up right away.
6: 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Go there, find the place where it says, put a little information in here, and start right there. 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
6: Well, we love doing lists on the show. These are kind of fun. And this one I found, Greg, you get into your 60s and you ask people, you know, what have you done right? What have you done wrong? What do you regret? And we have the list of financial regrets, just basic regrets, for people in their 60s. And these actually do come from financial advisors. But what is interesting about this, there's not a whole lot here about investments. It's more about how some of these decisions have kind of turned into financial regrets here. So let's go through the list here a little bit. I think we're going to find something out by the time we get through this. First one on the list is, I've heard this before, giving too much money to my kids. And Greg, you've said it many times that baby boomers are very generous. This whole business of die with zero. Yeah, okay. Most baby boomers are giving money to their kids. But the problem is right now is some of the money they're giving to their kids is their retirement money. And all of a sudden, it becomes an emergency fund, and the bank of mom and dad continues on for kids in their 30s and 40s.
0: Yeah, I mean, I'm torn here because it definitely has a divide. You have the kids that seem to never get their life together, and they're permanently living in the basement or being supported by their parents. I'm going to exclude that because we don't come across that quite as much as we used to. What I would say is there's strategic gifting and there's a lot of things that can go wrong. So when they're saying I give too much to my kids, I think we want to give them strength, right? We want to empower them to do things and not feel guilty about it, right? Like we want them to feel like, hey, I'm giving them a little bit more than I had, whether it be, you know, a lot of times it's paying for college or maybe it's help paying off that mortgage. And when you have the right retirement plan, you know how much you can give. You know how comfortable you are because you've seen the income forecast year after year. And you're like, my money keeps growing. And my kids kind of need it now because most kids won't need the money when you die because they're going to be retired, right? Like most kids will probably be in their 50s or 60s and they'll be done too. So if you can make their journey a little easier, that would be how I would incentivize people versus just blindly, you know, just giving money away because you feel like you just want to do it now. But it is fun to give your kids things so that and watching them enjoy it, right? Like whether it be now there's a lot of things that can go wrong, gift tax, transferring your property. We did a legal segment last week on it of being careful when you transfer things during your lifetime, your cost base goes with it. So our legal plan that's part of every roadmap dives into this on how you can strategically give without upsetting the apple cart for taxes. And then the finance piece is how you can do it with confidence, knowing that you're not going to hurt your kids or hurt your retirement and instead get the best of both worlds. I think gifting should be a consideration, but not an obligation.
6: Going through this list here of regrets that people have in their 60s. Number one, giving too much to your kids. Number two is delaying that big lifetime event experience because you say, oh, we'll just wait another year. Oh, we'll just wait another year. And eventually it just doesn't happen. Happened with my mom. So, Greg, this is that one where we talk about we don't want to run out of money. But at the same time, this is you're not spending your money and you probably should and you probably could.
0: So my mom's a retired school teacher and my father was a retired factory worker. They retired roughly 10 years ago. And what I saw was this in motion. It was next year. They were playing the next year game, right? It was like, well, we're going to do this next year. My grandfather served in World War II. My dad had a dream of going and finally seeing Pearl Harbor. And he had a dream of going to Ireland. My mom, you know, Irish Catholic. And all of these things kept getting punted. And I saw it live. I saw this in my household, despite having a TV show, a radio show, a law firm, and a financial service company that talks about the entire thing we're trying to build is memories under management, not assets. We're in the memories business, folks. That's what real retirement planners should be in, not in the finance business. Well, the finance piece is easy. I'm not joking. It is not the hard part of our job. The hard job is modifying your behaviors to live more in retirement. And I'm going to tell you, Randy, if I wouldn't have forced the issue and bought the plane tickets for my parents for Ireland and for Pearl Harbor, they wouldn't have went. And we didn't get them there. And my father, if you've watched the show, passed away earlier this year at 69. And he thought he had another 10 years. He thought he had more time. And that's the only thing we do run out of. Most retirees will never run out of money. they will run out of time, health issues. You can't get around as much anymore. Something unexpected happens. These are the things that I hope my show sticks. I hope you upgrade to the nicer hotel room. I hope you take the kids on an extra family vacation, because those are the things. When my dad was on his deathbed this last year, he brought up the Cancun trip with all the grandkids, my brother and me and all of us, we all went together. He brought up the Hawaii trip and he brought up the Ireland trip and he brought up the Buckeye cruise I sent him on. All of those things, his last week of life was comprised of memories. He sure as heck wasn't talking about how NVIDIA was performing. He wasn't talking about all the things that don't matter. He was talking about spending more. And the only way we can get people to do this, Randy, is through our income forecast. It's another tool that we build as part of our roadmap. We will build you the first one at no charge, Randy, because we want people to see what it looks like 25 years from now if people keep spending the way they do now with 5% growth, conservative growth, not 20% growth, 5% growth. And most people's money is growing because they have no idea how much they're actually spending. And their financial advisor has them so scared that they're going to run out of money that they don't want to do anything. Our world's the opposite. Our goal is to get you to do as much as you can in retirement and have more life experiences. I think this is absolutely the number one regret in retirement. If you want me to rank these, this would be my big one.
6: You're listening to Fire Your Financial Advisor with Greg Ehler. We're going through this list today of regrets people have in their 60s. And number three is, I stayed in that job too long and I hated it, but I did it just for the security of the paycheck. And I get it. There's a lot of people that say, I got to get to Medicare and then I can quit. Or I got to get to my certain Social Security age and then I'm going to quit. But Greg, how many times has it been when you sit down with people in the office, they can retire, they just don't know they can retire because nobody's actually run the numbers?
0: You remember the kid that you knew that they could figure it out, but they needed a little push into the pool? That's how I learned how to swim. Thanks, Mom and Dad. Not safe. Traumatizing. Let us give you that push. If you're coming in and you got your accounts where you want them retirement-wise, let us give you that push into retirement. We are good at nudging you into enjoying and being like, not only are you going to be okay, we think you should increase your budget and spending by another $20,000 a year. And they're like, what? I'm like, well, here's the math. Well, what are we missing? Let us give you that confidence. Our income forecast does that. Our market risk analysis does that. All of our tools show you that, hey, we got all the big issues in retirement protected. Now go have some fun. Go have some fun. Go enjoy retirement. I completely believe this is a number two. People working too long ties right up to the putting off life experiences. Don't put it off. If you think you're close, let us give you the nudge. And let's give you the confidence to pull the trigger earlier so that you can start living in retirement. That's a huge part of what makes our job awesome, is making these dreams a reality, Randy.
6: The fourth one that came up on the list does have to do with investing, but I think that we can bring this over to exactly what you're talking about here, being too conservative with their investments. But at the same time, Greg, can't we say that sometimes we can be too conservative with our money, but we should be a little, some people are just too conservative with their life because they get into that whole running out of money thing.
0: I feel like the financial advisor snuck in here and put a couple on here to promote their model. I mean, giving too much money to their kids, when it goes to the kids, they can't get 1% on it. And if they don't have a money in risky investments, they usually don't get 1% on it. So like, I don't think people are, hey, I hate knowing exactly what my money is going to do every day, Randy. I hate having the security knowing I can spend whatever I want. I hate not worrying about the S&P 500. These are things I've never heard ever. I like being able to cruise control at 55 miles an hour my entire retirement and never think about running out of money again. Weird. I don't think people are like, I just wish I would have jumped on Micron earlier. You know, it just ruined my retirement. It ruined my 26. Like, no, people don't think like that. Maybe one or two weirdos that don't have any friends anyways. But the rest of the world in retirement is focused on living. And I don't think if you can do conservative investing that still accomplishes all your goals, you are threading the needle. You win. That's how you win. You do everything you want in retirement on your terms, and that's winning. So this is a dumb one. I hate this one. Can we say that being too safe and predictable is a bad thing? I don't think so.
6: Number five on the list here is one we've talked about an awful lot, and that is tax planning. And it's interesting how this is worded, Greg. It says, leaving tax planning too late. We talk about people not even thinking about tax planning. But one of the things that we've also talked about is you get to 75 RMD age or 73 RMD age, and all of a sudden you got to start writing checks. You go, what happened? And then you got to kind of look back and say, what I should have done was I should have addressed this 5 years or 10 years earlier. Talk to me a little bit about the tax planning aspect here.
0: This is 100% right. Because the reality is you don't regret it. The only caveat is you don't regret it. Your kids do. Because they're the ones that pay the bill. Mm-hmm. Or your spouse does after you die. Like so this is a delayed regret where you're not going to feel this regret during your lifetime. It's going to burn the next person down the line. You're basically taking all this heap of problems and issues and pushing it to your surviving spouse, or the surviving spouse is pushing it to the kids. And what I mean by that is a 401k is a, you know, it's for most retirees, it's their largest liability. People are like, I got $1 million IRA. It's like, no, you don't. You have somewhere between a $850,000 and $600,000 IRA because you owe Uncle Sam. It's a loan. He wants his money back. So how you pay it and how much you pay is up to you. But what people don't realize is it's on a clock. They set up the system so that you pay more in taxes. That's the short of it. Uncle Sam knows what he's doing. He's saying, hey, you can take it out at 59 and a half. But oh, by the way, you can wait till 73. Okay, I'm going to wait till 73. Why would I pay taxes if I didn't have to? Is the mentality that Uncle Sam is banking on. He's banking on you saying you're waiting till 73. And by banking on that, he knows that most likely, you know, one spouse is going to pass. And then you go from the couple rates to single rates, which a lot of times can double your taxes. So you now for your RMD, when you get there, you're paying double. You're not paying 15%. You're paying 20% or 25%. And then when the surviving widow passes, well, guess what? It's going to the kids who's paying 30 or 35% because that's all getting added to their already higher earning income years in a lot of circumstances. So now all of this is because you delayed. Or alternatively, what you can do is get an IRA tax plan from Golden Reserve. It's part of every roadmap. It'll show you the initial breakdown of a 7 to 10 year Roth conversion plan that maximizes tax savings. And we will show you the comparison of doing this and not doing this under different scenarios. So you can see the total taxes paid. So you can see how much tax savings this could theoretically yield you. But the cool part about this is, Randy, is you can sit there and say, all right, not only is there the benefit of tax savings, which is the big green, but now you get a hand to your spouse an account that says, listen, this thing grows tax-free forever. So use it if you want. Oh, by the way, kids, you cannot touch this for 10 years. You know, this thing grows tax-free for 10 more years. Enjoy. You get a tax-free growth. You're welcome. So instead of a tax bill, you're giving them a supercharged investment that will never pay capital gains tax. What would you rather give your kid? What would your last act of financial security be to your spouse that you love? A bill or a bonus check? That is how you should think of your tax planning. And if you don't, you're missing the bet and you will regret it. Unfortunately, it's probably going to be while you're in your grave because you won't feel the pain till after you're gone. And your loved ones are the ones that are going to bear the brunt.
6: We're going through this list here. Final one today. These are things that people regret once they get into their 60s, giving too much to their kids, delaying that big spending lifetime experience and just saying one more year, and then you never do it. Staying in a job that you hate because you just need that paycheck, being too conservative with your investments, leaving your inheritance tax planning too late. And the last one here is putting off writing a will. And Greg, being an estate planner, you've seen this an awful lot. And I guess it's just one of those topics that people easily just kind of push off and push off and push off. But then if you're gone and that document's not there, there can be problems.
0: That's right. And don't change the channel. I am an attorney. Sorry. Sorry. I feel like I can apologize here. So being an estate plan attorney, we see it all the time. Now, most people, Randy, have a will. Unless you're truly reckless. If you had kids, you probably had a will, right? You just did it 20 or 30 years ago. And that's all you have. And the issues you had in your 20s and 30s, I want you guys to close your eyes. If you're at home, if you're on the wheel, just, you know, focus really hard. Think of your life in your 20s and think of your life now. Is it a little different? Do you think we need some different legal tools to address your different issues? How many times do you get up and go to the bathroom at night then versus now? Just one little example.
6: Home run.
0: Yep. What happens? How many funerals did you go to this year versus your 20s? These are real issues. How many people do you know that are gone into a nursing home now versus in your 20s? These things are big, bad issues that need to be addressed with legal advice and direction and consulting. It's not about getting a will. It's not about getting a trust. It's about understanding the risks and picking the tools that fit for your family. That is what we do. Everyone that comes in, we do a legal inventory. We look at all of your docs, whatever you have. We look at the last time they're updated, and then we make recommendations. By we, I mean our attorneys, make recommendations on updates or upgrades of new options to address the life of retirement. You need a power of attorney for health, a power of attorney for finance. They need to be updated. You're probably naming your kids. They're no longer two or three. There might be 30 or 40 or 50. They can be your agents after your spouse. You need a new will probably to update the executor. Who's going to take care of things after I'm gone? You might need a trust to help avoid probate or help avoid taxes or help avoid nursing home care. All of those things are awesome new tools that come with the territory of getting old. And if you're not willing to embrace that, again, like the tax issues, your loved ones are the ones going to be dealing with the court, dealing with attorneys, dealing with fees, costs, and problems for prolonged periods of time after something happens to you from a health standpoint or from a passing standpoint. Or it can be seamless and easy. You're buying a relationship, not documents. I always tell people that when people hire an estate planning attorney, it's not like you go home and like, that's a great will. Did you read this will? Wow, it's a nice looking will. No, but you have a human that you can contact. Like, people don't hire us for our wills. They hire us to answer the phone on the worst day of our life and help us navigate it and make it a little less worse. That is what a good estate planning firm does. They make the harder days a little less hard, and they make the hard things easier. Whether it be holding your hand, going to the DMV with death certificates, understanding how to transfer, you know, how do you get all this stuff done after a loved one passes, or what do I do to protect my assets? My husband went into a nursing home. All of these things are traumatizing, and you don't want to do them alone. You don't want to do them with LegalZoom or some estate planning attorney that doesn't have elder law experience, that doesn't have a team of people that does this every day. This is where you want to pro. This isn't where you want to skimp. This is not where you want to cut corners. You may be gone, but this is the one of the lasting things your family will remember is how organized and how much you cared to put a plan in place to make it as easy on mom or dad as possible or easy on the kids as possible versus, I'm dead anyways. They'll figure it all out. Like, that's not how it works. The court has to figure it out. The attorneys have to figure it out. And then it costs money and time and more stress in an already terrible situation. So come get a roadmap and we'll have our legal team take a peek of your legal documents, maybe give you some ideas. And again, you don't have to use them. Maybe it's just some ideas you can take back to your attorney. You know, anything we can do to help to make your retirement more manageable, that is our mission here in life on Fire Your Financial Advisor.
6: 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They want to know how much they can give. They want to know when they can retire. They want to know how much they need to protect. 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
7: 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Investments can fluctuate, and when redeemed, may be worth more or less than when originally invested. 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
10: I'm Travis Lair. Here are your Sunday morning headlines. Tensions are boiling over in the Middle East as U.S. military forces launch a third round of airstrikes against Iran in the Strait of Hormuz. And demands for justice are growing in Texas after federal immigration agents fatally shot the wrong man during a raid while failing to wear body cameras. And it's a dry, partly cloudy start to the morning with temperatures near 68. We'll see more sunshine as the day goes on with just a slight chance for rain this afternoon and highs near 85. Tonight will be mild and partly cloudy with lows around 70. Tomorrow brings sunny skies and warmer weather, reaching a high of 87. Those are your Sunday morning headlines.
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12: So what now? Man, I'll bet you've asked yourself that question 100 times because for decades, you've been doing what you have to do. And now you're wondering, do I actually get to do what I want to do? 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I'm Brad Johansson, and I'm with the president and CEO, Joe Wilson III of Omega Wealth Private Capital, and you are on Wise Money. So glad you are back with us on Wise Money. Brad Johansson, along with Keith Lewis. He's become kind of a permanent figure in the old radio
13: booth. Like that, but you know, I don't mind it. You never know. Again, Joe may
12: wander in at any moment.
13: You have no idea.
12: And we appreciate you wandering in just to hang with us. 844-794-9473 is the number to get in touch with us. We always put out wisetaxbill.com as a spot for you to land on, but OW Private Capital is where you find all the tools that we have for you to be and stay retirement ready. 844-794-9473. We have opened up kind of vital calls over the last month or so. Check your volatility, your income, your taxes, your asset preservation, your legacy planning. And we've had some people kind of jumping on the bandwagon of, you know what, I'd like a quick 15-minute call. Give me an idea when we talk about this, why this is so significant, because people feel like this is going to be really time-consuming to do.
13: And it's not. Well, you know, it's you go to the doctor. Walk in, say, hey, nice to see you again. Hey, how's it going? You get through the small talk, and then you go to the doctor and you say, hey, so am I healthy? He goes, I have no idea. You know, hey, we gotta take your blood. We gotta get on the treadmill. We've gotta take some measurements. I've gotta get some of your vitals. I need to check to see, are you healthy? It's the same thing with us. Just looking at somebody, even just having statements there, doesn't tell us the full plan, doesn't tell us where you're at. Statements are nothing but an investment strategy. Most people have an investment strategy. They don't have a retirement plan. And so us getting the vitals, looking into not just what your statements are in a balance,
12: yeah,
13: but what you're invested in and why. Have things changed in the last 20, 30, 40 years?
12: Yeah.
13: I would imagine they probably have. Have your investments changed in the last 20, 30, 40 years to coincide with those changes in your life? Did you have kids when you first got into this 401k or whatever it is, and now the kids are grown and they're out of college and they're doing their own thing? That's a big change in life. You're getting closer and closer to...
12: Hey,
13: you know,
12: are you pushing it? All right, go ahead. Go ahead.
13: We're revealing secrets here. Yeah. this is a shared space. What's that they call it? Yeah. You know, but things change. And so we want to find out your tolerance for volatility.
12: Yeah.
13: We want to find out what your income strategy is. We want to find out what your taxes and if you have a tax plan for your tax debt. We want to find out your asset preservation, things like long-term care. Do you have a plan for that? Actually, I won't even say, do you have a plan for that? You do have a plan for that.
12: Government's got one.
13: It's the government's plan.
12: Yeah.
13: And then your legacy. Do you want to leave money to the next generation? Do you maybe want to do something we call a ski plan? Spend kids' inheritance.
12: Yeah.
13: All of that coincides with what your vitals are going to be. And gives us an idea of where you're at now, but also where you want to go and where you want to be in the future. That's what having a retirement plan is all about, is something that you can rely on when the unforeseen happens.
12: Yeah.
13: Taxes go out of control. We have a huge spike in inflation. Stock market goes crazy. Happens every once in a while.
12: Yeah, it does.
13: And, you know, how are we going to react to this? And so us getting your vitals and finding out where you're at when it comes to your retirement situation, that allows us to do the work and let you know, are you healthy? Or do you need some adjustments? You know, is there some change that needs to happen? Because usually when you go to the doctor, very rarely is a doctor going to just say, everything's perfect with you. You've got nothing. There's nothing that I could possibly do to make your situation better. You know, I've never had my doc tell me that, unfortunately.
12: It just doesn't work.
13: Yeah. Yeah. Especially as you get older. It's never that everything's perfect.
12: Yep.
13: Sometimes it's a, hey, let's monitor this and see where this goes and things like that. That also may be what we say. But once you feel better knowing your situation, is that most people don't know.
12: Yeah.
13: And that's the problem.
12: This is the Vital Call at 844-794-9473. It's 844-794-WISE. Keith's taken some vital calls. I've taken some vital calls. And I think it eases a lot of people's minds about, oh, you know what? This really isn't all that difficult. And as a matter of fact, there are a few things that I haven't thought about. I think for a lot of these people, it is, I don't even know what questions to ask in getting ready for all of this. I want to go back to my weekend. You may have something in your weekend that details, but I took off on Friday to head back to Chicagoland area, which is where I grew up. I happen to be at 64. The last of six. So we got all of my sibs together in the same place to celebrate my number two sister's 75th birthday.
13: Congratulations to her.
12: How about that? And get my mom with all of her kids as she is hoping to reach 98 by October.
13: 98.
12: Now, there are dynamics with family that go along. Now, if we're this old, you can imagine the smiling faces, even on you listening to this, going to the dynamics of people. Okay, six kids. Four of them happened within 5 years.
13: Okay.
12: First four. So mom and dad were together at 21 and 19. We lost dad at 71.
13: Mm.
12: What was the impetus for my sister throwing herself a 75th birthday party? There's some health issues.
13: Okay.
12: She went through a list, starting with my father at 71, of people in our family or surrounding family, now extended family. And I can show you the picture of all of the people who were there.
13: Sure, it's grown.
12: And the many who are missing.
13: Sure.
12: Who did not reach 75 years old. And she said, you know what? I'm just going to start celebrating every moment.
13: Why not?
12: And I'm going to throw myself a party because I want these people here. Leading into that, and you said on long-term care. So now all of us are at that spot where we throw out the stats. 7 out of 10 of us are going to need some type of long-term care once we hit 65. This is healthy,
13: right?
12: 65-year-olds. You said, I've never been to the doctor. He goes, hey, everything's perfect. And the situation is for a lot of us, especially when it comes to healthcare, if we don't start prepping for what that plan may be, and I think even for a lot of the clients that you and I have had together, you have had on your own, I have had on my own, there are surprises that come, and
13: absolutely,
12: especially with the medical part of this. Do we simply fail because, unlike my sister, who says, you know what, I'm going to do something about this. Now, this isn't something financially. I'm going to do something about this for my own well-being because it makes me feel good that I'm going to take these moments. Financially, how important is this to say, you know what, before I get to 75, there's probably something that's going to be there. Do I need something in this plan?
13: It's all about having peace of mind.
12: Yeah.
13: And I think that's one of the biggest things during retirement that leads people to have a lot of concerns during retirement of what am I going to do if this happens? And they don't have that peace of mind. And that all comes into having a retirement plan is knowing it. We don't have crystal balls, unfortunately. We know what the statistics say, 70% of people age 65 will need some form of long-term or some form of health care, whether it's in-home care or what have you. But you may not need it. But wouldn't you rather know that if things do happen, you have something that you can rely on, something that's going to give you some help during this situation when the last thing that you want to worry about is how can I afford this?
12: Yeah.
13: And how can I afford this and not put a burden on my loved ones? Because I think for most people,
12: this is a big deal.
13: That's the concern. It's not necessarily their own financial situation. It's I don't want to become a burden to my kids. I don't want to become a burden to my other spouse. I don't want to become a burden to my grandkids. And so having something set aside to where it not only helps you out, but also can help your family, the entire family, who's going to be going through a rough period.
12: Yeah.
13: I've been through it. I'm sure you've seen situations. The last thing that you want to worry about is how am I going to pay this bill?
12: Yep.
13: You've got many more concerns at that point in time. So if you can at least take that off the plate, because money does matter, unfortunately, those bills do matter. But if we can at least alleviate some of the pressure when it comes to that, that helps in terms of having that peace of mind.
12: Yeah.
13: Having a retirement plan isn't about solving every single eventuality that can happen, but addressing some of the most common ones that can possibly happen.
12: 844-794-9473. If it's a what-if plan that you're looking for, and maybe some of the questions that I haven't asked, maybe it is something that you said, you know what, I got to get on this. I've been waiting too long. And for a lot of people, this is just a second opinion. The vital call that we put out there for you, just a 15-minute phone call to check your volatility and your income and your taxes, your asset preservation, your legacy plan. We're happy to do that. Keith and I would both rather meet you in person. I think because it's going to be a long-term relationship and the hope that how do we get an idea of how you feel about a lot of these things moving forward and what you want your retirement to look like? Much rather do that in person. We'll do it the easy way if you want, in whatever makes it easy for you. 844-794-9473. Much more to talk about on Wise Money when we continue.
14: It's no secret that today's modern retiree faces more challenges than previous generations did, such as longevity, market volatility, and legislation risks. With these volatile economic conditions, possible rising taxes, high consumer costs, and moving interest rates, retirement has become a complex landscape. That's why we believe it's important to stay informed and be prepared. At Omega Wealth Private Capital, we pay attention to the financial current

0: Eventually, I got to at least get to 65 so I get to Medicare.
1: Right.
0: People are saying, you know what? Can't wait till Medicare.
1: Yeah. Yeah. I'd like to retire early.
0: When do you want to retire? And do you have an age in mind?
1: Me personally?
0: Yeah. I want to know it. Look, and you're in your 40s. You're coming up on 50 close, right?
1: I am.
0: Could you imagine in this early age, since you do this with people every day, does it cross you even at this early age to go, I wonder how much longer I want to work? Because you're dealing with we are both dealing with people every day who say, here's my timeline.
1: Right.
0: What's your timeline?
1: Right. You know, it does. I think it'd be disingenuous of me to not say, hey, I don't sometimes think about how long do I want to go? You know, how early could I go? And one of the big obstacles that I have and that a lot of people have in retiring early is healthcare, is Medicare. How am I going to pay for things if something were to happen to me? Especially my situation is I'm single. So when it comes to retiring early and that, hey, I'm going to want to retire before 65, how do I handle healthcare? We've got a married couple. One of them wants to retire early. The other one wants to keep working. Usually the plan is, well, the spouse gets on the other spouse's healthcare through work or yes. something like yes. that. I don't have that solution.
0: Yeah.
1: There's other people out there that maybe don't have that solution. Maybe only one of the spouses works, or maybe the other spouse is already retired and the other one wants to retire early. So how do you figure that out? That's part of the calculus that we just have to figure out. There's ways to go around it. There's private options out there that someone can get.
0: But I mean, dude, it's expensive.
1: It can be very expensive. But at the end of the day, it usually does come down to some form of self-pay. Now, there's another option that a lot of people maybe have accumulated over time. They haven't really thought about it. Your health savings account, your HSA.
0: Yeah.
1: Which can give you some tax-free money to use if for qualified.
0: Now you got to think about that ahead of time, though. If you
1: exactly there, yeah. It's not just that you can say, "Hey, I want to retire early, and let me create this health savings account to fund it." It helps if you've planned early and you've invested in that. You set money aside for that, so that now I can use that to maybe defray or even completely pay for some of these medical expenses that I have, kind of bridged the gap between, say, 62 and 65. But that's where having an income plan can help out with.
0: Yeah.
1: In terms of how am I going to cover these expenses? How much income do I need? Are my income needs going to change over time? There might be a higher need for income for a set amount of years if you're retiring early, because you need to defray those medical expenses until yeah. Medicare kicks in at 65 for you, and then your income plan could possibly change during that time.
0: How much are we talking about a month if we're doing COBRA or private stuff?
1: Hundreds. I mean, it's you're basically having another minimum car payment as much as maybe another mortgage.
0: Yeah.
1: A month. Those are the kind of cost that you're going to have to defray. So this isn't a Netflix subscription.
0: Pew Research says that most people say now in America, 62 is their ideal age. That's 3 years worth of doing medical costs. I can now think, as I'm even looking at this, I've got a client
1: mm-hmm.
0: who stopped in the 62, 63 range, had a pension, spouse, younger. And the idea was, we want to travel the world. And it's not even necessarily the world. Camper, motorcycles, stuff. We want to travel the country, sure. But we want freedom. Okay. And part of the idea was, I'm done. I'm good on this. He's now in Medicare and can do that. She would not be.
1: Right.
0: And the push was, can we get her out of this? Yes, you can. But when we talk about the math, here's what the math looks like. And when confronted with the math, it was, ooh, ooh.
1: Yeah.
0: And I said to her, he goes, well, I'm trying.

0: trying to be a good husband. I would like to take work off her plate. Dude, I get it. Everybody wants freedom.
1: Sure.
0: But when I said to her, how do you feel about work? She's like, I'm fine with it. And I said, if you're fine with it, can we creep for another 2.5, 3 years?
1: Sure.
0: So that we can be fine with it for another 30 years? Because exactly. This is significant.
1: Right. It is. And that is sometimes the decisions that need to be made. Sacrificing a little bit now to have more for longer.
0: We could still have extended vacations.
1: Absolutely. Absolutely. Maybe it's because retirement, you know, it used to be retirement for my parents. I'm sure for yours, it was work, work, work, work. Stop working for the rest of your life.
0: Yeah.
1: Never ever go back to work.
0: Yeah.
1: It's either all or nothing. Things have, I think, changed lately. I say lately, the last 5 to 10 years.
0: I would say that's true.
1: A lot of people now, it's more work from home. There's more remote work options available. There's more abbreviated schedules that are available. There are these companies, if you have 20, 30, 40 years of experience in your field, in your chosen profession, that's a lot of experience that's going to be hard for these companies to replace. And maybe they may say, you know what? We'd sure like to get 2 or 3 days out of you rather than 5 days a week.
0: Amen.
1: Bringing in somebody new.
0: Somebody who doesn't know what they're doing.
1: Exactly. Because you've forgotten more than somebody that right. we could just bring in off of the street. So if we can only get 2 days a week out of you, we'll take it. We'll take the 2 days. You can even figure out your own schedule. We just need your knowledge and your expertise.
0: This is interesting because as you mentioned that, I have a client who's 80. And will not stop working.
1: Yeah.
0: Because the ease of what he's asked to do
1: sure.
0: on a 4-day-a-week basis, 3.5 to 4, for that constant paycheck is great for him. And for his company is great for them because of the level of pay that he has, which gets him through. He's fine with it, along with a pension, so it's a double dip.
1: Right.
0: And it keeps him busy.
1: Yes.
0: I'll throw these numbers out to you. What Pew says about, you know, this ideal retirement age. 26% say best between 65 and 69. 20% between 60 and 64. And a smaller share, 6%, say 70 or older is ideal. We are moving back to that spot of, I don't want to work for the man anymore. I just want what I want. We are instant gratification people.
1: Sure.
0: And yet we don't necessarily prep like we want instant gratification. We go, okay, you know
1: not
0: what?
1: For retirement.
0: If I want to get there at 62, I got to do this and this and this and this. More often than not, you and I are seeing people walking into this office going, can I?
1: Mm-hmm.
0: What should I do? Is there a number that I have to have? Because we haven't done any of the math going
1: into
0: this.
1: Well, you always say people plan for their vacations more than they plan for their retirement.
0: Yep.
1: Because it's also scary. Planning for vacation's fun.
0: That's right. I want to do this.
1: Where we're going to go here and we're going to do this. Planning for retirement? It's a little worrisome.
0: Yeah.
1: Don't do it all yourself. You know, there's experts out there that can help you with this. And I think not turning to somebody for this expertise, you're doing a disservice to yourself. Even if you just get the information, even if it's just confirmation of what you may already know.
0: Exactly.
1: Sometimes it is that. But wouldn't you rather have that knowledge and can breathe that sigh of relief?
0: Yeah.
1: Okay, I can retire early. Okay, maybe a 2-day-a-week kind of job, 3 days. I can stomach that.
0: Yeah.
1: And if I do that, then for 3 years and then retire, I'm going to be this much better in terms of the next 20 to 30 years for me and my spouse and my kids. That does work out for me. Okay, that's what the numbers look. That's the kind of income I can look at. okay, yeah, let's work on what that would look like. Let's work on that plan. But it's just having that information.
0: Let's put together a conversation for you that kind of checks your vitals, gives you an idea of whether or not you're ready. How ready am I for retirement? 844-794-9473. We can do a 15-minute vital call. Shoot, we can do a 15-minute in-person. We can do a much longer than that, because for a lot of you, this is going to be a 30-year space that you want to last and be the kind of retirement that you want it to be. Let's put together a plan that's going to make that happen, and understanding that with that time frame, it's going to have to adjust. So this is a lifelong relationship to try and make this work the way you want it to work. 844-794-9473. Thanks for being with me, dude.
1: Thank you. It's always a pleasure.
0: Always a pleasure to be with you folks. So thanks for being with us. Appreciate you listening to Wise Money. Catch us on TV in Indy, in Kentucky, and in Cincinnati. And we're looking forward to seeing you in the office. You've been listening to Wise Money, 844-794-9473. We're right back here next time. Thanks for joining.
2: 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Registration is not an endorsement of the firm by securities regulators and does not mean the advisor has achieved a specific level of skill or ability. The information presented is believed to be current and should not be viewed as personalized investment advice. All expressions of opinion reflect the judgment of the authors on the date of publication and may change in response to market conditions. You should consult with a professional advisor before implementing any strategies discussed. Content should not be viewed as an offer to buy or sell any of the securities mentioned or as legal or tax advice. You should always consult an attorney or tax professional regarding your specific legal or tax situation. All investments have the potential for profit or loss. Different types of investments involve higher and lower levels of risk. There is no guarantee that a specific investment or strategy will be suitable or profitable for an investor's portfolio. There are no assurances that a portfolio will match or exceed any particular benchmark. Asset allocation and diversification do not ensure or guarantee better performance and cannot eliminate the risk of investment losses. Advisory services offered through Omega Wealth Private Capital, LLC are separate and distinct from insurance sales and services provided by Wilson Private Capital, LLC. 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
4: Welcome back to The Weekend Dive. I'm Rory O'Neill. American astronaut Anil Menon is about to blast off on his first trip into space, a long-duration mission aboard the International Space Station for this medical doctor and Space Force colonel. Anil, there's that old story that in the moon race days, the U.S. spent a fortune developing a pen that could write upside down in zero G, while the Soviets, what'd they do? Well, they just used a pencil. You know, you've been training there in Star City, Russia for a while now. I'm wondering, is that ethos still on display there?
5: Oh, yeah, definitely. I think that's a fair characterization. They definitely have a platform. It works. It's very reliable. And they are very careful about breaking from that platform. And it gets the job done. It gets them to the objectives they want to do, go to the space station. And that's a very reliable way to get there. Very often the launches don't slip. They're set for a particular date. They launch on that date. It's got like a pretty amazing weather tolerance and capability. And they also have the people dialed in to just do the logistics part of it. And then, yeah, I worked at SpaceX, and you might say it's polar opposite from that. You're always looking, what can you change? Like, if you've heard about Elon's algorithm, it's to first question the requirements and then delete the part or process from it. So it's always a question of, like, how do you make this process more efficient? How do you change it? How do you evolve to the next thing? And I think the goals are very different, and that's the driver. And they're both wonderful in their own way. Certainly that mentality there has opened up the doors that we've seen recently in the news, where you can do dream of certain things that seemed otherwise impossible, like space data centers and lower mass to orbit and things. So they each lead to different outcomes, and I respect them both.
4: Now, you're a medical doctor as well, and there have been advancements in helping to diagnose astronauts in orbit. You know, sadly, a couple months ago, we had to have a crew come home early because of one of the astronauts had a medical episode. But are we getting any better at actually treating people still in space? That's going to be an important skill one day.
5: It's kind of this, you have a cycle of learning and research that gives you better ability to treat people. And you see that on the ground too, is how do you treat cancer better? How do you treat heart attacks better? Well, you need these research institutions that are doing clinical trials, using new drugs. And the same goes for space. So the ISS is really a platform to learn. So the more we are up there, we're sending people, we're learning about these diseases. We've published papers in the past 10 years that have shown things from new eye problems to a higher likelihood of having a clot in space. And these are things we didn't know 20 years ago. So now that we know that, we have the medications up there to treat some of those things, and we've learned a little bit about them to treat them. And we have new tools. We have very small ultrasounds and very powerful ultrasounds that we can send up there to look for these things. All of this is really going to be what launches us to the moon and having a moon base and a sustained presence there. Imagine we go to Mars. That's a 3-year mission. There is no way you send healthy people on a 3-year mission, or even just sit on Earth in a room without some medical problem happening. So it's an exciting time for medicine, because everything that we're discovering is completely new. And you don't see that a lot in medicine, where there's just a whole new disease process that no one has ever interacted before. And so I'm glad to be a part of it now. I'm even more excited for people who are joining down the road through medical school internships or getting involved in space medicine. It's a really cool field right now.
4: I do wonder, we'll talk a lot about American taxpayers and what they get, but you're someone who spent some time in Nepal and Mount Everest. And I'm wondering, do you see that as well, that what you could do could be helping some Sherpa in Nepal?
5: Yeah, absolutely. In fact, it already is. If you think about the fact that NASA helped even SpaceX get started with some of the early Falcon launches and the Commercial Crew resupply program and Dragon that helped develop their operational capability and launch cadence. And now the downstream output of that is a multi-trillion dollar company with Starlink that can reach places like Nepal where people might need to ask for telemedicine or help. So all these things kind of feed together. And I think without that, some of these initial efforts by us to push out into the unknown and to just put these long bets on really unlikely technologies, we wouldn't have like these rich resources that we have today. I think it's completely valuable, and it does affect people like in the most unreachable places in that one example. So it's an incredible thing for us to be undertaking.
4: You know, the space station is sort of moving into that zone of winding down operations in a few years. We had gotten some reports about some cracks in parts of the station. Does that alarm you? Do you think that's well in hand?
5: Yeah, luckily when those reports were coming out, I was here in Russia, and I got to meet the NASA team of engineers that were talking about it with Roscosmos and Energia. And just seeing the quality of those engineers, their belief in the mission and how hard they were working inspired me. And I've worked with a lot of great engineers over time, and these were in the top 1% of engineers kind of figuring out the forward problem. And they take it very seriously. So I know that I'm in good hands, and we are trying our best to figure out the best forward resolution to the problem. Going to space is not easy. And so we are, if it wasn't that, there would be something else that we'd have to solve. And so it is part of the process. And thankfully, the people working at NASA and the people working on these particular problems are truly solving the hardest problems that we face.
4: I'm sure you're getting plenty of advice, but you know, your wife has also flown in space. Has she given you specific Anina advice for this about what you may like or not like?
5: Oh yeah, she's great. She's given me like all my life advice, not just this. But I think specific to this mission, she's kind of like shared this philosophy and process of just being super organized about this precious time that I have in space. So I feel like I'm going into it with the best of intentions and like really ready to maximize every moment of it. Because, you know, I've dreamed about this my whole life. And so I feel very grateful for the opportunity. And I want it to be meaningful to me and to everyone that could potentially benefit from it.
4: From Star City, Russia, that's American astronaut Anil Menon, who's about to make his first flight into space on a long-duration mission to the International Space Station. His liftoff is set for Tuesday. Anil, thanks so much for your time and best of luck.
5: Thank you. Bye-bye.
4: A World Cup wrap-up. Next time on The Weekend Dive, I'm Rory O'Neill.
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15: A longtime senator has passed away. With a 9 o'clock report, I'm Brady Hopkins, breaking now. South Carolina Republican Lindsey Graham has died suddenly at the age of 71.
16: This is a special report from ABC News. I'm Brian Clark. Senator Lindsey Graham has suddenly died. The 71-year-old Republican from South Carolina had just returned from a trip to Ukraine. ABC's Jay O'Brien has more.
17: Washington, D.C. EMS dispatched to Graham's home on Saturday night for a man in apparent cardiac arrest. At 2 in the morning Sunday, Graham's office putting out this statement saying the senator died from a brief and sudden illness. Adding Senator Graham's family appreciates prayers at this time and asks for privacy during this incredibly difficult period.
16: President Trump, who was once criticized by Graham during the 2016 campaign before becoming one of his strongest supporters, called him a patriot. South Carolina Governor Henry McMaster called Graham irreplaceable. He will have to select an interim senator to fill Graham's seat until his term ends in January. South Carolina Republicans will hold a special primary to fill his spot on the ballot. This is ABC News.
15: It is time to check the latest traffic and weather together. Right now, the roads are looking all clear on this Sunday morning. As you're getting ready to head out, you're not going to be seeing any major issues. Just a reminder, 75 northbound at the Lockwood split is closed for the weekend until tomorrow morning, and that is due to ODOT crews doing some bridge repairs and resurfacing work on the roads to make it a little bit better. So as you're heading in that direction, you can use detours of I-275, 71, and State Route 126.
18: Now the latest forecast from the Jake Sweeney Chevrolet Weather Center. 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
19: We're dry out there this morning as temperatures will start off right around that 70-degree mark. We get a lot of sunshine for our Sunday, and other than an isolated spotty rain chance this afternoon, we stay dry with temperatures topping out in the mid-80s. Much warmer the rest of the work week. Temperatures top out close to 90. From your severe weather station, I'm 9 First Warning Meteorologist Cameron Harden on News Radio 700 WLW.
15: It is 73 degrees right now here in Cincinnati. Hamilton County this week said their final goodbyes to former Sheriff Simon Lease.
20: He led a very full life, and he did it, as Frank Sinatra said, my way.
21: His three daughters were among those who spoke at the funeral for Simon Lease at St. Peter and Chains downtown. That was Julie. This is Jody.
20: Julie, Jill, and I knew him as Dad. He had our back. He gave us advice and his opinion, even if we did not want it or ask for it.
21: One daughter wearing red, another white, and another blue in honor of their dad. And Jill, she shared with the congregation her father's last words.
22: Dad married his high school sweetheart, Margie. Their 70th wedding anniversary was earlier this week on July 6th. His last audible words and hospice were, Margie, I love you.
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15: A new farmer's market may be coming to Northern Kentucky. Travis Laird with the details.
23: Covington leaders want public input on plans to redevelop a property recently purchased from the school district. The city is considering making the site the permanent home of the Covington Farmers Market. Residents can weigh in during an open house at John G. Carlisle Elementary this Monday afternoon. I'm Travis Laird, News Radio 700 WLW.
15: And the United States launched a major round of airstrikes on Iran early this morning after an Iranian attack set a container ship on fire in the Strait of Hormuz, a vital global shipping route. Iran retaliated by firing missiles and drones towards several Gulf nations that host U.S. military forces, including Qatar, Bahrain, Kuwait, and Oman, further escalating tensions. U.S. leaders say about 140 military targets were hit in an effort to reduce threats to commercial shipping. The latest exchange of attacks has further jeopardized efforts to reach a permanent end to the conflict.
0: Sports.
15: The Reds lost last night to the Cubs 5-3, and they look to get this series win this afternoon with Andrew Abbott getting the start. Airtime right here on the Big One at 12:40. Injuries are just piling up for the Red Legs as Chase Burns will miss the All-Star game after suffering a groin injury last week, and Nick Lodolo is likely headed back to the injured list after he suffered a blister that had given him trouble at the start of spring training and to miss the start of the season. And also Matt McClain was placed in the injured list this week with a calf injury. And also the Reds selected their first pick of the MLB draft last night, taking Justin LeBron out of Alabama. Our next update at 9:30 with breaking news anytime. I'm Brady Hopkins, News Radio 700 WLW.
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29: And on this Sunday, good morning. Good morning, good morning. Another sultry day awaits us.
4: One more Reds game awaits us. And then they have what is known as the All-Star break. And then the second half of the season. And they will go into the second half of the season without one of their starting pitchers in the rotation once again. Nick Lodolo out. Blister on his index finger on his pitching hand. This is, it's chronic is what it is. It's the second time it's happened this year. Caused him to miss the beginning of the season. Frustrating for a team that has had an inordinate amount of injuries. They get Hunter Green back. Now they lose Lodolo, at least it would seem, through the end of July and into August. It would seem Rhett Lauder gets pushed back up into the starting rotation. It would seem these things just keep mounting and mounting and snowballing on a team that, frankly, can't get out of its own way. Didn't get the big hits when they needed them last night, and because of all of that, they are now dead last once again in the National League Central Division. In the wild card chase, 8 games back of that third and final wild card with 6 teams in between them and that final wild card spot. It is getting to a point in the season where to even think about that is just kind of crazy. Last night, 5-3 Cubs win, 5 runs, 9 hits, no errors. Reds 3-11-0. In relief, Drew Pomerantz, the winner. He is now 2-3. The loser was Julian Garcia, 0-2. Both in relief last night. As I said, Lodolo started. It was 2-1 Reds in the top of the 6. Lodolo gives up an inning-beginning home run to Carson Kelly. Solo home run ties the game at 2-2. And then he leaves with a blister. He could feel it, he said, on the pitch before giving up the home run. After the game, Terry Francona on his off-injured, blistered pitcher.
6: Yeah, I mean, it's a blister again. Not that it really matters, but it might be slightly over from where it was before. I was asking the trainers just now. But I just checked with Nick when I came in, and it bubbled up pretty good. So going to have to... He felt so good about where he was with that, with all the things they were doing. So I know he's really frustrated right now.
4: As is his manager, you can tell in his voice and the fan base also. I mean, you're probably as frustrated as anybody right now with what's going on with this guy. There's a couple of factors here. One, if they were thinking about trading him at the deadline, and I did not think they were, but there were those rumblings out there. If they were even thinking about that, that's probably off the table now. And two, long-term, you have to wonder what this means for him. You know, once is an injury, twice is a trend. So we'll see where it goes. But he leaves with the blister. Pitched well up until then. So it was 3-2 after the it was 2-2 after the Carson Kelly home run. So Caleb Ferguson comes on, single, one out later, RBI double. It's 3-2 Chicago. In the bottom of the 6th, J.J. Blade, who is just blistering the ball lately. What a find he's been. 16th season of the home run of the season. It was a solo home run. It tied the game at 3. And then top 7 with Garcia pitching. Alex Bregman, 2-run home run. Chicago 5, Reds 3. That turns out to be the final. 2-hit nights for Lowe, Friedel, and Suarez, who hit his 10th of the season. But the final was 5-3. And the overriding issue now is the blister on Nick Lodolo's finger. He as frustrated as his manager after the game.
7: Yeah, I mean, frustration's extremely high. Yeah, you know, we keep trying new things. You know, I really thought what we were doing now, I was going to be in the clear, but obviously not. So, you know, I got to keep trying to figure it out. You know, whether it's something to do or, I don't know, changing grip or something. But... yeah, I mean, frustration is really high.
4: So he's going on the IL. We already know what with Matt McClain is on the 10-day IL. Ke'Bryan Hayes is back. None of these seems to, I mean, it's all just basically, you know, moving parts that don't really matter here under the underbelly of all of this. But in the rotation, it's huge. And then you have what happened with Chase Burns before last night's game. He makes the announcement that in his last start, he felt his groin tighten. And so he will not pitch in the All-Star game. Remember, they arranged his schedule so he would be able to pitch in the All-Star game. Now he's not going to be able to do that, which is, on a personal level for him, which is, you know, kind of sad. But on a greater big picture scheme, you want him healthy, particularly now when this team reconvenes after the All-Star break. The Reds are 43-51, as I said, dead last in the National League Central Division. Eight back in the wild card race, and like the Cubs, they go for the series win today at Great American Ballpark. You will hear it here on 700 WLW. This weekend is the Major League Baseball draft. And the Reds have a history of taking middle infielders and trying to convert them to other positions as they move up through the chain, the minor league organizational change. And they appear to have done this again last night, although when they took Justin LeBron, a terrific college shortstop from Alabama, terrific with the glove, you think that this is what they're doing, is they're taking this guy and grooming him for the shortstop position at the major league level. Now, who knows between when that happens and where he is right now? There are other factors, certainly. There's the whole Ellie De La Cruz factor. If he is still here in a couple of years, where does he play? And there's a very good chance, like a lot of ball players and a lot of teams, he could be someplace else. But they took LeBron, who did not hit well inside the Southeast Conference. He struggled in conference games. Outside of that, he was a magnificent ball player in his time at Alabama, and he is very happy that he's arriving here as a Cincinnati Red of the future. Here's what LeBron said last night after the Reds drafted him in the first round, 18th overall.
8: Yeah, no, I mean, you know, coming from college, I think I'm pretty ready playing in the SEC and just learning a lot about myself. I think that it's helped a lot. I definitely think there are things that I definitely need to work on, which is what the minor league is for sure. But I think I'm definitely ready to be part of an organization and just to see what it brings. Not just for myself, but what I can bring for the organization as well.
4: Now, I had Jim Callis of MLB.com and MLB TV on the show. It was a couple, 3 weeks ago, and we were talking about the draft. This could be a steal for the Reds, and it also could be one of those moves that just simply doesn't work out. It's all predicated on the ability for Justin LeBron to hit the ball consistently. The potential is there. In fact, I'm just going to revisit what Callis said a couple of weeks ago on this show about Justin LeBron.
9: LeBron is fascinating, Ken. And yes, he might be available at 18, and I would take him in a second if he were available at 18. I think he has the highest ceiling in this draft. It's a 30-30 shortstop. He can definitely play shortstop. 30-30 upside. I'm not guaranteeing 30 homers and 30 steals per season. But he's that kind of talent. If we were just drafting these guys on sheer talent, you might take him number one if we were drafting on ceiling. But you have to factor in floor. And, you know, so he could go as high as seven, but we also could be looking at him in the late teens. So if he's the guy, I have no idea. Like, he's, I think, the most volatile first-round prospect in that there's just a huge range of where he could go. But, yes, I if he's there at 18, I would take that gamble. At 18. I'm not saying he's going to be Connor Griffin. I'm not saying that. But you remember a couple of years ago in the draft, the vast majority of teams that were picking in the top 10 did not think Connor Griffin was going to hit. And the only two teams in the top 10 that even thought he was the best high school player in the draft were the White Sox at 5 and the Pirates at 9. Yeah. And the Pirates took him at 9, and he looks like he's going to be a superstar. Yeah. So, again, I'm not saying that that's guaranteed to happen to Justin LeBron. But if he's there for the Reds, Ken, they should take him immediately. I can't imagine there would be, or at least in my mind, a better player available than Justin LeBron if he gets to 18.
4: So there was the endorsement 3 weeks ago and turns into reality as LeBron is taken first overall. There were a plethora of other picks last night, and there will be some more today as the Major League draft continues. But from all indications, and I value Callis's opinion, this was a good selection. Anyway, that's baseball today. It's Andrew Abbott at 5-5, 3.92 earned run average against the Cubs left-hander Matthew Boyd, 4-1, 4.31. First pitch at 1:40, inside pitch at 12:40, all here on 700 WLW. World Cup semifinal set. England 2, Norway 1 in added extra time last night. This was a really entertaining game. Jude Bellingham was the overarching personality in this one. Jude Bellingham had a couple of goals, including the winner very early in added extra time. England beats Norway 2-1. Bellingham, after the game, couldn't talk about his team enough. There was a but, though, at the end of this answer.
10: Just top level. Well, there's one thing to, you know, have quality, which all the lads in this group do, but you don't know how much mentality and how much heart they've got until we're in a situation like that, and they've shown themselves.
11: Thank you. The manager's actually not very happy. He said he was disappointed with the performance. There could have been more in many different ways.
10: Well, whatever. Whatever.
4: Take it up with the coach. 2-1 England, Argentina 3, Switzerland 1, Julian Alvarez at the 112th minute in added extra time had the winner, 3-1 Argentina over Switzerland. So the semis are set Tuesday at 3 in Arlington, Texas, France against Spain, Wednesday at 3 in Atlanta, England against Argentina. And then, of course, the winners meet in the World Cup final 1 week from today in East Rutherford, New Jersey. That's MetLife Stadium where the New York Giants and the New York Jets play. As the World Cup playoffs are now winding down. But the top four teams make the semifinals. Of course, the USA did not. And their coach, Mauricio Pochettino, was not happy after that loss to Belgium. His team looked like it wanted to be anywhere except on the pitch against Belgium this week. And it leaves you wondering where exactly USA Soccer is. Does Pochettino come back? Does he not come back? All I know is after the match, not a happy man.
12: Yes, I agree. I think today we didn't show our real quality like a team. I think never we will connect with the man of the game. I want to congratulate Belgium because they were good. Like I told before, it's a very good team. But I think we were not in our level. I think we never connect with the game. I think we really start really in a poor way. I think we never were with the flow of the game. Even when we score, and the 1-1 from Malik Tillman, even in the next action, we concede the goal.
4: Well, nevertheless, they just weren't good enough. I mean, we could talk all we want about this guy did this, this guy didn't do that. Everybody was on Christian Pulisic. The guy apparently was playing on a broken leg. Nevertheless, even our best player on the USA side leading up to this game and before he had what he had in terms of a broken leg, it wasn't good enough. This team has got this nation has to get better in this international game or it's going to be the same story every 4 years. Not sure it's possible, to be honest with you. I'm not sure there's a pathway in this country for that like there is in other countries. And I think it's all driven by money, but hopefully I'm wrong about that, and hopefully down the road the USA can become an international force in a sport everybody else calls football besides us. One other thing about last night. Conor McGregor and Max Holloway. This thing was a long-anticipated event because it was the long-awaited return of Conor McGregor. And it wasn't even a second, it seemed, into this particular fight that it was over. McGregor forced to retire in the first round with what appeared to be a pretty bad injury. Holloway was awarded a TKO. It was waved off 1 minute and 9 seconds at 1:09. It looks like McGregor tried a flying leg kick. His leg buckled and that was it. So who sees? It looked like, and the speculation was after the match that he re-injured that same knee that he injured all those years ago, but it just wasn't meant to be. And the ref called it off. I watched this. The ref called it off immediately. Everybody was saying, what? What was that? Even Holloway was asking the refs, look, you got to stop this thing. But nevertheless, everybody was waiting on McGregor, and everybody, including McGregor, left a little disappointed last night. In McGregor's case, a lot. of disappointment. All right, 9:23 on this Sunday. Coming up in just a little bit, we got a lot to get to, including more on the Bengals as we count down to training camp. And more on Big 12 football. They had the Big 12 media days this week. And there's this pesky little thing about Brendan Sorsby that simply won't go away for the Big 12 and for the University of Cincinnati. We'll get into all of that as we progress to noon on 700 WLW.
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4: .928 on this Sunday. Good morning. Sunday morning sports talk. On the docket today, what the Pirates did in the offseason that the Reds could have but did not do. And why the Pirates are having a better season than the Reds. And it would have been so easy. Ian Harditz from rotoworld.com. He's going to stop by. Yes, it's never too early to think about putting your fantasy football team together, but this is a man that has the ability to match fantasy with reality, and we'll get into some real football talk as the Bengals are just a couple of weeks away from opening training camp. I can't believe I'm saying that. That's just, wow. As long and far away it seemed in March, look where it is now. Also, why the Big 12's problems with Brendan Sorsby are not over yet. And there's also this little tiny problem of an NCAA investigation. As the NCAA tries to save face with regards to Sorsby and his gambling. We'll get in all of that. And then at 10:36, I was a teenage sex pistol. Well, I wish I was. No, I was a teenage sex pistol. One of the original Sex Pistols will join us at 10:36. No, it's not Sid Vicious. He's long dead. Johnny Rotten has distanced himself from the Sex Pistols. But the Sex Pistols, four of them at any rate, are going out on tour. I think they're coming close to us, but not to Cincinnati, as they recreate their one and only album in band history. But anyway, when we come around the 10:30 hour, Glenn Matlock, who basically wrote every single song for the Sex Pistols and was in the band, will be joining us about the tour and the new documentary that's out. I believe it's on Apple TV, but we'll find out about it on the Sex Pistols. That is at 10:36 today, so set your timer for that one, folks. It is coming up on News Time, News Radio 700 WLW.
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6: The world shocked by a devastating death. With a 9:30 report, I'm Brady Hopkins. Breaking now, Republican Senator from South Carolina Lindsey Graham has passed away suddenly at the age of 71 after just returning from Ukraine.
7: The news is stunning to his colleagues. Lindsey Graham was just in Ukraine late last week. He was due to appear on Meet the Press this morning. The president on social media calls his congressional ally and frequent golfing partner one of the greatest people and senators I've ever known. In addition to his four terms in the Senate and four terms in the House, Graham also served for over three decades in the Air Force and Air Force Reserve, retiring with the rank of colonel. He was a national security hawk who argued for action against Iran and said in 2022 that Vladimir Putin should be taken out.
6: That is ABC's Stephen Portnoy. It is time to check the roads, the latest traffic and weather together. Right now, roads are looking all clear on this Sunday morning as you're getting ready to head out for the day. You'll see some nice flowing roadways. Just a reminder, 75 northbound of the Lachlan split is closed down until tomorrow morning. That has been due to ODOT crews doing some bridge repairs and resurfacing work on that roadway. And if you are heading in that direction, use detours of I-275, 71, or State Route 126 to get back to 75 northbound. And now let's check out your latest forecast.
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15: Kickoff this morning, temperatures are cooler than where we've been. We're in the upper 60s for some of you, and we're

0: between Mueller and Princeton on August 21st. She says the idea grew out of a conversation right here on the Scott Sloan Show, right here on 700 WLW.
1: Someone from Princeton said they heard me on your show, and so they reached out to our office. I think this is like June 22nd, and asked us, hey, we'd like to see if we could move the Princeton Mueller game to Paycor Stadium. We'd love to do that.
0: So a few final details still need to be worked out with the Bengals set to host the Bears at Paycor the following night. And the planned lane closure on I-74 in Hamilton County this weekend has been pushed back due to the weather concerns. Crews are now expected to close the right lane of westbound I-74 from next Friday, July 17th through next Monday morning for concrete repairs. The closure will run from near the State Route 128 interchange to the Harrison Avenue exit, with all restrictions expected to be lifted by 5:30 on Monday morning.
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0: The Reds lost last night to the Cubs 5-3. They look to get the series win this afternoon with Andrew Abbott getting the start. Airtime right here on 700 WLW starting with at 12:40. Injuries are just piling up for the Redlegs as Chase Burns will miss the All-Star game after suffering a groin injury this week. Nick Lodolo is likely heading back to the injured list with a blister that caused him to miss the start of the season. And Matt McClain was sent to the list with a calf injury. And also the Reds selected their first pick of the MLB draft, taking Justin LeBron out of Alabama. Our next update at 10 o'clock with breaking news anytime. I'm Brady Hopkins, News Radio 700 WLW.
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6: 9:39 on this Sunday. Good morning. I am Ken Brew. Problems with Brendan Sorsby won't go away from the Big 12. We'll get into that at 10:06. And at 10:36, I was a teenage Sex Pistol. Yes, one of the original band members will be with us. Here's something that you can win a bar bet. Sid Vicious was not an original Sex Pistol. He was not. He's also no longer with us. Friday night, everybody that was a true fan, I think, gathered at TQL Stadium to watch the latest incarnation of FC Cincinnati. Why are you saying the latest? It's the middle of the season. They've been gone 2 months on the World Cup break. And they took on Burnley FC, which was a team that was relegated after last season for lack of performance, and I believe we're being managed, as they say in the sport, by an interim manager, although I may be wrong on that. We'll find out here in just a second. But those that were there were treated to a 3-1 FC Cincinnati win. Goals by Kevin Denke, Ayub Jabare, and a penalty kick in the fourth minute of extra time in the second half by Christian Fletcher. 3-1 final. So we have that to look forward to as it fires up again in MLS after the World Cup, which now has the top four teams in the semifinal. France against Spain on Tuesday, England against Argentina on Wednesday. Standing by to weigh in is one of the great soccer influences of our time, somebody who understands the beautiful game as well as anyone I know and can communicate it better than anyone I know. He's our good buddy, Jeremy Lance. How are you on this glorious Sunday?
7: And I'm doing great.
6: That's it? You're not doing exceedingly great because FC Cincinnati is back and the World Cup is at the semi? It's just great?
7: Well, yeah, I mean, they're back in the sense that they went onto the pitch and played a match in front of people, but not one that mattered. It was more one that was there for show, so.
6: It was kind of a quick setup here with Burnley. And Burnley obviously did not have a great time of it in EPL last year, but it's still a side from England. What if anything, stood out to you other than the fact that Pat Noonan cleared the bench?
7: Yeah, obviously it was a great chance for a run out for a lot of these guys. I mean, you know, everyone was talking about, you know, Burnley's in their off season. They hadn't played a game since, late May. Well, neither had FC Cincinnati, so they were on just as long of a break. Mm-hmm. So obviously they needed to kind of get themselves revved back up as the season will get underway here again soon. So it was good to see a run out from a lot of the big names. Obviously Danke and Evander were out there. They looked great. I think actually the big thing was the one you mentioned at the end with Fletcher being able to come in. This was a kid that was brought in. Was coming off an injury, hadn't really seen the field yet. So it was good to see that he is up and among the living and actually can be brought into matches here in the second half, as we're going to, you know, there's always going to be those things you're going to need to rely on some of those other people. So to now have that as just an added option off the bench is definitely a little bit of a boost for the club as they get set for the second half.
6: I believe the international signing window opens tomorrow and will remain open for a lengthy period of time. Are you expecting anything dramatic from FC Cincinnati? Do they have the cash and do they have the positions on the rosters with DPs and everything like that?
7: Yeah, so I don't think, I think dramatic may be something that they probably steer away from, unless something pops up. Obviously, when you have big talent like a Kevin Danke, there's always going to be those suitors out there across the pond in Europe that will possibly come calling. I mean, FC Cincinnati has dealt with this almost every season with some of their big names that they bring in, that the constant sirens coming across the ocean there to call them over. So there's always obviously that possibility that a Danke could possibly get that opportunity to make that move. I know in the past, FC Cincinnati has avoided making those mid-season moves like that, where they let them go. I mean, famously they had Brendan Vasquez had options in Germany the last year he was with FC Cincinnati, and they kind of told him, hey, wait till the offseason, we'll get you. We'll take care of you then. You know, we're trying to make this push. So I would imagine it's going to be roughly the same refrain from them this time around. I do think, though, that they will probably do some tweaking. Mm-hmm. It may not be as flashy and as exciting as bringing in a designated player. But obviously, it's a side that had a good but not great first half of the season. They kind of came on a little bit more there towards the end. But I think there's always room for improvement, and you could see some of that. I don't think, I think the most likely thing you'll see is possibly just a good old-fashioned, interleague trade or something like that happening, where they just kind of change some depth pieces around a little bit just to kind of address maybe, a position or two that they feel less comfortable with.
6: Are we talking maybe on the back line, maybe center back? What are we talking here? Because defense was a problem for this team in the first half of the season.
7: Yeah, I definitely think that's definitely one of the spots they'll go look at. You might also see potentially some midfield depth. I think most clubs are of the mindset that you can never have enough of that. So I do think possibly a center back change. Now, what that looks like, who that's taking over, what player is on the out. I think that there's not really any kind of smoke in any direction about anybody possibly being on the way out yet. Who knows, though, in a week from now, we could be talking something very different as far as something happening pretty quickly or something kind of, those rumors popping out that this person's been offered here or whatnot. But, yeah, I would say the back line is definitely where they would probably look first.
6: Okay. We'll keep our ear to the ground on that. I, like you, was disappointed with the loss by the national team to Belgium in the World Cup. I don't know. It's hard for me to say this. I just kind of look at this. I'm not there. I didn't know the tenor of the team at that particular moment. But disinterested would be a word that I would use to describe the USA men's team in that match against Belgium. They seemed detached from what was going on. Did you feel the same way?
7: Yeah. Things definitely felt off, right? Some things definitely felt like there was not that same vibe, that same energy that we saw in all the previous games, where they came out very strong. They came out on the front foot. We didn't see that at all. They were chasing the match from minute one. And, obviously there's going to be that speculation. What happened? Was there something in the locker room? Was there some disagreements? Was there some sort of tension? Obviously you had the whole Florian Balogun getting his suspension suspended, which I know caused a huge international crisis, and everybody was just clutching their pearls on that one.
6: No.
7: I don't think that had as much to play into it. I think the team, for the most part, probably trained and prepped for that match in the same way they would have, regardless of who they were going to put up top and who was going to be available. I don't know. It was such a weird turn there at the end to see that match play out the way it did. Pochettino came in, and it was a rocky start when he first took over this national team. He noticed there was a lot of changes. The team did not look particularly great in a lot of the buildup to the World Cup. But then once the World Cup happened and that first match, kicks off, you instantly see what he was working on, and this team is counter pressing, and they just suffocated Paraguay. And you look and you go, okay, this is what we were building. And then you saw just the camaraderie, the energy. You know, Mauricio Pochettino, this Argentinian footballer turned manager, is now this American darling, and he's, everyone wants to give him, give him citizenship to the U.S. and give him a lifetime contract. And the vibes were so great. And then for that match against Belgium to have the absolute opposite happen, I don't know. I think the autopsy is still yet to be done on that one. I don't know. There had to be something there. You don't just automatically turn it off. It doesn't just, I think a lot of people are like, well, this just shows they can't go up against European sides. I don't believe that to be true. I don't believe that Belgium is playing at another level. I just think that they came out horribly flat, horribly just not with it, and were punched in the face early and just never had the chance to really recover.
6: Yeah, I got that sense too. I mean, I don't know, nor do you, nor does anyone else. I don't know if they're still standing going into the semifinals. I think there might have been a chance, although, I mean, you've got the top four seeds right there, the top four teams, France, Spain, England, Argentina. So even as much progress has been made over the last 4 years, we ain't in that stratosphere yet. But nevertheless, I think this is a crossroads for the national team, because do you change managers and therefore then change strategy and then therefore perhaps have to pick not necessarily an entirely different squad, but certain players that are different than the ones we had right now? I mean, we had a 37-year-old captain. He's not coming back. But do we look at other players that played roles like Reyna and players like that, do we want them back in 4 years, and would it fit into what a new manager, a new coach may or may not do? I mean, I'll take Flo Balogun on my team any day of the week. I didn't know who the guy was before Paraguay, because the games aren't televised here. Who's this guy? Where did he come from? But the fact of the matter is if you change managers, then in essence, you're changing teams and philosophies, and aren't you back to square one with that?
7: Oh, definitely. You're definitely back to square one. And that's the weird thing about the national teams, and especially those that don't have this like ingrained historic identity, like a Netherlands. Like the Netherlands, the Germans, the systems generally are always going to be roughly the same as it has been for like 30 plus years. There's obviously some evolutions to it, but there's an identity within those soccer federations and all their teams, that there's continuity there. The U.S. has never really had that. Their continuity, their identity has always just been scrappy and gritty and, that American, blue collar attitude, I guess.
6: Right.
7: Obviously to get real far and to become one of the elites, you do have to have these very, style heavy finesse, very high level players when it comes to technique and just ability and touch. Pochettino came in and we didn't know what the system was going to be. We didn't know. We couldn't see it heading in. Just wait, like, okay, I'm not really sure what he's trying to build here. And then the World Cup happens. We did see it. Are they able to then continue that if they keep him? Yes. Obviously if they bring someone else in, you're probably going to get a complete change. And that's the weird thing with national teams is for the most part, guys aren't given more than one World Cup cycle a lot of times. I mean, it's very rare that a guy gets to just hang around for cycle after cycle. So I think I would definitely be in favor of them doing that. But it's definitely not, that would be kicking the trend for them to do that, regardless of the level of success, perceived or otherwise from this run. So, I don't know. It could very easily be back to square one. We don't know what's happening. I know the U.S. wants to extend him for a longer contract. They wanted to, apparently they had something in front of his agent, like after like the Australia match already, they were like ready to lock this guy down long-term. Does he want to do that? Do they ultimately get that? That remains to be seen. And obviously if he rolls out, it's starting over obviously a lot of guys, you know, Tim Ream's going to be like 57 come the next World Cup. He's not going to be there. There's a lot of guys that are definitely going to be aging out on that one.
6: Yeah.
7: Who's still around in 4 years is a mystery. There's some kid playing in some academy somewhere in Europe right now who has dual citizenship that we don't know about, that in 4 years we're going to all have a shirt with his name on it. You know, that kind of stuff happens on a regular basis. So it's a real unknown what that 2030 World Cup roster would even look like.
6: Yep. You got to get that taken care of. The manager first, and then you figure out where you go from there. Always great catching up with you, Jeremy, soccer influencer that you are. We'll hook up down the road, I'm sure. There'll be more fun and frivolity from FC Cincinnati before you know it. But until then, thanks for your time. Stay well, okay?
7: All right, you too, sir.
6: Jeremy Lance. No soccer. Now we got the semis in the World Cup. France and Spain. Who could forget the Franco-Spanish War of the 17th century? So there's a little history there. And then England and Argentina. And it was only 40 short years ago we had the Falkland Islands. These are four countries that don't like each other. And four teams that probably don't like each other either. Tuesday for France and Spain. Wednesday for England and Argentina. And what is this I hear now? Because in the here now, it's time for the big play of the game. Now, if you were listening to 700 WLW last night between the Reds and Cubs, and my gosh, why would you not? You know what the play of the game is. Now you've got to be the seventh correct caller at 749-7000. If you are, you win two free tickets to a future Reds game. We'll have the play and the winner next on 700 WLW.
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6: And now, the play of the game sounded depressingly like this.
21: Pitch from Garcia, breaking ball. It's hit high and deep to left field. It's got a chance, and it's gone. A breaking ball in the middle of the plate, and the veteran Bregman, he saw all those breaking balls to Suzuki in the on-deck circle, and he got himself one, and he put it in the seats, and it's a 5-3 Cubs lead.
6: Yeah, top seven, Alex Bregman's two-run home run, the difference in the game, and the play of the game. Jeff Seeger of the Ludlow, Kentucky Seegers was the correct caller. He wins 2 free tickets to a future Reds game. Now, you too can be like Jeff. Yes, you can. All you do is listen to today's game, find out what the play is, and then tomorrow in the morning on this here radio station, when Tom Brenneman is sitting in this here chair, he'll give you a chance to win 2 free tickets to a future Reds game. And it's all right here on 700 WLW. All right, coming up, big problems with Brendan Sorsby. They're not over yet for the Big 12, and maybe not for the University of Cincinnati. We'll get into that next on 700 WLW.
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23: A longtime senator who was close to the president has died. With a 10 o'clock report, I'm Brady Hopkins, breaking now. U.S. Senator Lindsey Graham of South Carolina has died at the age of 71 after what his office called a brief and sudden illness. Graham served in the Senate for more than 2 decades and became one of President Donald Trump's closest allies, playing a leading role on foreign policy, the federal budget, and judicial confirmations. Tributes poured in from the president, fellow lawmakers, and world leaders who praised Graham's long career in public service. South Carolina's governor will appoint an interim replacement until a successor is chosen. It is time to check the latest traffic and weather together. Right now, the roads are looking all clear on this Sunday morning and not seeing any real major issues right now. Just a reminder, I-75 northbound through the Lachlan split is closed until early tomorrow morning as ODOT crews are repairing a bridge. They're resurfacing the highway and completing other improvements. Drivers will be detoured using State Route 126, I-71, and I-275 to get back to 75 north. And ODOT says the full closure is the safest and fastest way to finish the work.
24: Now the latest forecast from the Jake Sweeney Chevrolet Weather Center. 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Drive smart, spend less.
25: We're dry out there this morning as temperatures will start off right around that 70 degree mark. We get a lot of sunshine for our Sunday, and other than an isolated spotty rain chance this afternoon, we stay dry with temperatures topping out in the mid 80s. Much warmer the rest of the work week. Temperatures top out close to 90. From your severe weather station, I'm 9 First Warning Meteorologist Cameron Harden on News Radio 700. WLW.
23: It is 76 degrees right now here in Cincinnati. Cincinnati police are investigating after a person was shot Saturday evening at a Chipotle on Glenway Avenue in Westwood. Officers responded just after 6 p.m. and found the victim suffering from a gunshot wound. The victim was taken to the hospital with potentially life-threatening injuries, and investigators have not released details about what led to the shooting or whether a suspect has been identified. And after the death of Lindsey Graham, it is leaving a notable hole in the Republican Party. And alongside the continued absence of Kentucky Senator Mitch McConnell, and it creates an additional issue for lawmakers as they head into the midterm elections.
0: McConnell was checked into the hospital exactly 4 weeks ago today. His staff has still not said why. It's an unknown medical condition. His office continues to say that McConnell is getting treatment and that he's working on Senate business. The governor of Kentucky is demanding answers about McConnell's condition. And if McConnell continues to stay out and with Graham gone, that creates a numbers problem for Senate Republicans. They go from 53 voting Senate Republicans to just 51.
23: That is ABC's Jay O'Brien. And Hamilton County health leaders are looking into 13 cases of cyclosporiasis as part of a larger outbreak impacting people across the country. The parasite can cause severe diarrhea, stomach cramps, and nausea, and investigators are interviewing patients to figure out what food may be responsible. So far, no specific source has been identified, but health experts recommend thoroughly washing all fresh fruits and vegetables before eating them.
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23: The Reds lost last night to the Cubs 5-3, and they look to get the series win this afternoon with Andrew Abbott getting the start with airtime right here on 700 WLW at 12:40. Injuries are just piling up for the Red Legs as Chase Burns will miss the All-Star game after suffering a groin injury this week. Nick Lodolo is likely heading back to the injured list with that blister that caused him to miss the start of the season, and the Red Legs also placed Matt McClain on the injured list with a calf strain. And the Reds also selected their first pick of the MLB draft, taking Justin LeBron out of Alabama. Our next update at 10:30 with breaking news anytime. I'm Brady Hopkins, News Radio 700 WLW.
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6: Often here we go into the 10 o'clock hour. Coming up down the road, what the Pirates did in the last offseason is exactly what the Reds could have done, but they did not. Pittsburgh reaping the benefits and maybe a what-if game for the Reds as they prepare to play the Cubs again today in the final game before the All-Star break. And then we'll get into a little Bengals talk because it is oh so close. Training camp opens in just a couple of weeks. 55 days from now. 55 days from now. It will be opening day for the University of Cincinnati in yet another football season. Boston College is at Nippert Stadium to open the season in 2026 on the afternoon of September the 5th. This week in Frisco, Texas, it was Big 12 Media Days where they gather people to cover the team on a regular basis. Each team brings its coach and a couple of players in, and everybody talks up Big 12 football. It's been a rather interesting offseason for the Big 12. They have made many corporate partnerships, sponsorships. They've brought some big-time dollars into that conference. Commissioner is doing a terrific job in that aspect. But it was also a media days that had a real hard vein about Brendan Sorsby and that whole sordid affair with him gambling, being forced out at Texas Tech and being forced into basically football oblivion until next year in the NFL draft. And of course, what he did, or allegedly did, I should say, is well documented. The gambling that began at Indiana University and continued while he was at the University of Cincinnati. Now, the question came up when Scott Satterfield was at the podium and being questioned, and it was Scott Springer from the Enquirer who asked this question.
5: Scott Springer, Cincinnati Enquirer. Are you able to say anything about the letter of inquiry today on Brendan Sorsby, and has this provided a blueprint for Big 12 schools in general to educate their student-athletes?
11: No, can't really make any comments about that inquiry.
6: Yep, that inquiry that he wouldn't talk about is what the NCAA is looking into at the University of Cincinnati. Meanwhile, Satterfield dropped another bombshell when he said that Sorsby was contacted by Texas Tech and apparently several other schools with four games left to go in last season. Isn't that tampering? At the end of it all, I think, we're going to look at Sorsby, who was flawed on the field, terribly gifted, had problems reading man-to-man defense, admitted that towards the end of last season, and now off the field has created a headache that is not just going to be brushed aside by denials. The NCAA is trying to save face in all of this after it lost an initial court battle and has appealed that to a higher court. So we'll see if that case goes forward. We will also see exactly what becomes of Sorsby in this NCAA inquiry. Who was at this? So I said it was the coach, there's some players, each and every Big 12 school, a lot of media people, including my next guest. Shahan Jeyaraja writes for CBSSports.com and writes very well. He covers a number of conferences, a lot about college football, but his main area of focus has been the Big 12. And I wanted to get him on this morning just to see exactly what transpired there, what he saw, and what he thinks about this whole thing that simply will not go away. Shahan, how are you on this glorious Sunday?
12: I'm doing well. Thanks so much for having me.
6: Now, I'm glad you're here. Look, every day it seems like there's a different twist and turn in this Brendan Sorsby saga. So, okay, this past week, you're in Frisco, Texas, Big 12 Media Days. Scott Satterfield, head football coach, University of Cincinnati, claims that Texas Tech, and there were other schools, but in particular Texas Tech, reached out to Sorsby and his camp four games before the end of last season. So now you got Sorsby's agent saying, no, that did not happen, not true. So what's going on here? Is there no longer tampering anywhere in college football? Has it become that outrageous, or is somebody just not telling the truth here?
12: It's probably a combination of both, right? I mean, I think that, look, it's the modern era of college football. I think that people and, you know, front offices and general managers and all this sort of stuff are always in contact. I think one thing that's uniquely interesting and challenging about college football is just the sheer amount of people that kind of have plausible deniability. Because, for example, right, I think that you can very easily make the case that Joey McGuire never talked to Brendan Sorsby before the end of the season. Now, does that mean that Cincinnati or that Texas Tech's, you know, assistant GM didn't talk to his high school coach? That's, again, that's where the lines start to get a little gray, especially in the case of a school like Texas Tech. I mean, they're recruiting the state of Texas and Lake Dallas High School, where Sorsby is from, all the time. So I think that that's where it gets really gray of, like, what does it mean to actually be contacted and tampered with? And at this point, frankly, we just don't have any clear answers.
6: There's a letter of inquiry that the NCAA has sent to the University of Cincinnati over this entire matter. And in the initial court documents, there is a filing that shows that Sorsby placed at least 165 bets, totaling at least $38,000, and then transferred more than $60,000 to a friend to deposit in a sports book account, allegedly while at the University of Cincinnati. We'll see where that stands in court, but I'm interested in the inquiry that the NCAA has allegedly sent to the University of Cincinnati. They maintain, in the wake of that, that they didn't know anything about the severity of what Sorsby was doing. Is this, I don't know, does this go back to you either knew about something and didn't do anything about it, or you didn't know anything about it and should have done something? Is it one of those deals?
12: Yeah, and, you know, we talked to Scott Satterfield at Big 12 Media Days, and, you know, look, he did not want to really talk about this situation. But, you know, something that was kind of impressed to us is, like, look, I mean, you know, we did all the stuff that we were asked and demanded to do, right? We had the trainings, we had the talks. Everybody knew that it was wrong. Everybody did this and that. And I mean, again, like, the Big 12 and schools like Cincinnati have typically worked with these monitoring services that are meant to catch, you know, issues like this. And so I think that, for one, that's one reason why I think that Texas Tech, when they decided to recruit Sorsby, didn't really think of this being an issue they'd run into. But it's also, in the case of Cincinnati, why they probably didn't have to think about it. Now, again, it's been sort of reported that they did have, you know, him opening an account flagged a year or two ago at this point. But, you know, he was sent to sort of education and they were able to move on with it. Well, again, I mean, I've had people in Lubbock, Texas ask me, like, why isn't Cincinnati getting punished? At this point, there's nothing to punish them for. We don't have any smoking gun. We don't have any obvious indication that they knew. If that changes, if the NCAA continues to look into them and find something, that situation is going to change very quickly. But at this point, there's just no clear and decisive evidence to prove that they did anything out of line.
6: Yeah. You know, somebody said this, and it was a couple of months ago when the Sorsby whole thing, the whole thing on Sorsby, the story broke. They said, you know, Texas Tech is going to be 11-1 with or without Sorsby. They're that good. They didn't need Sorsby. That's the funny thing here, is they're that good at every other position, aren't they?
12: No, 100%. And, like, look, nobody has to believe that Texas Tech, you know, only acted, you know, in what they viewed was the best interest of you know, the guy who wasn't even on their roster. But, like, I do think that, you know, again, I've spent a lot of time down in Lubbock, Texas. I've spent a lot of time around Joey McGuire. I do think that they at least believe that that was a huge driver of what they did. Because, like you said, I mean, I honestly don't know if there's much of a talent downgrade when you go from Brendan Sorsby to Will Hammond. Now, Brendan Sorsby is a much more developed player at this point. He's a more experienced player, and especially with the roster that you think is able to potentially go and compete for a national championship. Like, you take those little margins when you're going to be in games that are that tight, but, like, they're going to be pretty darn good with Will Hammond in the lineup. I think they'll still win the Big 12. I think they'll still have a chance to compete and maybe win a college football playoff game. So, you know, I spoke to people down in Lubbock about this, and, you know, people would ask me, is this worth it for Texas Tech? And the answer is, I mean, from a pure football perspective, no. It would have been much easier, I think, for them to just let all this go and move on to Will Hammond. But, you know, I do think that there is, at least in their mind, right? I mean, Joe McGuire is a high school coach at heart. And, you know, I think that the way that they kind of view these things can sometimes be a little bit different. But now you have to deal with the realities of contracts, of college athletics, of legal investigations. And I think that that maybe complicated the process more than they expected.
6: It's frightening, isn't it? Some of these schools, Texas Tech in particular, the amount of money they have to lure players into their program. I mean, if you and I had this conversation 10 years ago, we would have both been declared insane. But it's frightening, isn't it? Some of this money that's floating around college football?
12: Yeah, the amount of money that's floating around and also how dark the money is floating around college football, right? Like, this is, at this moment, like, it's just, this is one of the biggest unregulated markets that we have in sports at this point, right? Where players are getting seven figures and there's not really much vetting done. And so I do think that this is an unsustainable model. Now, you know, again, I think the existential question remains, how do we slow down the model? What does it look like? I don't think that, frankly, there are any clear answers on that, whether that be Congress, whether that be collective bargaining, anything else. But I think the reality is, like I said it before, we cannot live in a sport where players are free agents at every given moment. Yeah. That's just not how a sport can be structured. I think that we also can't have such built-in disparities. But, you know, I know The Athletic reported on a Michigan board meeting a little while back, and they sort of said, like, look, we want this all to be solved. We want this all to be fixed. But at the same time, we don't want to give up our advantages that we have built for ourselves. Well, what do you think solving the sport is then, right? And that's, I think, the biggest and most complicated issue that everybody's running into.
6: Yeah, rules for thee, not for me, the old line there. We're with Shahan Jeyaraj of CBSSports.com. By the way, he had a terrific story on Kevin Jennings in SMU. It's a wonderful piece of work, and how I think everybody knows how talented that guy is, but congratulations on that story. I won't give the gist of it away because I want people to read it, but that's what journalism is all about. Congratulations on that.
12: No, I appreciate that. You know, it's fun, right? My sister actually went to SMU. I grew up in Dallas, and so it's been so much fun to get to watch that program grow over the last 10 years, and he's a really special player, and I'm honored that he let me tell his story.
6: Yeah, no, and you told it extremely well. The University of Cincinnati football team 2026 didn't get a lot of love at the Big 12 media days in terms of what they may or may not accomplish this year. They're still bottom rung in the Big 12 or close to it. Projected record by a colleague of yours at CBSSports.com has them going 5-7, 2-7 inside the conference. Again, I hate to tie everything back to Sorsby, but there is the central figure from their offense last year, and as poorly as that team played down the road last year and the year before, they've extricated him. Their offensive line looks to be very, very good, but a lot past that doesn't look to be all that great. So as you look at them and knowing what they're trying to work through here just with the current roster, do you see 5-7, 2-7 inside the conference, or do you see something else?
12: Yeah, I think that Cincinnati's actually getting a little undervalued right now. And I think I understand why, right? Like you said, I mean, they don't have sort of the standout quarterback. They don't have the standout playmakers. But what they do have is a really good team in the trenches. You mentioned that offensive line. You know, I got a chance, actually. Cincinnati was kind enough to invite me to dinner out on Tuesday night. And, you know, I got to spend time with J.C. French and some of those offensive linemen. And, like, man, they're really interesting kids. And they've played a lot of football. They've developed at a high level. You go back and evaluate, like, what they did last season. By the end of the year, they were as good an offensive line as there was in the Big 12. And most of them are back. So I think the big question for Cincinnati is, where are the playmakers going to come from, right? Because I think that we know that they're going to, I think, be solid at a lot of position groups. But, you know, the thing that Sorsby gave you, especially in the first half of the year, was that playmaking aspect. I don't expect exactly the same from J.C. French. I think he's going to be a little bit more of a game manager profile-wise. So, you know, is it a running back that's really able to step up? Is there a wide receiver who becomes a game wrecker in some ways, like Joe Royer was for Cincinnati last year? That I think is going to be the big question mark. I really like the addition of Javonte Gibson from Oklahoma. He was a player before he broke his leg last year. I had heard over and over again out of Oklahoma camp, you know, is he going to be ready for his moment in the spotlight? I'm excited to see.
6: Yeah. You and me both. I mean, that's what makes it exciting, and that's what makes it unpredictable. It looks like it's Texas Tech, BYU, and Houston, maybe Utah, but certainly those three that are going to battle it out for the conference championship. Would you be surprised if it was anybody but Tech, BYU, Houston, or even Utah at this point to win that conference?
12: So I think that there's a clear top two to me. I think Texas Tech and BYU are probably ahead above everybody else. I think, though, that if you talk about who's going to be number three, or also who could maybe, you know, kind of shoot the gap, put a pass together to make it to Arlington, like, I do think that there are a lot of teams that could get into that conversation. I think Oklahoma State, with what they brought in from North Texas, are a really intriguing team. TCU, I think, is a team that's gotten a little undervalued because they've lost a lot of close games over the past 2 years, but also they've won 18 games over the past 2 years, and they have a quarterback in Jaden Craig transferring in from Harvard, who they feel really, really good about. You know, I think that also, like, you can never count out the Kansas State of the world, even with a new head coach in Colin Klein. You mentioned Utah, of course. Houston and Arizona are up there. So, like, I think that there are a lot of teams that can get into that top three group, but I think that from a quality perspective, there is a clear top two.
6: Can't wait. Cannot wait. It's going to be here sooner than you think. Again, congratulations on the Kevin Jennings story and on your work down there with the Big 12. Shahan Jeyaraja, CBSSports.com. Stay well, and you know we'll be calling. Thanks for your time today.
12: Thank you so much for having me.
6: No, you're more than welcome. You know, and the funny thing about predictions, particularly at this time of the year, is you have no idea, really and truly, exactly what a team is going to do. You know who looks good on paper going in, and you can certainly see what track records are, but what's the health of a team going to be late in the season in October, November? What is the health of an opponent going to be? Where is that opponent in terms of trying to qualify for a bowl game? I think it's imperative, and it goes, I think, pretty much with what everyone else that seems to follow college football says, and that is they've got to get off to a great start. They got to beat BC, Western Carolina, Miami, K-State. Those are four games that they have to win if they want to get to six. Miami is going to be a hurdle. It just seems like that team just gets better and better with each passing season. And then you got to go to Arizona and West Virginia on back-to-back days. Now, West Virginia is not great. And then you come home and play Texas Tech. This is a really rough road after those first four games. But I can't wait. 55 days until September the 5th. 10:26 on this Sunday. Sunday morning sports talk. In a moment, I'll be joined by one of the original Sex Pistols. They're coming to Ohio. They're coming real close to here this coming fall on 700 WLW.
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23: A longtime senator has passed away. With a 10:30 report, I'm Brady Hopkins. Breaking now, South Carolina Republican Lindsey Graham has died suddenly at the age of 71.
36: This is a special report from ABC News. I'm Brian Clark. Senator Lindsey Graham has suddenly died. The 71-year-old Republican from South Carolina had just returned from a trip to Ukraine. ABC's Jay O'Brien has more.
37: Washington, D.C. EMS dispatched to Graham's home on Saturday night for a man in apparent cardiac arrest. At 2 in the morning Sunday, Graham's office putting out this statement saying the senator died from a brief and sudden illness. adding Senator Graham's family appreciates prayers at this time and asks for privacy during this incredibly difficult period.
36: President Trump, who was once criticized by Graham during the 2016 campaign before becoming one of his strongest supporters, called him a patriot. South Carolina Governor Henry McMaster called Graham irreplaceable. He will have to select an interim senator to fill Graham's seat until his term ends in January. South Carolina Republicans will hold a special primary to fill his spot on the ballot. This is ABC News.
23: It is time to check the latest traffic and weather together. Right now, roads are looking all clear on this Sunday morning. Not seeing real major issues. Just a reminder, I-75 northbound through the Lackland split is closed until tomorrow morning as ODOT crews are repairing a bridge. Then they're also resurfacing the highway and completing other improvements. Drivers will be detoured using State Route 126, I-275, and I-71 to get back to 75 northbound. ODOT says the full closure is expected to be lifted by tomorrow morning, and it is the safest and fastest way possible to finish the work.
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0: To kick off this morning, temperatures are cooler than where we've been. We're in the upper 60s for some of you, and we're dry. We'll get a decent amount of sunshine today, and other than a very isolated spotty shower in the afternoon, we should be dry for the majority of your Sunday. Temperatures tomorrow

0: Good morning. I am Ken Berg. We are less than 30 minutes away from the men's single at Wimbledon. Would it be Jannik Sinner or Alexander Zverev? Of course, Sinner and Zverev are two favorites at the Cincinnati Open, which is only, my gosh, when is that? That's the second week in August. We're within a month of the Cincinnati Open. Went by there a couple of days ago, and they're busily getting that ready. 2 weeks this year, right? This is a two-week tournament, men's and women. So for the tennis crowd, that will be a huge, huge thing, but obviously a huge, huge event going on today in less than a half an hour across the pond in England, where many years ago there was a band in England. Yeah. The epicenter of punk rock, the Sex Pistols. I am an Antichrist. I am an Antichrist. Yes, Johnny Rotten and the boys. Johnny Rotten, Paul Cook, Steve Jones, and a guy who's standing by to join us right now. Glenn Matlock was an original Sex Pistol. In fact, he not only has a great documentary out about the Sex Pistols called I Was a Teenage Sex Pistol, he's got the Sex Pistols on the road and touring this summer. Now, for you Sex Pistol fans, sorry about this. They are not coming to Cincinnati, but they will be in Columbus, and they will be in Cleveland coming up later this fall. And I'll tell you what, if you're into punk rock, you know where you're going to be in early October as the Sex Pistols go on tour, and standing by to join us live from the merry old land across the sea is Glenn Matlock. And man, this is not only this, but just the ability to talk about what this group was and what they're doing is pretty danged exciting. I am thrilled to death that you guys are back on the road again, and you're with Frank Carter, who is a multi-artist, not only with recording, but a tattoo artist. You, Steve, Paul, and Frank Carter, it's like almost rounding up the old band. You got to be very excited about this.
1: Well, we are. Yeah, we've actually been playing over the past year and a half. In fact, we were supposed to come to America last year, but Steve had an accident. He broke his wrist, so he's had to heal, and we're kind of fulfilling and honouring the shows we would have done last fall. But we're excited to come. It's sounding great. We've got our act down. We've got the trousers right. The haircuts aren't too bad, and it sounds good. So we're excited, you know. Yeah. And we're gonna be flying all through Europe this summer before we get to you. So any little kind of wrinkles will be well ironed out by then.
0: And from what I understand, you're playing the entire album, never mind the Bollocks, Here's the Sex Pistols. Are you playing it cover to cover, correct?
1: Yeah, maybe not in the same order, but I can't remember what the order is. But there's a few other things that are maybe little surprises as well.
0: Well, that's
1: so best way to do is come down and find out. And we don't always know exactly what we're going to play.
0: Yeah.
1: So
0: yeah.
1: There's a little bit of discussion, and it kind of keeps it fresh, you know.
0: Yeah.
1: When I was playing with Blondie over the last few years, they always used to throw a song in, which, considering I kind of learned 20 songs pretty quickly, and then there was another one to learn, but it does keep you on your toes, you know. So if you just throw something else in every now and then, it puts you on the spot, which is a good thing.
0: Right, keeps you on your toes, no question about that. Listen, I watched the documentary. I got an advanced copy of it, and it outlines, I think, perfectly. I read your book years ago, but it outlines perfectly, I think, what the whole thing was with the Sex Pistols. The overriding feeling I got was that you were the musician in the group, and maybe the other guys were more caught up in hype. Am I reading that correctly?
1: Do you know what? I think I gave the band the tunes that John could hang his lyrics on, and that got across to people in an accessible way. John himself has said if he'd had all the music his way, it would be very discordant and probably unlistenable and even maybe a bit like Public Image. But Steve and Paul, I mean, Paul is a fantastic drummer in that style, and Steve is, we played a year ago, and where I live, I'm trying to make for quite a few musicians and stuff, and Paul Weller from The Jam came down to see it, and he says, as I knew he was, that Steve's fantastic, and he said he really thinks that Steve's guitar sound was like the sound of British punk, and so it was, you know, he had that down. So I think in the original lineup of the band, everybody had a role to play, and we all kind of covered it, and the total was far more than the sum of the parts.
2: Yeah,
1: which is always kind of, you know.
2: But that whole time,
1: that sounds quite highfalutin, that, doesn't it?
2: It almost seemed like you guys were riding a wave, and you almost felt the wave enveloping you as you were riding it. Can you just describe what that was like back in the mid 70s?
1: I'll try to describe it sort of in one or two words, but yeah, it was an exciting period, and it was exciting against what was going on in the mid 70s in London and England, and politically and sociologically, and it was like a very grey time, and there was power cuts, and there was IRA bombings, and there was rubbish piles high in the streets, and there was an era of dysfunction around, and people were looking for something new, and we came along, and that was it really. You know,

0: And we did this TV show where Steve Suarez had up on telly, and there was a big furore about it. But I kind of used this as a bit of a shock to kind of talk, not talk about what was really going on in the country, which is happening in lots of countries around the world. I'm sure you're aware of that at the moment. So maybe out there, there's some other kids that are toiling away with the Sex Pistols or Ramones Mark II, and Mark might come through with something. I hope so. We've done our bit.
1: Yeah.
0: We come to remind people what we did, rock out a bit, but, you know, there's always room for something.
1: And you wrote, correct me if I'm wrong here, Glenn, but you wrote virtually every song, or co-wrote every song, that's on Nevermind the Bollocks. Am I correct about that?
0: I did. I mean, you could break them down a bit. I mean, I certainly had a very big hand in the first three singles and some other tracks. Steve came up with some things like My Feelings and Lazy Sod and stuff like that. But I think my big claim to fame is Anarchy, God Save the Queen, and Pretty Vacant. And Pretty Vacant is my lyric as well.
1: Oh, it is.
0: So I'm quite stuffed about that.
1: Yeah, God Save the Queen, well, obviously, what was going on in England, the Jubilee and all that. You guys really were, I mean, it had to be just a real big risk, but it seemed like you were not really all that averse to taking risks. And great bands have to take risks, don't they?
0: I think they have to. I mean, I don't think we set out to shock anybody. We just went set out to do what we wanted to do, speak our mind, and people could take it or leave it.

some people, the kids kind of took it and ran with it. Mm-hmm. And the establishment felt threatened by it. And, you know, if you're threatened by a bunch of spotty skinned kids with their hair sticking up, yeah, you must have something to hide, you know.

0: Nobody knows what ifs, but what if you stayed in the band? I recall from watching the special, you said, well, maybe we would have made another couple of albums, and then like most bands, they just break up and go separate ways. But it would have been interesting musically if you had been able to make another album, would it have not?
1: I think it would have been, but I think since come the third or fourth album, I mean, you look at the Stones, right? You know, and a bit later on, they do a ballad and they do Angie. I can't imagine Johnny Rotten doing our version of Angie, you know, like, Angie! It don't kind of ring through to me somehow, but, you know, there was lots of ideas floating around, and I think everybody went off and did different things. Paul and Steve did The Professionals, I did my band The Rich Kids, and John did Public Image. I think if you listen to that stuff and pick all the best bits and riffs and lyrics out of all of them, and put them together, that probably might have been what the Pistols' second album might have sounded like. But lots of bands struggle with their second album. And they struggle with their second album because the first album they made, they spend ages writing songs and they go and do gigs and a tour and drop the ones that don't work and change the ones that need changing a little bit. And then they finally go in and record the album. And then the record company wants to do another album quickly. And it don't work because they haven't done that. And then they do a third album where they kind of go back to what they did originally with the first album. But I think the answer to the second album is to not do a second album, do the third album first. I'm just saying, you know.
0: Listen, the special is terrific. It drops here in just a couple of days on, I believe it's Apple TV. Am I right, or is it? Is that where it's at?
1: As far as I know, I've had a lot of stuff going on, and I'm getting confused, but I do believe it's Apple TV.
0: Yeah. And you've got the landmark album, Nevermind the Bollocks, the live version from Longhorn Ballroom in Dallas is just dropped, and you guys are out on tour here very shortly, coming up in early September. Listen, Glenn, thanks so much for your time. Good luck. Stay well, and hopefully at some point, someday, somewhere, you'll make it down here to Cincinnati. We appreciate your time today.
1: That would be pretty good. All right, I'll see you later.
0: So they're in Cleveland October the 1st at the Agora. Then they come to Columbus on the 4th of October, the Newport Music Hall. Of course, Sid Vicious is dead. In fact, Vicious replaced Matlock because Matlock got fed up with what Johnny Rotten was doing. And Rotten has distanced himself from the Sex Pistols. But he's still got Steve Jones and Paul Cook. Frank Carter is their lead singer, and they're out on tour. October the 4th, Columbus at the Newport Music Hall. As you know, I am passionate about a lot of things, about sports, about music, and about what I drive. And I only drive BMWs. Did you know there are over 350 BMW centers in the United States, but there is only one BMW store, and it's just 10 minutes north of downtown Cincinnati, right off the Stewart Road exit. Great sales, great service. I've often said this, I'll say it again. If you're riding through life, you might as well ride through life in luxury, and you'll always find that at the BMW store. 10:53 on this Sunday. Good morning. Sunday morning sports talk continues in just a moment.

0: It happens all the time. Your neighbor's pet zebra gets loose. It starts biting people and knocking over mailboxes and pooping on lawns and mounting your cement goose, right? So then you gotta go in the house and you gotta get your zebra prod out again. And then you stun it and it starts to come to, so you gotta get the duct tape out and then you gotta wrap it in a tarp. And then you bring it back to your neighbor. Ugh. But now you've missed part of my show, The Scott Sloan Show. 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And then save the stun gun, duct tape, and tarp for the neighbor.
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9: 10:59 after the news. What the Reds did not do in the offseason, and what the Pirates did, and was it a couple of missed opportunities? As the Reds get ready to take on the Cubs and try to win the series against Chicago before going into the All-Star break, they did conduct a piece of business here just a few minutes ago. Back to the injured list, the 15-day injured list. Nick Lodolo, another blister on his left index finger. And recalled from AAA Louisville is right-handed pitcher Chase Petty, which seems like a logical move. My guess is after the break, Rhett Lauder goes back into the rotation, and we'll see exactly how they use Petty, either in the bullpen or in some other fashion. But it sounds like Petty will be up here for a while, at least this time, as Lodolo deals with the blister on his left index finger. In the never-ending saga of Reds injuries, calendar year 2026, on 700 WLW.
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22: The world shocked by a devastating death. With the 11 o'clock report, I'm Brady Hopkins. Breaking now, Republican Senator from South Carolina Lindsey Graham has passed away suddenly at the age of 71 after just returning from Ukraine.
23: The news is stunning to his colleagues. Lindsey Graham was just in Ukraine late last week. He was due to appear on Meet the Press this morning. The president on social media calls his congressional ally and frequent golfing partner one of the greatest people and senators I've ever known. In addition to his four terms in the Senate and four terms in the House, Graham also served for over three decades in the Air Force and Air Force Reserve, retiring with the rank of colonel. He was a national security hawk who argued for action against Iran and said in 2022 that Vladimir Putin should be taken out.
22: That is ABC's Stephen Portnoy. It is time to check the Reds traffic and weather together. Right now, roads are looking all clear on this Sunday morning. Not seeing real major issues right now. Just a reminder, 75 northbound, the Lachlan split is closed down. And as ODOT crews are repairing a bridge as they are resurfacing the roadways and doing other improvements. And they will be lifted by tomorrow morning. And so if you're heading in that direction, use detours of I-275, 71, or State Route 126. And ODOT says it's the safest way to get the work done.
24: Now the latest forecast from the Jake Sweeney Chevrolet Weather Center. 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
25: We stick with mostly cloudy skies for the majority of our Sunday, with some sunshine coming in through the afternoon. We'll top out in that low 80 range, dropping down to the mid to upper 60s tonight. Mid 80s tomorrow with sunny skies, and every day after that getting close to 90. From your severe weather station, I'm 9 First Warning Meteorologist Cameron Harden on News Radio 700. WLW.
22: 77 degrees right now here in Cincinnati. Tensions between the U.S. and Iran continue to heighten after U.S. Central Command confirms a third round of strikes on Iran overnight.
26: Overnight, the U.S. striking Iran in retaliation after Iran attacked a container ship in the Strait of Hormuz. The U.S. military saying it's imposing a heavy cost by continuing to degrade Iran's ability to attack civilian mariners and commercial ships freely transiting the strait, adding that U.S. forces hit approximately 140 Iranian military targets, including Iranian missile and drone sites, naval capabilities, ammunition storage facilities, communication networks, and coastal surveillance locations.
22: That is ABC's Selena Wang. Hamilton County Commissioner Alicia Reese says efforts to bring more efforts to Paycor Stadium may soon include a major high school football matchup between Moeller and Princeton on August 21st. She says the idea grew out of a conversation with our very own Scott Sloan right here on 700 WLW.
27: Someone from Princeton said they heard me on your show, and so they reached out to our office. I think this is like June 22nd. And asked us, hey, we'd like to see if we could move the Princeton-Moeller game to Paycor Stadium. We'd love to do that.
22: A few final details still need to be worked out, with the Bengals set to host the Chicago Bears at Paycor the following night. And the plane land closure on I-74 in Hamilton County this weekend was pushed back due to the weather concerns. Crews are now expected to close the right lane of westbound I-74 on Friday, July 17th through Monday, July 20th for concrete repairs. The closure will run from near the State Route 128 interchange to the Harrison Avenue exit, with all restrictions expected to be lifted by Monday morning on July 20th at 5:30.
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22: The Reds lost last night to the Cubs 5-3, and they look to get the series win this afternoon with Andrew Abbott on the mound and airtime right here on the home of the Reds, 700 WLW at 12:40 with the inside pitch. Injuries are piling up for the Red Legs as Chase Burns will miss the All-Star game after suffering a groin injury this week. Nick Lodolo is likely heading back to the injured list with a blister that caused him to miss the start of the season, and Matt McClain was sent to the injured list last week with a calf injury. And the Reds also selected their first pick of the MLB draft, taking Justin LeBron out of Alabama. Our next update at 11:30 with breaking news anytime. I'm Brady Hopkins, News Radio 700 WLW.
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9: Andrew Abbott on the mound for the Reds today as they wrap up what is regarded as the first half of the season. Of course, statistically it is not, but that's what people call it, so why not? All-Star break coming up, and the regular season does not resume until next weekend, so some time off for some players to get healthy, not the least of which is Nick Lodolo, who was placed on the injured list earlier this morning. Chase Petty is up from AAA to replace him. And on it goes for a team that has really, really struggled with injuries again this season. Major League Baseball draft rounds 5 and up will begin here in about a half an hour. With the 18th overall pick yesterday, the Reds selected in round 1, Justin LeBron, a shortstop from the University of Alabama. Jim Callis was on our show a couple of weeks ago. He of MLB TV, MLB.com, and he said, you know, LeBron was such an engaging player that his upside was so strong, he could have been a top 10 selection. He did not hit well inside his own conference the last couple of seasons, but the upside with this guy, according to Callis, is just astronomical. And he said 3 weeks ago, 2 weeks ago, if the Reds had a chance to take him at 18 overall, they should leap at it. Well, they did. Here is Justin LeBron after being selected by the Reds 18th overall last night.
8: Yeah, no, I mean, you know, coming from college, I think I'm pretty ready playing in the SEC and just learning a lot about myself. I think that it's helped a lot. I definitely think there are things that I definitely need to work on, which is what the minor league is for sure. But I think I'm definitely ready to be part of an organization and just to see what it brings, not just for myself, but what I can bring for the organization as well.
9: Shortstop, who we'll see how it plays out for him. A lot of times, and the Reds have done this, sometimes with success, sometimes not with success. You draft a middle infielder and then see if he can play other positions of need. But I think they're probably looking at this guy as being the quote-unquote shortstop of the future. Who knows what happens with Ellie De La Cruz? So anyway, we'll see how it all pans out. The road from minor league baseball to Major League Baseball is a bit more bumpy and windier than what it is in other sports. We'll see. The Reds and Cubs today, game 3 of that 3-game series. Gabe Lax writes for USA Today. He is a terrific baseball writer. When I worked in Washington, D.C., I got to know Gabe. He really and truly loves the game and writes about the game and finds angles that nobody else seems to find. He had a story this week on USATodayCom. The Pirates finally spent some money. You'll never guess what happened next. Well, what happened next is they started winning ball games. And as we speak right now, yes, they're 10.5 games out of first place. And most probably, yes, Milwaukee wins the National League Central Division. The Cubs may have a say in it. But right now, Pittsburgh is 10.5 out, three games back from that third wild card spot. In a much better stance right now than the Reds are. What did they do in the offseason? They made two major moves. First, they signed left-handed batter Ryan O'Hearn. This is a guy that bounced around, but he was a left-handed bat that was just looking for the right situation, and they found it. He found it in Pittsburgh. Ryan O'Hearn, 2 years, $29 million. $29 million, roughly the same money that the Reds are paying Eugenio Suarez. Right now, Ryan O'Hearn is hitting .283. With 16 home runs and 61 RBI. 2 years, $29 million for him. They also were part of a three-team trade that brought them Brandon Lau, second baseman, really made his mark with the Tampa Bay Rays, and it's only costing them this season, he'll be a free agent after this season, $500,000. That's what he's making, $500,000. And you look what the Reds did. Yeah, J.J. Bleday, he continues to impress. .241 average, 16 home runs, 42 RBI, just $1.4 million to sign him. Wouldn't it be nice if you had O'Hearn in the lineup with him? Wouldn't it be nice if for $500,000 you had Brandon Lau playing second base for you this season? So I saw this article by Lax, and I said, you know, if he's willing and able to join me on Sundays, let me get him on, see if he can talk about this and the wisdom that the Pirates seem to have here in this offseason and how it's paying off. Gabe Lax, how are you on this glorious Sunday?
10: Oh, I'm doing good, Kenny. Just wrapping up the first half and, trying to stay cool. So, it's been an interesting ride for sure.
9: I have been on the Ryan O'Hearn bandwagon for a long time. Now, I don't think he's a superstar, but I think he could be a terrific complementary player. And last offseason, I'm saying this is a guy the Reds should be looking at. Left-handed bat, probably a DH, and what happens? The Pirates go out and sign this dude. I think they got him for $2 million, 2 years, $29 million. And look what he's doing. Flirting with .290, almost .300, 16 home runs, 61 RBI. And those are very close to career numbers for him. O'Hearn is flourishing in that Pirate system. What's going on with this guy? And why is he so talented at this point when he struggled earlier in his career?
10: Yeah, he's been an interesting example of how things never happen to work really linearly in a linear fashion with so many players. Struggled for years with Kansas City, and sometimes change of scenery can be such a big thing. Got to Baltimore, and they really helped him with swing decisions and understanding the strike zone and all that kind of stuff, and just steady production. 14, 15, 17 home runs, an all-star last year. A trade deadline acquisition by the Padres. So all of a sudden there's a certain confidence that comes with that as well. So I think as he headed into this season and headed to the open market, had a pretty good sense of who he was and what he could do. And that makes a big difference for guys. And, it's interesting. He did kind of fall into this sweet spot that doesn't really exist anymore of, guys that you have to make a little bit of an investment in, but it's nothing onerous, nor is it trifling. It seems like sometimes there's this binary where guys sign for 1 year and $2 million, 1 year and $10 million, or they're getting these mega deals.
9: Yeah.
10: And then the middle class kind of doesn't exist. But this is as you said, 2 years, $29 million, a very reasonable price. And, not a bad payday for a guy that was designated for assignment just a few years ago as well. So, I think he's just taken that confidence and now he's in the middle of what's a pretty, vibrant Pirates lineup that is now in the top five in so many categories.
9: It's amazing.
10: Offensively. And they were 29th, 30th in those categories last year.
9: And they go out and they trade for Brandon Lau. Now, look, I know what's going on in Tampa a little bit. That team is retooled, and my gosh, look at what they've accomplished so far this season. But here's Lau. They trade for him. They're literally 2 years, $11 million to get the guy. And he's having a terrific season as well. He's approaching the numbers he put up in terms of power last year. In fact, he's within a couple of each category, home runs and RBI. And second base is an area where the Reds have it's non-existent. Matt McClain can't seem to hit major league pitching. These are two areas, DH and second base, that could have easily been addressed by the Reds, and yet the Pirates do that, and the Reds don't. And it's kind of perplexing here in this city. I don't understand it. Can you help me understand it a little bit better?
10: Yeah, well, one thing that's helpful is when you can develop pitching and you have a good sense of the pitching that you have. Let's look at the asset that the Pirates used to get Brandon Lau. They sent Mike Burrows to the Houston Astros because they have better pitchers. They have Paul Skenes, obviously, and Jared Jones. And Bubba Chandler, who they're, really high on, great young arm. And of course, their version of Ashcraft, who's really good. So they're able to send Burrows to the Astros. He just got sent to the minor leagues the other day by Houston. So not only did they get Lau, but Jake Mangum, always kind of a fourth outfielder type, speedy type. He also came over in that. So he's batting .311. They call him the mayor of Starkville because he spent five seasons at Mississippi State and was a senior sign and all that kind of stuff. But a great speed, not much power, kind of a classic Ray. Now he's doing it for Pittsburgh as well. So it's a matter of, I guess, dealing from your strength. But you kind of have to have the strength to be able to make a deal like that and to be willing. And the Pirates might not have been willing to do this a couple of years ago, but willing to be able to accept the fact that a guy is going to be, going into his walk year, and accept the fact that, Brandon Lau is going to hit you 30 home runs, but then he's probably going to walk away. So they're willing to make that bargain, and they're really reaping the benefits.
9: You know, J.J. Bladé and Nathaniel Lowe are good players here. I'm not necessarily putting them in the category of what's happening with Ryan O'Hearn or anything like that. They're decent outfielders. And they signed A. Eugenio Suarez, 2 years, $31 million with a 27 mutual option. And you and I both know those mutual options rarely get exercised. But the fact of the matter is, they invested heavily in Suarez, thinking that he was going to replicate in some way, shape, or form what he did last year with a couple of teams. And it hasn't happened. Is that just a bet on the wrong horse? Terry Francona seems to think, well, he'll get hot here soon and carry us for a long time as we get into the second half of the season. A lot of managers have said that about a lot of players in the history of baseball, but it just seems to me that it's not happening here with this guy. Is he tradable, in your opinion?
10: Gosh, I can't imagine there's much value there right now, especially because of that second year that's involved. And, you know, it was definitely a buyer beware situation, just because you look at the swing and miss. You know, obviously, 49 home runs last year, most of those with Arizona, which is a pretty good hitting environment, you know, and then a huge home run for the Mariners in the playoffs. So it was a great pickup for them, got them as close to the World Series as they've ever been. But, you know, 196 punch outs last year, total, you know, equaling his league leading total in 2022, 214 in 2023. So, you know, the swing and miss is going to come. You know that he's getting on into his mid 30s. So it's, you know, it's a risk. And, of course, you know, everybody loves Gino. Great, great guy, great player. But, you know, at the same time, a little more difficult when you don't have, you know, that lineup infrastructure around you. You know, he was hitting in a lineup last year where, at least with the Mariners, where Cal Raleigh hit 61 home runs.
9: Yeah.
10: You know, and J.P. Crawford, you know, very vibrant. Julio Rodriguez, you know, there's stars in that lineup. And you're able to kind of, you know, lurk, you know, in the fifth or sixth hole. You're batting a little more with runners on base. And, you know, you see a little more results that way. So, it, you know, I would imagine they would have to, have to take on some money if they were able to move him. But you're right. You're right. The mutual option probably would be declined. So maybe he is a little movable. But, you know, at this point, you know, for a DH bat, yeah. That'll be a bit of a tricky sell, and unfortunate that it hasn't been working out.
9: Yeah, it is. And, well, you look at this team, and there's so much young talent. Sal Stewart and Ellie De La Cruz obviously come to mind. Chase Burns is a wonderful pitcher. Rhett Lauder, I think, has potential. There are a number of things that can sink a team during a major league season. Injury is one of them, and they've had an inordinate amount of injuries on this team. But on the other hand, the hitting just... It isn't there. I just look at Matt McClain. There was so much potential for him coming up here. And yes, he was injured and missed a season a couple of years ago, 3 years ago, but he hasn't hit major league pitching. TJ Friedl has gone off the cliff. I don't know what happened to him this year, but they can't seem to find any traction here. I don't know what happened here. I think a lot of fans just get upset. But if you looked at this team in the spring, you saw at least the potential for it to be contending for maybe a wild card. I think any kind of playoff talk now is just silly. What happened here, in your opinion, viewing it as you have from afar?
10: Yeah, it's interesting. A lot of guys you mentioned, their arrow could point so many different directions. You know, when you talk about, you know, a TJ Friedl, when you talk about a Spencer Steer, and, you know, just from the winter, looking back at just how I felt about this team December and January, you were kind of waiting for something, you know, that, you know, okay, well, gosh, Pete Alonso would be a great fit in Cincinnati. Obviously took a run at Schwarber. You knew that would be a long shot, but this binary thing of it's either Schwarber or the bargain bin just didn't make a lot of sense to me. So, you know, I kind of really shook my head that, that it was J.J. Bladé and Dave Meyers ultimately. That just didn't seem like it would be much of a fix. Now, Bladé has worked out really nicely. He's kind of continued his upward swing that kind of began, in Yolo County out there with the A's in West Sacramento. But you just feel like there wasn't enough. And then suddenly this worst case scenario happens. outside of obviously Sal Stewart just being this this absolute revelation, you know, this all-star, you know, having a fantastic season at 22 years old. It's amazing to see. So, you're built around this pitching, this power pitching, and suddenly you're without Hunter Green, and that kind of frays a little bit, you know. And Lodolo obviously once again lands on the IL. Suddenly your identity that you're building is kind of crumbling a bit. And when you don't have enough around you, enough depth that you've backfilled, and then there does seem to be kind of a development issue at the big league level, at least to maintain for these hitters. Because as your points valid, you know, these guys are backsliding as they hit their mid-20s, late-20s, which is supposed to be a prime time for a hitter. So, yeah, it does seem to be one, you know, a problem of internal structure and also a problem of, not making the right decisions when you could improve around the edges or, you know, do something splashier. You know, they failed on the former and didn't bother to do anything with the latter.
9: Gabe, I can't tell you how much I enjoy talking with you, and we appreciate your time here as we're looking forward to this finale between the Reds and the Cubs. Stay well, and you know we'll be calling, but for your time today, thank you.
10: You got it, Kenny. And thanks so much.
9: No, appreciate you. Reds lineup is out for today. Yes, it is. Are you ready? Leading off at shortstop, Ellie De La Cruz. Batting second, going to his first All-Star game in a couple of days and playing first base, Sal Stewart. Batting third in center field, Spencer Steer. Batting fourth in left field, hitting cleanup, the aforementioned J.J. Bleda. Batting fifth at DH, A. Eugenio Suarez. Batting sixth in catching, Tyler Stevenson. Batting seventh. In right field is Noelvé Marte. Batting eighth at second base is Edwin Arroyo. And batting ninth and playing third base, he's back. Key Brian Hayes. It's the Reds lineup today. De La Cruz, Stewart, Steer, Bleda, Suarez, and Stevenson, Marte, Arroyo, and Hayes. Up against Matthew Boyd, left-handed pitcher, Chicago Cubs, Andrew Abbott on the mound for your Cincinnati Reds. It's 11:26 on this Sunday morning. Good morning, 700 WLW.
11: I get it. 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
4: A longtime senator who was close to the president has died, with the 1130 report. I'm Brady Hopkins, breaking now. U.S. Senator Lindsey Graham of South Carolina has died at the age of 71 after what his office called a brief and sudden illness. Graham served in the Senate for more than 2 decades and became one of President Trump's closest allies, playing a leading role on foreign policy, the federal budget, and judicial confirmations. Tributes poured in from the president, fellow lawmakers, and world leaders who praised Graham's long career in public service, and South Carolina's governor will appoint an interim replacement until a successor is chosen. It is time to check the latest traffic and weather together. Right now, roads are looking pretty good right now on this Sunday morning. Just a reminder, I-75 northbound through the Lachlan split is closed until tomorrow morning as ODOT crews are repairing a bridge, resurfacing the highway, and completing other improvements. Drivers will be using detours of State Route 126, I-71, and I-275 to get back to 75 northbound. ODOT says the full closure is the safest and fastest way to finish the work. And we got a little bit of slow traffic right now on 71 northbound. Looks to be in the Kenwood area, and I think that's probably due to the 75 Lachlan split closure. So other than that, you're looking pretty good.
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30: Cloudy and gloomy out there for the most part on our Sunday, with some sunshine coming in the afternoon. Temperatures only top out in the low 80s. Tonight we'll dip down to the mid to upper 60s, so cooler than where we've been. Tomorrow afternoon, though, back to around average in the mid 80s. From your severe weather station, I'm 9 First Warning meteorologist Cameron Harden on News Radio 700 WLW.
4: It is 79 degrees right now here in Cincinnati. Cincinnati police are investigating after a man was shot Saturday evening at the Chipotle on Glenway Avenue in Westwood. Officers responded just after 6 p.m. and found the victim, 18-year-old Shadeed Coggins, suffering from a gunshot wound. Coggins was taken to the hospital, where he later died. Investigators have not released details about what led up to the shooting or whether a suspect has been identified. After the death of Lindsey Graham, it is leaving a notable hole in the Republican Party, and alongside the continued absence of Kentucky Senator Mitch McConnell, where it creates an additional issue for lawmakers as they head into the midterm elections.
0: McConnell was checked into the hospital exactly 4 weeks ago today. His staff has still not said why. It's an unknown medical condition. His office continues to say that McConnell is getting treatment and that he's working on Senate business. The governor of Kentucky is demanding answers about McConnell's condition. And if McConnell continues to stay out and with Graham gone, that creates a numbers problem for Senate Republicans. They go from 53 voting Senate Republicans to just 51.
1: That is ABC's Jay O'Brien. And in the meantime, Hamilton County health leaders are looking into 13 cases of cyclosporiasis as part of a larger outbreak impacting people across the country. The parasite can cause severe diarrhea and stomach cramps, as well as nausea. And investigators are really interviewing patients to figure out what food is causing this outbreak. So far, there has been no specific force that has been identified, but health experts are strongly recommending that you thoroughly wash all fresh fruits and vegetables before you decide to eat them.
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1: The Reds lost last night to the Cubs by a score of 5-3. They look to get the series win this afternoon with Andrew Abbott on the mound. And airtime right here on the home of the Reds, 700 WLW, starting with the inside pitch at 12:40.

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8: 11:39 on this particular Sunday. Good morning, Sunday morning sports talk. Coming up after the news, 12:06, it's Sterling, who solves all the world's problems in 40 minutes and will create a half dozen more. What happens after 40 minutes? He'll have the inside pitch. You know, it starts 1 week from this coming Wednesday. Bengals training camp. They gather 1 week from this coming Wednesday and 1 week from this coming Thursday. They're on the field and frolicking for the 2026 season. Yes, it is that close. A season that Joe Burrow knows is a season of urgency.
0: And so we're in a great spot this year. We brought in, like I said, great people and great players. And you can feel the vibes of the locker room. You know, the energy is elevated right now.

0: have some veteran guys that can come in and show the younger guys on defense what it takes, what it means to be great every day. And so that's, like I said, exciting to be a part of.
1: Well, we will find out, you and me together. Yes, we will. And somebody else that will find out is standing by to join us right here on 700 WLW. He is the fantasy football guru for Roto World and now has his own YouTube show. My goodness, who does not have their own YouTube show? Anyway, Ian Harditz has been at the fantasy game for a long time, but he knows that fantasy and reality, unlike anything else in life, fantasy and reality in football often just intersect. Yeah, I mean, the same things that the teams follow statistically, the same roster moves, the same pairings, all of that occurs in fantasy football. And so on this Sunday, I thought it would be a good day to bring in a guy who knows all about that. Some of these fantasy football drafts are beginning in the next couple of weeks, but nevertheless, this is a man, as I said, that can merge fantasy with reality. And who wouldn't want that? Ian Harditz, how are you on this glorious Sunday?
2: It is a great day to be great, Ken. Always great talking to you, catching up on some Bengals, maybe talking a little bit of fantasy after all. I know, you know, a lot of just real-life football fans, maybe not too into fantasy, think it's just a bunch of us nerds living in our parents' basement. And, yeah, sometimes I guess that is true. But I do maintain that, again, our fantasy points, we're just counting up yards, touchdowns, the same sort of counting numbers that everyone kind of uses in our real-life arguments as well. So I don't think we're all that different at the end of the day, Ken.
1: They're not. And I will be honest with you. Football is at its popularity height right now for two reasons. One is legalized gambling, and two is fantasy football. Because you reel in the casual fan with fantasy football who might not otherwise sit down and watch two or three games on a given Sunday. That person wants to know how his or her team is doing. Those are the two reasons why, in my opinion, the NFL is as popular as it is today. Would you agree?
2: Yes, and I do think players would probably have an easier time coming around to fantasy if we didn't have so many bad eggs, you know, adding them on social media after a bad game and just making it all about their fantasy team. So I do understand where they're coming from. Sometimes when they get annoyed being asked about fantasy football, they're just trying to go out there and do their job. But again, to be good in fantasy, you just got to kind of be good in real life. That's what we're trying to replicate at the end of the day. So, hey, at the end of the day, you know, more dollars in NFL, more dollars in fantasy, more dollars in the player's pocket. Can't be complaining too much.
1: No, not at all. Now, listen, I want to talk about fantasy football here in just a moment, but I want to talk reality right now. As you well know, Bengals training camp is opening here in a matter of days. They've done a lot of business in the offseason, particularly on the defensive side of the ball. As you look at this team, and I have seen predictions all over the place as to what this team is capable of doing this year, but as you look at this team, is it a complete team in your opinion?
2: I wouldn't say complete, but the offense could easily rank number one in scoring. Nobody would be surprised. And the defense could be average, below average. It's a heck of a lot better than what we've seen in the past few years, Ken. So I really do like, you know, the improvements they've made just to get stronger up the middle. Obviously, Dexter Lawrence was the biggest high-profile move, and deservedly so when you send a number 10 overall pick for the guy. But I think Jonathan Allen, he's only a couple years removed from having some really good seasons as well. Bringing in Kyle Duggar to replace safety. You know, ever since they let Jesse Bates go to Atlanta, I feel like they haven't had a true game-changer in the back end. Not saying Duggar is, you know, on Bates' level or anything, but it's at least a step in the right direction. So got some new linebackers there where, again, the bar just wasn't very high at all last year. So at a minimum, I just think they got enough to year two now of the Al Golden system to believe that they can at least get a stop here or there and be average. And again, as long as number nine is healthy on the offensive side of the ball, all you really need is to be average on defense.
1: All right. No team anywhere can survive the loss of its starting quarterback. And we know about Joe Burrow and his injury history here. We hope he stays healthy for the entire season. But was Joe Flacco just a nice story last year, or can this team achieve everything it's set out to achieving if indeed Flacco has to play an appreciable amount of games this year?
2: Ooh. I would be hard-pressed with thinking so. But then again, well, we had the back-to-back game scoring over 40 points and still unfortunately losing. So if Flacco is going to be able to get an average defense as well, you would like to think he can kind of hover around that 500 mark. But just so tough, man. There's actually a great article on ESPN right now. I forget the author that was able to do it, but he got a chance to basically shadow Sean Payton throughout the entire AFC Championship week in the lead up to playing the Patriots. And obviously Sean Payton having to deal with losing Bo Nix and going to Jared Stidham. And just very interesting to hear how Sean Payton was addressing the team with it. He brought up a time in 2019 when he lost Drew Brees, and it was a combination of Taysom Hill and Jameis Winston, I think Trevor Siemian, and they still managed to go 5-0. So Sean Payton's point, kind of when he was again trying to rally the team, was basically like, hey, we don't need Jared Stidham to be Superman. I just need all the rest of you to put, you know, a better foot forward and be 10% better than you were before. So I think that would be the thing where, no, let's face it, the Vegas lines would tell us, you know, the Bengals going from Joe Burrow to Joe Flacco, that's going to be a massive difference in their week-to-week expectation. But there might now be enough talent around the rest of the roster, again, particularly in that front seven, to at least keep them, you know, in better battles than you might have seen before.
1: We talked about the upgrades on defense, Dexter Lawrence, Jonathan Allen, Boye Mafe, Brian Cook in the safety spot. You mentioned Kyle Duggar. These are all upgrades. Nothing happens in a vacuum, as you know, Ian. So what has Baltimore, Pittsburgh, and Cleveland done in their off seasons that you think may address the upgrades that the Bengals have made?
2: Honestly, the crazy part about this, shout out to my friend Richard Rebar, Lord Reeves, that's why I work with Warren Sharp and Sharp Football Analytics, but he brought this up yesterday and it blew my mind, Ken. The Bengals are actually favored right now in 15 of their 17 games this season. Only the Rams are actually higher than that at 16. And I think a big reason is because the rest of this division just doesn't seem as tough as it has been in past years. So 42-year-old Aaron Rodgers at this point is a shell of his former self. Not expecting too much there. I think the Browns have done a pretty good job in these last two drafts, all things considered, but unfortunately, still going to be bringing a knife to a gunfight in the majority, you know, not even majority. Let's face it, every single quarterback battle we have the Browns in, it's not going to be pretty with, you know, Shador and Deshaun Watson representing them. So even Baltimore, man, like, I know better than to continue to doubt Lamar Jackson. I do think that defense, Jesse Minter now coming in, Kyle Hamilton led, like, they're going to be very good on that side of football, but you lose Tyler Lindenbaum. You got to put in a brand new system and still a passing game with one guy in Zay Flowers, who I think overly puts any level of fear into opposing defenses. So I don't think the Ravens are going to be bad by any stretch, but I do think they could be a lesser version of some of these more great Baltimore squads we've seen over the course of the past half decade. So again, it's July. I'm not trying to be completely rose-colored glasses with everyone, and I know it is convenient. I'm on Cincinnati AM radio right now, but I really do, Ken, think everything's kind of adding up for the Bengals to maybe make a run this year.
1: All right. Other than listening to you and your wisdom when it comes to fantasy football, and of course they can find that now on RotoWire, what should the owner of a fantasy football team, whether it's a keeper league or somebody that is just jumping in new teams every single season, what should that owner be doing right now in anticipation of their draft?
2: Yeah, just go get some reps in for fun, man, because if you are only drafting one or two teams a year, I mean, it's pretty chaotic when all of a sudden you're on the clock and all of a sudden you're getting sniped and you're just kind of losing focus. If you haven't, again, be doing a handful of drafts. So I'm not saying you ever need to join 20 or 30 leagues or anything, but if you guys do Google RotoWire Fantasy Football Mock Draft Simulator, you'll see a free tool where, again, you can just go through, see what happens depending on your pick position, add keepers, your scoring format, the whole 9 yards there. If you did want to get, again, maybe just a little bit better, I would invite people to check out what's called Best Ball. You can play over in DraftKings or over on Underdog. You literally just draft a team and that's it. All right. The rest of the time we have, you know, just technology that optimizes your lineup every week. There's no in-season management. You draft and you're done. There's some pretty big tournaments, man. You can enter in $5 and like the winner gets $200,000 or something like that. So again, I wouldn't recommend, you know, throwing a bunch of money in that if you're not experienced playing it. But I have noticed over the years when you kind of get into the ESPN mock draft lobbies, it's a lot of people that stop paying attention after 6 or 7 rounds and you end up not really getting the best full reps. Some of these best ball contests where people are forced to put just a little bit of money behind it can really make a world difference in getting ready. So I'd say, again, get a few mock drafts or best balls under your belt. And then otherwise, just get ready to pay attention a little bit in training camp. There's so many great, you know, aggregators on social media these days and just following along with The Athletic and some of these other websites. A lot of good information out there. And just try to focus on the usage more than anything, all right? Because everyone's in the best shape of their lives. Everyone's having a great training camp. I think the really important stuff is some of these position battles and trying to figure out who's going to come out on top.
1: Okay. Those that play fantasy football, just bear with me and Ian for a moment. Best Ball is on what again, and what is it? You'll buy in, it's $5. Just explain that Best Ball thing again.
2: Yeah, so again, you literally just draft and that's it. You do not do any waivers, no trading in season. Basically, the fine folks at DraftKings and also Underdog Fantasy, they take in your draft and then they optimize it every single week. So if you draft three quarterbacks and Josh Allen scores 5 points, but your backup Dak Prescott scores 25 points, you automatically start Dak. So again, it's a different way of playing. It's going to be slightly different strategy than if you were doing a typical, you know, redraft league where, you know, you're playing with your friends and everything. But just again, relative to being in some of those old ESPN mock draft lobbies, I do think putting down $5, there's even some for $1 or $2, man, just putting a little bit of money behind it. It's amazing how that makes people, you know, hang around for 18 rounds instead.
1: All right, we're chatting with Ian Harditz, fantasy football guru that he is, and talking about fantasy and reality. You're now with RotoWire, and you have your own YouTube channel. What happens on that YouTube channel? Is it the Ian Harditz Show? Do you have, like, talk shows and, like, animal acts and, you know, maybe a few music shows, maybe a late-night talk show? What goes on your YouTube channel?
2: Only animal acts. I can get my dumb wiener dogs to come hang out sometime, I guess. So we'll stay tuned for the future with that. But no, I'm trying to interview a bunch of people around the industry, see what they think again about real life ball and also fantasy. Looking forward to getting some beat reporters on as well and just try to really meld the two into one at the end of the day. So I'm going to be going over, yes, fantasy football specific advice, how to video on the best late round quarterbacks go up today. If you guys ever want to check that out, but also again, just trying to talk to some smart people, get some drafts done and just overall have a good time, Ken. At the end of the day, we are on a rock that floats around a ball of fire. So I try not to take my job with football as a whole too seriously, but I think we can learn some stuff and have some fun along the way.
1: Exactly. Now, how do people find this YouTube channel? We know where YouTube is. What do they do to get to you?
2: Fantasy Football with Ian Harditz. You'll see a caricature that makes me look just a little bit more pretty than I do in real life. So I appreciate some of the graphic design work that goes on there.
1: All right. And for RotoWire, you're writing for them. And of course, some of the pearls of wisdom you just dropped here, we might see and more on RotoWire. But just go to RotoWire and look for you there, right?
2: 100%, man. Yeah, we got a bunch of really cool tools coming up into the fantasy football season. Also, again, just it's enough where we have like some really high price tool where you can get active access to our alleged fantasy experts each and every week throughout the year. But if you're just trying to get, you know, kind of a draft package, get in and out, do your August thing, and then afterwards you're on your own, that's fine as well. We recognize that, and we do have more of a draft package as well. So, again, if you're for the casual fans or for the complete diehards, we got a little something for everyone.
1: Beautiful. Hey, it's almost here, pal. You know what I'm saying? It's almost here. Can't wait. Can't wait.
2: Man, Ken, as soon as, you know, sorry, America was rooting for the soccer team, but as soon as that, you know, Cinderella story struck midnight, I just said, all right, how many more days of training camp away? We're almost here.
1: Almost. Almost. All right, Ian Harditz, you stay well, and you know we'll be calling down the road, and we'll be sure to check out your YouTube channel, and thanks for your time today, buddy.
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1: 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Our long nightmare is over. Well, let's hope the long nightmare from last season and a couple before that, well, let's hope they're over as well. 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
1: So Sinner and Zverev are 5-5 in the first set. Men's Wimbledon final is occurring right now across the pond, and just whets the appetite for the Cincinnati Open that's coming up here in just a couple of weeks. All right, Sterling is next. He'll take you right up to Reds baseball with the inside pitch, and then a lot more with the game and after the game on Extra Innings. All of that is coming up, but right now we stand up and salute the greatest nation God has ever put on this earth, right here on 700 WLW Cincinnati.
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1: A longtime senator has passed away. With the 12 o'clock report, I'm Brady Hopkins. Breaking now, the senior senator from South Carolina has died. ABC's Jim Ryan with the details.
2: Senator Lindsey Graham turned 71 3 days ago and had just completed his 10th trip to Ukraine to meet with President Volodymyr Zelensky. Now comes word that Graham, first elected to the Senate in 2003, has died after what his office calls a brief and sudden illness. Graham was a sharp critic of President Trump when both were running for the Republican nomination in 2016, but would later become one of Trump's staunchest defenders. Lindsey Graham, dead at 71. Jim Ryan, ABC News.
1: It is time to check the latest traffic and weather together. Right now, roads are looking pretty good right now on this Saturday, on this Sunday afternoon. Only issue right now is seeing some backup right now on 75 northbound heading towards the Lachlan Split, and that is because the Lachlan Split is closed on 75 northbound as ODOT crews are repairing a bridge, resurfacing the highway, and completing other improvements. Drivers will need to use detours of State Route 126, I-71, and I-275 in order to get back to 75 northbound. ODOT says the full closure is expected to be back open tomorrow morning at 5:30, and this is the safest and fastest way to finish the work.
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4: We stick with mostly cloudy skies for the majority of our Sunday with some sunshine coming in through the afternoon. We'll top out in that low 80 range, dropping down to the mid to upper 60s tonight, mid 80s tomorrow with sunny skies, and every day after that getting close to 90. From your severe weather station, I'm 9 First Warning Meteorologist Cameron Harden on News Radio 700 WLW.
1: It is 80 degrees right now here in Cincinnati. Hamilton County on Friday said their final goodbyes to Simon Lease, who had over 50 years of service in the tri-state, including over 20 years as Hamilton County Sheriff.
5: Tonight, please raise a glass in honor of our dad. He led a very full life, and he did it, as Frank Sinatra said, my way.
1: Lisa's daughter, Julie Raleigh, speaking at the service, and his other two daughters were among others who gave remarks. Lee's was a Marine who had many years of service here in the tri-state as a prosecutor, a common pleas judge, and a Hamilton County sheriff. Meantime, a new farmer's market may be coming into northern Kentucky. 700 WLW's Travis Laird with the details.
6: Covington leaders want public input on plans to redevelop a property recently purchased from the school district. The city is considering making the site the permanent home of the Covington Farmers Market. Residents can weigh in during an open house at John G. Carlisle Elementary this Monday afternoon. I'm Travis Laird, News Radio 700 WLW.
1: And the United States launched a major round of airstrikes on Iran earlier this morning after an Iranian attack set a container ship on fire in the Strait of Hormuz. Iran retaliated by firing missiles and drones towards several Gulf nations that host U.S. military forces, including Qatar, Bahrain, Kuwait, and Oman, further escalating tensions. U.S. leaders say about 140 Iranian military targets were hit in an effort to reduce threats to commercial shipping. The latest exchange of attacks has further jeopardized efforts to reach a permanent end to the conflict.
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1: The Reds lost last night to the Cubs 5-3 as they look to get the series win this afternoon with Andrew Abbott on the mound. And airtime right here on the big one, 700 WLW at 12:40. Injuries are just piling up for the Redlegs as Chase Burns will miss the All-Star game after suffering a groin injury in his last start. Nick Lodolo just got placed on the 15-day injured list not long ago with a blister on his index finger that caused him to miss the start of the season. And Matt McClain was placed on the injured list earlier last week with a calf injury. And the Reds also selected their first pick of the MLB draft, taking Justin LeBron out of Alabama. Our next update at 12:30 with breaking news anytime. I'm Brady Hopkins, News Radio 700 WLW.
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4: It's a beautiful Sunday afternoon in the tri-state. The sun is shining. The Reds are playing down by the river at the Great American Ballpark, looking to take a weekend series from those Cubs. Then break for the All-Star Game. The inside pitch coming up later. Talk about the draft as well and the future. I always thought the future was now. That's how I always was raised and taught. You know how that goes. I initially thought I'd talk about one thing today, and then this morning I get up and I see news. It was very shocking. It was a tease. You may have heard it in the news, too. It says, big-name U.S. senator passed away, and I'm leery of saying this. But as soon as you heard that and you think, well, where is Mitch? You haven't seen Mitch. Then there's all this news about Mitch McConnell and video being released of him in a stretcher. I thought, holy crap, senior senator from Kentucky. But no, it was Lindsey Graham, we get word, who had passed away. Republican senator from South Carolina. Tim Scott, of course, now the senior senator from there, who was appointed after the last opening in South Carolina, had incredible things to say about Lindsey Graham, welcoming him into the Senate when he was there and then helping him to get reelected.
12: Everybody, including Democrats, coming out and saying lots of things, even though they may have disagreed with him politically on some things. His staunch support about safety of this country in his being a patriot and so on. Is something that they remember him for. And of course, a really sudden loss of life. Just 71 years old. They say a sudden illness that was brief on Saturday night led to his passing. Clearly a big influence in the Republican Party for a really long, long time. He had looked, and I had somebody message me about this. He had looked, they said, puffy lately. I don't know what that means, but either way, it was somewhat shocking. And my guess is if anyone was in a pool of the trifecta of celebrity death and so forth, would not have had him on the list. But either way, a tough loss. And for those who don't know the process, because it is one of those things when a senator dies, the governor in the state of South Carolina, and it varies from state to state. Sometimes it's next general election in that scenario, or special election kind of situation. But the governor of South Carolina will appoint a temporary replacement who will be there until the next general election to serve and probably run for that office, one would think. And then at that point, voters in South Carolina will have a decision to make as to who they want to fill that office for the next particular term. And that's how that works, generally speaking. They serve until January 3rd and then go from there after that for the general election. So there's a lot of moving parts and things talking about, you know, legislation moving ahead before the midterm, then the general election come in 28. Obviously, there's a whole lot going on. 513-749-7800, the big one. Other stuff to get to in the news. I got to say, if you are someone who is uncomfortable, unnerved, or nervous about flying, and I like flying. It's the takeoff and landings that are trouble. In the news the last couple of days, takeoff and landings apparently fine. It's what happens in the air. There was the very disturbing story that really first got my attention, where there was a guy, and you know, when you fly and you're on a commercial jet, depending on who you are and your size, your girth, your heft. When I was a kid, they would tell me that, you know, you would go to see the Husky section of clothes at Sears or whatever it was when my mom would take me and I was a little Sterling who wasn't so little. But when you're flying, sometimes you're like, oh, I'm sitting next to someone and maybe it's you. It could be me at some point, needs that extra bit of seatbelt. And you're like, man, this is going to be an uncomfortable flight. And then you maybe have a child or someone who is small in stature, maybe a little person, maybe I mean, kid, sure, or little person is in midget, which is a derogatory term, and I mean no disrespect. But if you think something goes terribly wrong, you want someone maybe bigger next to you. This is the thing nightmares are made out of. A guy was, and you may have read about this or heard it, nearly sucked out of the window of a Ryanair flight. They fly out of England and in Europe and stuff like that. Apparently, a window, this is the description, and I guess it's a technical term. The window detached in midair on a flight to Germany. And this guy was, I'm not sure if it had his seatbelt or if it took the seat. It doesn't say. My guess is probably not belted in. It sucks him up and into, he sort of plugs the hole in the window, which is really great for the other passengers. If he had been much smaller, he would have flown out. And then apparently these other passengers had his back and literally held on to him, pulling him back inside. According to Greek media on this, he was from is from Serbia. I would say was, but he survived. That's scary stuff. You hear about it. You've seen it in movies. You know, those masks that they always show you when you're getting on a flight, what to do in case of an emergency, save yourself before you save your neighbor and to get oxygen and everything else. My guess is with decompression in the cabin and that metal tube and going way fast in the sky, people were probably panicking. I don't know if I would have had the wherewithal to deal with that. According to the Associated Press, this guy, who was 61 years old, had neck and shoulder injuries from friction burns. So I'm guessing that's friction is in the friction through the window. But he survived. That's great. And now, and I have a friend who's taking flying lessons now. His younger brother has been a pilot for a long, long time, flies like private jets and stuff like that, too. And I like flying. I've thought about learning how to fly, but I'm like, I'll leave it to like real professionals in that situation. So I know this for a fact, because I've had multiple friends who have learned to fly over the years. You go up and you have a flight instructor, and that's what happened in Argentina the other day too, the other night. And on a flight with a flight instructor, there was a student in the flight, and this guy apparently leans over to the passenger, the student, and he says, "You know what you have to do," and he jumps out of the aircraft in midair during a flying lesson. I am trying to process that now still. I can't imagine when I went to Bick's Discount Driving School, learning how to drive as a 15 or 16-year-old Sterling. If I had been in a car and the instructor, however qualified or distracted or indifferent to my existence or sick and tired of young drivers, it takes someone with very, very good nerves and probably a sedative to navigate those waters, I would imagine. I can't imagine in a flying situation how unnerving and unsettling it might be. But Leonardo Andres Bertazzo was the instructor. He bails out of this Cessna 150G. I don't know much about aircraft, but it's clearly not a large one. This is over central Argentina in the town of Toledo, not where our Willie went to law school. It's not the glass city in the home of Tony Paco, Argentina, different place. 4th of July last weekend, left the student who was supposed to be learning the just in the plane and apparently was able to figure it out. The guy unbuckles his seat, he removes his headset, opens the plane door, and jumps out. I mean, that is the stuff movies and nightmares are made out of. Student left, traumatic situation, certainly. They said she handled herself great as a pilot, got it safely to the ground. Very clear, decisive, mature, and professional is how they were describing the student. They say she was shaken with a the whole situation, but she remained very aware, maintained a very high level of training and professionalism through that. I would have lost my mind. Expletives would have been flying, and I would have probably been, I don't know what you do in that situation. Took a, apparently they found his body after about a 15-minute flight after the jump. But you know how that goes. You fall from a plane, you usually don't survive. I just can't imagine being the student. I mean, you never know if you're ready to go solo, but when you're alone, you just have no choice. That's the kind of stuff of nightmares. 513-749-7800, the big one. I'm just kind of curious. Of all the things that enter your head that is disturbing and uncomfortable, those are two of the most frightening things I think I have ever heard of. I'm not kidding. Being sucked out of an airplane, insane, or at least in part, and somehow being held back in and surviving, and then being a student and having the person who's teaching you how to fly and keep yourself alive as you are hundreds of feet, if not thousands of feet above the ground, from ending up just becoming stuff on the ground after your instructor decides to jump out. I mean, how irresponsible. Couldn't you have done that before the appointment? Couldn't you have possibly done that at any other time? I mean, that's a very selfish thing. Suicide is a seriously horrible, horrible thing. And it's one of the leading causes of death for our young people in this country and a growing number of others. But I just can't imagine how bad it must be in someone's mind. I mean, how inconsiderate and reckless to leave her there. And then here's the other side. Maybe, and I know this is a stretch, and I am not normally a conspiracy theorist, but what a great way to take somebody out if you're a hitman or a hit woman, right? You act like you're going to learn how to fly. You get them out of the aircraft And then you land it and go, I have no idea. I can't believe this happened. The guy just hopped out of the plane. And are they going to think you threw them out as a student? Or do they think that perhaps, because you're never going to know if they were beaten. It's no Columbo who's going to be looking for your regular behavior. You've literally fallen hundreds, if not thousands of feet. You are stuffed on the ground. I'm not saying she did it. I'm just saying if you were going to plan such an endeavor to take somebody out, that would be a great way. Because no one's going to look at you as the person to do it. It'd be different if the student supposedly jumped out of the aircraft and you were the instructor. Then you go, maybe there's a little something fishy going on. But if you're the student, no one's looking at you. I mean, you just take up a shaky landing. You look like you're freaked out and you lost your mind and you're traumatized. And I think you probably walk. 513-749-7000-800, the big one. To Dallas and Rick with Sterling on 700 WLW and your chance to get interactive all before the RNL Carriers inside pitch. Reg and Cubs coming up. Rick, how you feeling, man? It's been a while.
2: Pretty good. Yeah. Sorry about the Reds. They lost again last night.
12: Yeah, man, they can take maybe take two or three from the Cubbies and get this weekend series out of the way before the All-Star break, but they got to win today.
2: Yeah. You know, but this is a serious case. This incident really happened.
12: Yeah.
2: How would you like to be on a cargo plane on takeoff and see the engine flying off the wing?
12: No, I don't want to see that. I don't even like hearing about that. I mean, that's disturbing.
2: Well, it happened.
12: Yeah.
2: You know that happened back in, last year, 25?
12: Yeah, I think so. I mean, crashes and accidents happen all the time. Those big aircraft, depending on the load, and you may know with your history in the service better than I do, but some of those are obviously made to be able to fly onward for some period of time without too much stress with just, one engine lost or two, depending on how many engines are on the aircraft. But yeah, that's different than with these two stories. Imagine being the student, Rick. And having the instructor just go, you can handle this, take the headset off, unstrap himself, and hop out of the plane.
2: Oh.
12: I mean,
2: seriously. It depends on how good the student was.
12: Well,
2: you talk about a private plane, right?
12: Yeah, it was a training. It was like a Cessna.
2: Right. It only takes like one or two flights. And if you got the talent, you can fly Cessna one or two flights.
12: Well, she clearly handled it. No, you're right about that. But would you want to be her in that situation? Hell no.
2: No. It wouldn't have bothered me.
12: Well, you're more of a man than I am. I would have been like, can I get a parachute? This might be the time to jump. I don't know.
2: Yeah, I was in an aero club up at Wright Pat.
12: Yeah.
2: And I only had like maybe about, I had about, what, 10 or 15 flights at a Cessna. Yeah. The only trouble I had was just doing navigation and finding my way around the sky. That's the only problem.
12: Yeah.
2: Only problem.
12: I could see that. Rick, I appreciate the call. That's why you see a lot of these smaller aircraft and so on. I don't know how many are training or just so-and-so. I mean, you can easily follow 75 or 71 or whatever else and kind of get your way around. Short on time, let's get one more here before the break. Brett and Mason, what's going on? You're with Sterling on the big one.
18: Hey, Sterling. Thanks for having me on. Yeah, I just wanted to bring up something you could listen to in the future when you get a minute. There's a comedian named Bill Burr, he does this bit. Yeah, he does this bit about a kid who takes over his dad's helicopter tour service. So, and it's a true story. That's the craziest thing is he does this bit based on a true story. So, really quick, he's like, he takes this guy up, and it's just this guy by himself, and he's like, well, that's kind of weird. Usually it's kind of a group or whatever. And they're flying around. He's like, okay, as you can see over here, sir, don't undo your seatbelt, please. And down here you can see, sir, please don't reach for the handle. And the guy jumps out of the helicopter. Okay. And the kid was losing his mind.
12: Yeah.
18: And he's like, oh my God. Yeah. But here's the craziest thing is the guy survived. Fall.
12: Wow.
18: To try to commit suicide.
12: See, what are the odds of that? And it's a horrible thing. I mean, and suicide is a serious thing. I mean, we're not making light of it, but I've lost friends that way.
18: The kid, it was his first flight.
12: Yeah.
18: Early.
12: What do you do?
18: That was his first flight on his own from taking over his dad's business.
12: Just horrible.
18: And the guy jumps out of it. He's like, man, I must just be a crappy helicopter corps.
12: You might. Well, yeah. I mean, at that point, you gotta ask a lot of questions and maybe reevaluate. Brett, I appreciate the call, man. That is uncomfortable and not good. And 988, by the way, because as much as because it's so bewildering and hard for me to imagine or even to just imagine the situation. Is why it's dark humor, funny, and uncomfortable, squirmy for me. Not because we're making fun of suicide. It's a horrible thing. I've lost friends that way. 988 is the suicide crisis lifeline, hotline, emergency number across the country. If you're having those type of feelings or know someone who is, to be able to get some assistance. So I just want to get that out there because it's a serious thing, and way too many people take that way out. It's a very permanent solution to what is most of the time a temporary problem. Mike and Larry and others out of time straight away, though. Your 12:30 report, an update on what's going on around this earth and here in the tri-state that matters to us, including the latest. He's still gone, though. The loss of Senator Lindsey Graham out of South Carolina and a whole lot more before we kick the door open and set up today's Reds game, taking on those Cubbies. R&L Carriers, inside pitch straight away. More Sterling, home of the Reds, 700 WLW.
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13: The nation shocked by a devastating death with a 1230 report. I'm Brady Hopkins, breaking now. Republican Senator from South Carolina, Lindsey Graham, has passed away suddenly at the age of 71 after just returning from Ukraine.
15: The news is stunning to his colleagues. Lindsey Graham was just in Ukraine late last week. He was due to appear on Meet the Press this morning. The president on social media calls his congressional ally and frequent golfing partner one of the greatest people and senators I've ever known. In addition to his 4 terms in the Senate and 4 terms in the House, Graham also served for over 3 decades in the Air Force and Air Force Reserve, retiring with the rank of colonel. He was a national security hawk who argued for action against Iran and said in 2022 that Vladimir Putin should be taken out.
13: That is ABC's Stephen Portnoy. It is time to check the latest traffic and weather together. Right now, roads are not looking too bad right now on this Sunday afternoon. Only real major issue right now, seeing some backup on 75 northbound towards the Lachlan Split. And that's because the Lachlan Split is closed for the weekend as ODOT crews are repairing a bridge. They're also doing some resurfacing work on the highway and other improvements. And It looks like the closing will be open back up tomorrow morning after the closures. And ODOT crews says you can use detours on State Route 126, I-71, and 275 to get back to I-75 northbound. Now let's check out the latest forecast.
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4: Cloudy and gloomy out there for the most part on our Sunday, with some sunshine coming in the afternoon. Temperatures only top out in the low 80s. Tonight we'll dip down to the mid to upper 60s, so cooler than where we've been. Tomorrow afternoon, though, back to around average in the mid 80s. From your severe weather station, I'm 9 First Warning meteorologist Cameron Harden on News Radio 700. WLW.
13: 80 degrees right now here in Cincinnati. Tensions between the U.S. and Iran continue to heighten after U.S. Central Command confirms a third round of strikes on Iran overnight.
16: Overnight, the U.S. striking Iran in retaliation after Iran attacked a container ship in the Strait of Hormuz. The U.S. military saying it's imposing a heavy cost by continuing to degrade Iran's ability to attack civilian mariners and commercial ships freely transiting the strait. Adding that U.S. forces hit approximately 140 Iranian military targets, including Iranian missile and drone sites, naval capabilities, ammunition storage facilities, communication networks, and coastal surveillance locations.
13: That is ABC Selena Wang. Hamilton County Commissioner Alicia Reese says efforts to bring more events to Paycor Stadium may soon include a major high school football matchup between Moeller and Princeton on August 21st. And she says the idea grew out of a conversation with our very own Scott Sloan right here on 700 WLW.
17: Someone from Princeton said they heard me on your show, and so they reached out to our office. I think this is like June 22nd. And asked us, hey, we'd like to see if we could move the Princeton-Moeller game to Paycor Stadium. We'd love to do that.
13: A few final details still need to be worked out, with the Bengals set to host the Chicago Bears at Paycor the following night. And the planned lane closure on I-74 in Hamilton County that was supposed to happen this weekend has been pushed back. That was due to the weather. Crews are now expected to close the right lane on westbound 74 from Friday night, July 17th, through next Monday morning for concrete repairs. The closure will run from near the State Route 128 interchange to the Harrison Avenue exit, with all restrictions expected to be lifted by 5:30 on July 20th.
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13: The Reds lost last night to the Cubs 5-3 as they look to get the series win this afternoon with Andrew Abbott taking the mound. Airtime right here on the Big One 700 WLW coming up next.

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1: Yeah, it's a Sunday afternoon edition. 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How you doing? It's Sterling hanging out. Reds baseball coming up just about an hour away. A 1:40 first pitch. Cubs in town wrapping up a weekend series. Reds looking to take the series. It's knotted at one. After last night's showdown, Reds win with a hugely just commanding performance Friday night with Hunter Green on the bump. Abbott today gets the start. I'll set up starting pitchers. We'll also talk scheduling and scores as well as some stats. Obviously, injured list, which seems to just sadly grow game by game, week by week. We'll see who's hot. And a whole lot of other ground to cover around the majors. Reds 43-51, Cubs 53-42, 15 and a half back of the Brewers the Reds are in the NL Central, just 8 back in the wild card, a chance to get on a run and maybe give themselves a chance to sneak into the postseason in the so-called second half of the season, which we've already sort of bent by, but the All-Star game's always thought that way, to say the least. Cubbies are 6 out of first and a game and a half up in the wild card in that situation. And of course, there was a draft happened yesterday. Reds picked up some guys, futures, if you will. I remember hearing Marty Brenneman talk about this, you know, free futures, a prospect, suspect, perhaps. I talked to MLB's Mark Sheldon yesterday afternoon on the show and talked to him, one, about the draft, and we'll hear about the new kid, LeBron, who's surprisingly another middle infielder who is out of Alabama, as well as Chase Burns' situation. Here's what he said when I asked about Chase Burns in the All-Star game in his situation about not playing.
2: On Wednesday, when he faced the Phillies, he had to cover home plate on a wild pitch and scored a run. And in the process of doing that, he apparently tightened his groin, his right groin. He didn't feel it the rest of the start while he was pitching, but it did get stiff after the game. And he reported it to the manager, Terry Francona, on Friday, yesterday. And then they, you know, the front office with Nick Kroll and Brad Metter and Francona and Burns all huddled together. And it was ultimately left up to Burns. And he decided it was probably the best thing not to pitch, not to risk aggravating it, being hyped up and pitching at the All-Star game. He said he liable to throw 120 miles an hour just trying to, because he'd be so excited. So he's going to get treatment and rest and obviously watch the game in Philadelphia from the dugout and enjoy the festivities. But he will be available to them to pitch. He was already slated to be the last guy out of the break, the fifth guy. So he will pitch on July 21st at Seattle, and they still expect him to make that start.
1: Mark Sheldon, by the way, MLB.com, covers those Reds with Sterling on the big one. The Reds have a LeBron, and it's not the guy who we know from Cleveland who started when he was like 8 years old, who just has bounced away from the Lakers, but it's a shortstop, a kid out of Alabama, Justin LeBron. He was the 18th pick overall. I mean, people are raving about this young man.
2: Yeah, there was a point after his freshman and sophomore years that he was kind of an early projection, maybe to go number one overall. He didn't have as good of a junior year, but he still had a 920 OPS. He helped lead Alabama into the College World Series for the first time since like 1999. His two biggest attributes among many, they love his speed. It's plus-plus speed. They like his right-handed power. Even though he's made some errors this year, they like his defense. So they feel like he's got a lot to offer. They project him to remain a shortstop and become a shortstop as he rises through the system. But they know he can play anywhere because he's athletic enough. And off the field, they thought his intangibles were off the charts. There's a lot of things they really liked about him. He's very involved in the Miracle League. He has a younger brother who has a rare genetic disorder called Williams syndrome, and his brother plays in the Miracle League, so he's very involved with that. They just like the whole package.
1: There you go. Mark Sheldon, MLB.com, talking about Reds' new middle infielder, prospect, suspect, drafted yesterday. Mr. LeBron coming, obviously, to Cincinnati, hopefully sooner than later. We'll see how that goes, and about Chase Burns in the All-Star game. RNL Carriers Inside Pitch, I'm Sterling. 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The Reds.

0: Have Andrew Abbott back on the hill. Big left-hander, 6 foot tall, 192 pounds, 5-5 record so far. A 3.92 earned run average in 19 games, appearing in 101 innings. Done in the books with strikeouts totaling 81 and a whip of 1.41. He took a loss against the Phillies on the 7th. He went to 6 innings, though, allowed just 5 hits on 3 earned runs, striking out 8. And 2 no decisions back on the 1st of July against the Brewers, where he went 5 innings, allowed 5 runs, or 2 runs rather, on 5 innings pitched. And then a no decision after 5 1/3 innings, allowing 3 earned runs on 6 hits. That was against the Pirates at their place in Pittsburgh. On the hill for the Cubs, as the Reds looked to make it 2 of 3 from this weekend series before the break, Matthew Boyd's on the hill. He's a 223-pound left-hander, 6'3", 35-year-old with a 4-1 record, 8 appearances, 39 2/3 innings pitched, a 4.31 ERA with 41 strikeouts and a 1.31 whip. He's got a win the last 2 times out, going 6 innings, allowing 3 hits, walking 2 and striking out 7 against the Orioles in Baltimore. They were at home. The Cubs were on the north side of Chicago against the Padres on the 30th of June. He went 5 innings there, allowed 8 hits, 3 runs, and 2 strikeouts and a no decision against the Mets in Queens. Going back to the 25th of June, where he went just 4 2/3 innings and allowed 4 hits, 4 walks, and 4 strikeouts. So there you go. That's a look at today's starting pitching and matchup at the Great American Ballpark and right here on the big one. Starting lineup for your Reds? Yeah, I have that coming up. We'll talk big sticks in the big leagues. We'll take a look at the schedule throughout the majors and any games underway. We'll see who's hot. A whole lot of other ground to cover, more game notes, the injury list, which if you can listen, it's more aches and pains and misery associated with that, and we'll see who's rolling with your Reds thanks to Rolling Homes. So hang out. It's more Sterling coming back. Quick break. 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
16: Saad always works from the stretch. He's back to the plate. And it's a fly ball hit to right field. It's hit well. Going back and looking up. It's gone. The one driven to right field. That bad boy is gone. Forget about that homerless streak. Take that.
0: De La Cruz and Stewart and Bleday all adding up, generating some runs. And you got Blade, got himself a run batted in. Lowe got a run batted in. Suarez, of course, who they're talking about trade rumors and everything else with him. Reds doing their best yesterday, but it was a 5-3 loss. Friday, of course, Hunter Green was spectacular. And your Cowboy and everybody else seemingly around Major League Baseball talking about as good as Hunter Green has been. And as he came back last weekend, of course, it was a tough outing. Just wasn't quite right. But the difference between throwing and pitching, and apparently those who know and really have an understanding of it, say that it was the first time they had really seen him pitch and not just throw. Which says a lot about development and coming back, and hopefully that's some good sign as we look to the second half of this Red season. We'll see how it goes. Right now, let's check home run leaders in both leagues. It's the R&L Curious Inside Pitch with Sterling on the big one. 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Cincinnati plumbers, you can count on. 513-753-0050. Taking a look at power numbers, home runs specifically around the majors. Kyle Schwarber, of course, Middletown guy, tri-stater, DH for those Phillies. Saw him not long ago here in town. 32 home runs for him already, 58 runs batted in. Check this out. He is averaging 252, on-base percentage 367, and slugging 562. You add the on-base percentage and slugging. I'm helping out because I get messages. People going, I don't understand the stat. 0.929 OPS, not bad. For the Astros in the American League, although the American League and National League stuff is almost unnecessary now, it seems weird because the DH is everywhere, but Jordan Alvarez is not. He's an Astro. He's gone deep 31 times, driving in 70, already 70 runs batted in. That's crazy. He's walked 61 times, struck out 71, and he's slashing a .315 batting average, .422 on base percentage, .633 slugging, and a 1.055 OPS. That does not suck. For the Reds, though, I'll add this on. Reds, Sal Stewart, 19 home runs and 65 runs batted in. Not too bad. J.J. Blade was 16 long balls, 42 runs batted in. And Ellie with 15 home runs and 44 ribeye steaks, as they say, so far in this season. There you go. That's a look at Big Sticks in the big leagues. Scoreboard throughout Major League Baseball. Let's see who's doing what. And where, as soon as I can refresh a screen, everything will be much better. Bear with me here. All right, there you go. All right, the bottom of the third, I mentioned this futures game, Nationals and the Americans, American League. American League leading the bottom of the third, 1-0. Top of the third in Pittsburgh, Pirates all over the Brewers. That's good news for the Reds. Well, at least they're beating the Brewers. 4-0, top of the third, Pirates. Orioles are home in Baltimore before the break. One more with the Kansas City Royals this afternoon in D.C. You got the Nationals and the Yankees nodding up at 1:35. The Mets and Red Sox in New York at 1:40. That's a first pitch there. In Tampa, it's also a 1:40 first pitch with the Mariners taking on the Rays. The Tigers are home in Detroit. The Phillies on the road there to wrap up the first half of the season. Marlins, South Florida, they are home in the heat and the humidity. They're not outside. They're playing inside. They're taking on Cleveland's Guardians at 1:40. Twins and Angels in the Twin Cities getting it on. White Sox on the south side of Chicago. They're home against the Athletics. Cardinals in St. Louis on the west bank of the Mississippi are hosting the Braves. Cardinals are 50-44. 54-40 where the Braves are right about now. Rangers and Stros in Arlington, 48-47, just a game over 500. The Rangers and three under 500, the Stros on the road there. A 4:05 first pitch in San Francisco. The Rockies are on the road in the Bay Area, and the Dodgers are home. 61-35 in the NL West, man. They are facing the Diamondbacks in LA, Dodger Stadium, 48-47, just a game over 500 for Arizona. And a little bit early, not a lot of Sunday night baseball going on when you have the All-Star break. Everybody's looking to get a little bit of time off or maybe head to Philly for the game. The Padres and the Blue Jays, 4:10 first pitch. 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R&L Carriers inside pitch, back with more. 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
16: Pitch, it's in to right center field. That's a base hit. They're going to wave around the runner from third base, and he will score easily.
11: 3-3
16: they
11: had third.
16: Crow Armstrong, who rounded third base hard, and they would have got him had they thrown the ball there, but he's able to get back safely. 2-0 pitch in the air, hit well. Left center field. TJ Friedl going back, it's gone. Here's a line drive left center field. That'll find the gap. On his way to third base is Michael Busch. They're going to wave him around. He will score easily on the RBI double off the bat of Ian Happ. And the Cubs have rallied for a 3-2 lead. First pitch swinging is J.J. Bleday, and that is way out of here. Way up into the moon deck. He homered last night. He homers tonight. And he ties the game at 3.
0: That's Jim Day, Jeff Brantley, the Cowboy, of course, with the call later this afternoon. R&L Carriers inside pitch, a little highlight action from the 5th and 6th. You heard a home score in, once in the 5th, twice in the 6th for the Cubbies. Reds came back. J.J. Bleday got that done in the bottom of the 6th and tied it up. But, of course, then the Cubs scored 2 in the 7th, and that's all they needed. 5-3 the final yesterday, but it's onward and forward. To today is what matters. Tomorrow, never see it because it's always today. And they look to get at it this afternoon. Andrew Abbott on the hill. We'll see exactly how that comes together. Let's see who's hot in the majors right now. 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Pella. All right. Taking a look overall. At the standings, and that's how sort of how I do it. Just looking for who's rolling right now for the Reds. I'll do that later. But hot, Cardinals have won 2 in a row. Pirates have won 2 in a row. Diamondbacks have won 3 in a row. I suppose the real Yankees have won 3 in a row. But really, who's hot right about now are the Red Sox trying to make up some ground and get back to level. They're 3 under 500, 45 and 48, but they are 8-2 in their last 10 games, and they are winners of 8 in a row. So I say that's who's hot in the majors, brought to you by Pella Windows and Doors of Greater Cincinnati, Northern Kentucky. 30 years of making life brighter with Pella. So there you go. What else we got? Oh, injury report. I'm mixing it up a little bit here. I really was trying to stay away from this. Nick Lodolo, of course, yesterday pitched issues with the finger, but now it's the left index finger blister. They've given him to the 15-day IL to try to figure that out, and that means sometime in the second half. He left yesterday in the sixth inning, chronic blister issues. I don't know how you fix that, but it's not a great situation. Matt McLain, of course, with the left calf strain on the injured list for 10 days, going back to the 8th of July. Got an MRI. It's a grade one strain. He defensively, he's just incredible. I mean, it was fantastic at second. He looked like a natural in center field. It's just his offense, and now this. So we'll see how it goes. And you see Arroyo at second, some other moves. You kind of start to feeling that maybe there's other stuff going on. Graham Ashcraft has got that right UCL sprain back in the second half. Tony Sanion back in the second half with the oblique. Blake, do you get the general idea here? There's a lot of injuries, a lot of pain, a lot of suffering, a lot of struggling to fill holes and figure out how Terry Francona can put a consistent lineup on the field that's going to generate runs and maybe have some pitchers that go deep to get some wins. Maybe. Brandon, I mentioned the elbow sprain in Blake Dunn. Yeah, who knows when he's back. Brandon Williamson back in the second half with the shoulder fatigue. And that's today's O'Connor, Ochani, and Levy injury report brought to you by, I know it's shocking, O'Connor, Ochani, and Levy. Attorneys you know, attorneys you trust. Go to OAL-law.com. So there you go. That's today's O'Connor, Ochani, and Levy injury report on the R&L Carriers Inside Pitch. I'm Sterling. Game notes for today. Look, it's real simple. The Reds need to win. I don't know how particularly special that concept is, but I'm bright enough to figure that out. They need to win, better their situation, give them hope to be able to get someplace through the wild card the second half, and not sell anybody and everybody who has contracts coming up to an end. It's just sort of the way that goes. Spencer Steer, by the way, and this is weird to me, but I watched him work an incredible walk in the eighth inning, and I found that to be a work of art. I really do. And here's the other thing. It was the first time, by the way, since 2011, six different Reds have 10 or more home runs before the All-Star break. So there's some positive news, too. Let's hope they generate some more offense today. All right. That's the game notes today brought to you by the Basement Doctor of Cincinnati for all things basement, any local and family owned for 39 years, and by James Hardy Siding. Hardy Siding is America's number one brand of siding. Reds, Cubs coming up. Jim Day, Jeff Brantley with the call. The pregame show ahead with David Yarmbrewster as well. Pregame news, though, first, and I'm not quite done yet. We'll talk rolling Reds and a rolling Holmes report on that and a whole lot of other ground to cover, including today's starting lineup and more on the R&L Carriers Inside Pitch on 700 WLW.
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17: A longtime senator comes to close to the president has died with the 1 o'clock report. I'm Brady Hopkins. Breaking now: U.S. Senator Lindsey Graham of South Carolina has died at the age of 71 after what his office called a brief and sudden illness. Graham served in the Senate for more than two decades and became one of President Trump's closest allies, playing a leading role on foreign policy, the federal budget, and judicial confirmations. Tributes poured in from the president, fellow lawmakers, and world leaders who praised Graham's long career in public service. South Carolina's governor will appoint an interim replacement until a successor is chosen. Let's check the latest traffic and weather together. 75 northbound's backed up through the Lachlan split because that is closed until tomorrow morning as ODOT crews repair a bridge, resurface the highway, and complete other improvements. Drivers can use State Route 126, 71, or 275 as detours, and ODOT says the full closure is the safest and fastest way to finish the work.
18: Now the latest forecast from the Jake Sweeney Chevrolet Weather Center. 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
19: Cloudy and gloomy out there for the most part on our Sunday with some sunshine coming in the afternoon. Temperatures only top out in the low 80s. Tonight we'll dip down to the mid to upper 60s, so cooler than where we've been. Tomorrow afternoon, though, back to around average in the mid 80s. From your severe weather station, I'm 9 First Warning meteorologist Cameron Harden on News Radio 700. WLW.
17: It is 82 degrees right now here in Cincinnati. The Reds look to get the series win this afternoon against the Chicago Cubs as Andrew Abbott takes the mound for the Redlegs with first pitch coming up at 1:40. Our next update after the Reds game with breaking news anytime. I'm Brady Hopkins, News Radio 700 WLW.
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26: Pitch from Garcia, breaking ball. It's hit high and deep to left field. It's got a chance, and it's gone. A breaking ball in the middle of the plate, and the veteran Bregman, he saw all those breaking balls to Suzuki in the on-deck circle, and he got himself one, and he put it in the seats, and it's a 5-3 Cubs lead.
0: I guess that's a play of the game, but I don't like it if you're a Cubs fan. 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I'm Sterling. Let's see here. Why don't we do today's starting lineup? Elly De La Cruz is going to lead off. He's back at shortstop. Sal Stewart is at first base today. I'll tell you why that is if you hadn't already figured it out. The third baseman is back after the issue with the bulging disc in his back, so hopefully the bat is better too. Anyway, Sal Stewart's at first hitting second. Spencer Steer in center field hits third. Left field is handled by J.J. Blade. He's the cleanup hitter. And again, this season for every run batted in by Cincinnati's cleanup hitter. Remember, Runke Waste and Recycling is helping to keep your neighborhood clean and green with a donation to support environmental research and education. Runke, the recycling leader, is proud to bring new environmental solutions to you, whether you're at home, at work, or at play. Go Reds and go recycle. Eugenio Suarez is going to DH today. He'll hit fifth. Tyler Stevenson, short-timer as a Red, maybe not. He's going to call the game. He'll receive for Andrew Abbott, catching and hitting sixth. Noel V. Marte's back in right field in the seventh slot. Edwin Arroyo is going to play second and hitting eighth. And keep Brian Hayes back in the lineup at third base. He's a gold glover. It's amazing to watch what he does and the stuff that he does that makes it all just look easy. Hopefully he can find some offensive production too. So it's Stewart, Steer, Blade, Suarez, Stevenson, Marte, Arroyo, Hayes, Ayla De La Cruz leads off. That is today's starting lineup for your Reds. Who's rolling for the Reds? 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Tyler Stevenson, in his last seven games, hitting .391, an OPS, on base percentage .417, and slugging .435. He's had 9 hits out of 23 at bats. That's positive signs, I suppose. J.J. Blade, unbelievable. Home run yesterday, run batted in, and he did the same thing against the Cubbies. He's starting to roll. He's 7 for 26, 5 runs batted in, 3 home runs in his last 7 games. So I think that counts as well. Elly is .296, .406, .630 his last 7 games. Yesterday with two hits on Friday night as well, including going deep. So let's hope that continues. That's who's rolling for your Reds. Thanks to Rolling Homes, local team helping local homeowners sell without repairs, fees, or stress. Get a fair cash offer clearly explained with a closing date that works for you. That's Rolling Homes. All right, the pregame show with David E. Armbruster. It continues, the inside pitch does. Also, you get the Jim Day and Jeff Brantley with the call. Thank you, Alex Egan, and also Mark Sheldon from MLB.com with some insights as well. Check them out. It's almost time for baseball in the home of the Reds. I'm Sterling, and this has been the R&L Carriers Inside Pitch on 700 WLW Cincinnati.
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3: And a pleasant good afternoon, everyone. Welcome again to Reds Baseball, and welcome into Great American Ballpark. It's the rubber game of a three-game set today, as the Reds have a chance to go into the All-Star break with a series victory over their division rival, the Chicago Cubs. The Reds will pin their hopes on left-hander Andrew Abbott. Righty Matthew Boyd gets the ball for the Cubs. And to carry you through the rest of the pregame show, here's Dave Yiddy Armbruster. Yid.
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4: The Reds play their final game before the four-day All-Star break this afternoon as they once again take on the Chicago Cubs. And this is the Cincinnati Reds pregame show. I'm Dave Armbruster. Reds Hall of Famer Sean Casey appeared in three All-Star games during his time with Cincinnati, and he recounted that first appearance with Lance McAllister.
29: How did you find out you were an All-Star, and what was it like telling your friends and parents?
5: Oh, man, I remember being in the clubhouse and Jack McKeon, you know, telling us who the guys were that were All-Stars. I really couldn't believe it. It was so cool. And, you know, just calling my friends and family. I still think, Lance, that might be the greatest All-Star game ever, the 99 All-Star game. You know, it was the All-Century team was there. Ted Williams came out of right field, threw out the first pitch. And I get a pat on the back, Lance, and turn around, it's George Brett. He's like, hey, I just want to introduce myself, Sean. George Brett, man, you got a sweet left-handed swing. I love the way you play the game. Lance, it was my first time in life. I was speechless. I had, like, cotton mouth. I'm like, I couldn't get anything out.
29: So then what is it like playing in your first All-Star game wearing a jersey that you had signed?
5: That was awesome, right? That was one of the greatest moments. We get there the first day, and they come up, Tommy, that comes up the club. He's like, hey, guys, listen, let me get everybody together. He's like, all right, he's like, you got two jerseys. Your team sent you two jerseys. One jersey signed for charity. I'll take that now. He's like, the other jersey will be in your locker on game day. So I'm like, here, that's incredible. I signed the biggest signature you've ever seen. I've ever signed here. Give this to charity for the local charities. It's going to be incredible. This thing is going to go for like $45. You know, here you go. So a couple days later, Lance, I'm coming in after BP. I go to get my jersey on my first All-Star game. I'm so fired up. Vlad Guerrero's next to me, Mike Piazza to my right. They got their jerseys on, and I go to put on my jersey, and it's this huge Sean Casey signed right in the middle of the jersey. So I go, I'm like rummaging through my locker. I'm like, where's the other jersey? I go up to Tommy. I'm like, hey, Tommy. I'm like, hey, bro, it must be a mistake here, bro. I was like, I got my signed jersey, the only jersey in the locker. He goes, Case, man, I don't know what to tell you. I don't know if the Reds are struggling with money or something, but he's like, they only sent you one jersey. I'm like, well, can you go down to the sporting goods store or something, get a new one made up? I'm like, we go game times in 45 minutes. I'm going to be on national television with the biggest signature I've ever seen on a jersey. So here we go. I put my jersey on. It's so big. No, you know, I got to send you a picture. It's so big. And I remember walking out to, like, play, and I remember, like, Jeff Back was like, hey, dude, nice job. You signed your own jersey. Go, oh, I had to tell him. So I was like, well, the Reds, Rick Stowe must not have got the memo that they need two jerseys. I'm not going. So next thing you know, I'm freaking out there. I remember Bruce Bochy was the manager. He goes, hey, Case, you're going in for Mark McGwire. Meanwhile, I almost had a heart attack when he said I was going in the game. I almost threw up at the end of the bench. So I go in, and I guess I'm like, man, I hope nobody locks in on this humongous signature on my back. And if you watch the game, in like the seventh inning, I get up and I'm warming up on deck, and Tim McCarver's like, oh yeah, Sean Casey, he's hitting .332 tonight. Did he sign his own jersey? You know? And so they like zoom in, and it was like, I'm like, you gotta be kidding me. That now everyone knows I signed my jersey. So anyway, nothing like, I have to be the only guy in the history of the game. Maybe played five innings with his own signed jersey.
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4: 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I'm Dave Armbruster. 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
17: I can't find the right word. Snub is the easy word. It's the always used word, but I'm not sure it's the word that works best here. The All-Star game is Tuesday night, and for the first time since his rookie season, Ellie De La Cruz won't be there. I get it. Chase Burns and Sal Stewart are slam dunk picks, and it's not realistic to send three players from a team with a losing record. But the All-Star game is a showcase game, a night to showcase the faces of Major League Baseball. Ellie is that. If I'm a baseball fan in anywhere America, I want to watch the guys who play the game with style, play the game with personality, and make the game exciting. Yeah, his numbers aren't eye-popping, but they're really good. They always are. Snub isn't the right word, because I understand why he's not in the game. I think the word is disappointed not to see the face of Cincinnati baseball in baseball's summer showcase. I'm Joe Daneman, and you can watch Cincinnati Sports Show Sunday nights at 11:30 on Fox 19 Now.
4: 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The right-hander was brought up because Nick Lodolo was placed on the 15-day injured list with a blister on his left index finger. And this welcome back report is brought to you by Elk & Elk, serious lawyers for serious injuries and an official sponsor of the Cincinnati Reds. 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
4: 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I'm Dave Armbruster. With the All-Star game coming up on Tuesday, as I mentioned, I decided to talk with Jeff Brantley about his one All-Star game appearance. It came back in 1990 at Chicago's Wrigley Field. The Cowboy was with the Giants at the time, and I wanted to know if he was the least bit nervous considering he pitched in the World Series the year before.
26: Yeah, the nervousness was not about the game. The nervousness was about putting on your uniform before the game and looking around that locker room and seeing all these Hall of Famers. And you just can't help but think to yourself, golly, what am I doing here? It was a great moment. I mean, there are Hall of Famers walking in and out that were from All-Star games the years before. It's at Wrigley Field. It was just it was just one of those moments where you just kind of pinch yourself because you're kind of thinking, am I dreaming?
4: Stick around. Jim Day talks with Reds manager Terry Francona next. 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
15: 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It's our daily conversation with Reds manager Terry Francona. Tito, a tough one last night. And again, Nick Lodolo runs into the blister problems. He has not had them up until last night. When did you notice it? Was it something that was ongoing during the game, or did it pop up in the sixth?
16: You know, he said it was starting to slip was the word he used. And then when we saw Jose Trevino kind of got our attention, and that's right after the home run, so we went out. And when we got out there, it didn't look horrible or anything like that. But then when I went and saw him after the game, it had bubbled up. So I think what's happening is it's not like when people think of a blister, it's down underneath, like almost one layer below. Yeah. So it's obviously very tender, and it's on the, you know, when he throws his breaking ball, you know, and he was so frustrated last night. He's talking about changing his grip, and there's all kinds of things that he's already thought about. And, you know, the writers asked me about that today, and I, you know, we certainly want to try to do what's right, but man, just all of a sudden saying, hey, throw a different pitch or hold it. You know, that's hard for guys that have been doing it their whole life. You know, the arm swing and the way they hold the ball. So we got to be careful there.
15: And this is an example of when you say you can never have enough pitching. I would imagine that Rhett Lauder is going to slot right into his spot.
16: Fortunately, Rhett is, you know, here. He's available today, and he will slot into his spot. So we're fortunate there. Just, you know, you're right. When you think you have enough pitching, go find more.
15: A win today, and I know you take them one game at a time, but what would it do to have a series victory against a Central Division club, the Cubs, at least a good feeling going into the break?
16: Well, I think that's a lot of times, like, you know, when we get on a flight after today, everybody's kind of spreading out. I mean, they'd be in a better mood. I know I would be.
15: Yeah.
16: It's not the end of the world as far as one loss record because there's a lot of baseball, but I always feel like that, man. You get on the bus, you get on the plane after win, everybody's laughing. It's just the way we're built.
15: More of our conversation with Terry Francona here in a moment on the Reds Radio Network.
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15: We continue our pregame conversation with Reds manager Terry Francona. And Tito, we got the All-Star break coming up. There's different philosophies on how you handle the break as far as getting back after it. What says you?
16: I've been with a lot of places where they'll give the guys the maximum days off because they want everybody to get away from the game. Then they have a workout the day of the game. And what I've found is when you do that, like we're in Denver, if we had a workout Friday afternoon, play the game that night, you have a day game the next day, all of a sudden guys had their 4 days off and now they're sore. Yeah. So you undo everything that's good. What we told our guys, we want them to get away because they need to. It's good for them. But don't get too far away. You know, if you're a pitcher, keep your arm moving. And we'll have a workout in Denver that night. So they don't lose the whole day, but they can shake off a little bit of that rust and get back into what they're doing. And the shock of all of a sudden playing a bunch of games in a row doesn't throw their bodies backwards.
15: I imagine for you, everyone needs a break, but it would involve some pool time and some crossword puzzles.
16: I got as many crossword puzzles in my bag. It's really relaxing for me, and it's good for everybody to get away. Really, to try to unplug, it's just so hard to unplug, even on a day off during the season, just because, and so hopefully, because we all need it, and then you come back, and you hopefully have a little pep in your step.
15: That's Reds manager Terry Francona. It's the Reds and Cubs rubber game of three. Yid has more of the pregame show coming up here on the Reds Radio Network.
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4: Here's today's pitching matchup for Cincinnati. It's left-hander Andrew Abbott. He is 5-5 with a 3.92 ERA. Lefty Matthew Boyd goes to the mound for Chicago. He's 4-1. His ERA, 4.31. The Reds and Cubs are coming up next on the Reds Radio Network.
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7: Back at Great American Ballpark, Cubs over the Reds today, 8-4 to finish up the so-called first half of this baseball season. Continuing with scores now from National League cities, the Pirates beat up on the Brewers today for the they win three straight over the Brew Crew. The final score, 14-5. Pittsburgh scored four in the second, and then in 10 more runs in the fourth inning, Marcell Ozuna drove home the first run in that fourth.
8: He pulls that one sharply down the line toward the corner. Gone! Just over that short wall, straight down the line. It's 5-2 Pirates.
7: And that's the call on Pirates TV. Paul Skeens gets the victory in that game. He finishes the first half 8-8. The Yankees over the Nationals 5-3 today. Ben Rice, a two-run triple in the eighth, put New York in front. In 10 innings, the Red Sox knocked off the Mets 3-2, so the Mets finished the first half with 57 losses. The Guardians over the Marlins 5-2. In the bottom of the eighth inning, the Braves and Cardinals are tied at 3. Top of the fourth, Rockies 1, Giants nothing. Bottom of the second, Dodgers over the D-backs 1-0. And bottom of the second inning now in San Diego, 1-1 between the Blue Jays and Padres. And if you were interested, the futures game today, the AL futures knocked off the NL futures 6-1. One of the Reds prospects, Alfredo Duno, 0-2 in that game. When we return, highlights from today's Reds loss to the Cubs. They fall 8-4, and you're listening to the Cincinnati Children's Postgame Show on the Reds Radio Network.
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7: Back at Great American Ballpark with the Cubs knock off the Reds today, 8-4. You're listening to the Cincinnati Children's Postgame Show. Now to the highlights. Andrew Abbott started for the Reds and walked Pete Crow Armstrong leading off the ball game. Crow Armstrong then stole second base. He moved to third on a flyout, and then Alex Bregman brought him home with a double to center field. Carson Kelly struck out, but Michael Bush doubled to the right field corner, and even before the Reds came to the plate, it was 2-0 Chicago. The Reds put a couple of runners on base in the bottom of the first off Cubs starter Matthew Boyd, but they didn't score. They went out in order in the second, but they took the lead in inning number three. Key Brian Hayes singled to begin the inning. Ellie De La Cruz reached on a force out with Hayes out at second base. Sal Stewart doubled, moving De La Cruz to third. Spencer Steer then grounded out the shortstop. Ellie scored, and it was 2-1. That brought J.J. Blade to the plate.
0: Back to the plate. There's a line drive into left field. They're going to send Stewart to the plate. Here comes Happ. The throw is way offline. And in the second base is J.J. Blade on the throw, and we are tied at 2 apiece.
7: Next to the plate was a Eugenio Suarez, and he put the Reds in front.
0: 3-2 pitch. Hit high and deep and kiss the baby goodbye. Oh, my goodness. That's up there by the Kroger K's. Hey, Eugenio Suarez, a two-run bomb has given the Reds a four-run inning and a 4-2 lead.
7: Carson Kelly walked the walk leading off the top of the fourth inning. Michael Bush then doubled off Andrew Abbott, moving Kelly to third. Nico Horner grounded out. Both runners had the hold. Abbott then walked Ian Happ. That loaded the bases. Abbott struck out Dansby Swanson. So bases loaded, two outs. Kevin Alcantara at the plate, and Cincinnati ran into some bad luck.
15: Oh, two pitch on the ground, up the middle.
16: Oh,
15: up second base and into center field. One run scores. Here comes the tying run to the plate, and that is horrible luck. Edwin Arroyo was in place to field that baseball behind second base. It hit the bag and bounced over him. Oh, baseball, you are such a cruel game.
7: Edwin Arroyo then made a nice play to throw PCA out to end the inning, and that was the end of the day for Andrew Abbott after just four innings. Four innings pitched, four hits, four runs, all of them earned, three walks, three strikeouts, 79 pitches, 48 for strikes. Chase Petty, who was called up earlier today when Nick Lodolo went on the IL, came on to pitch for our pitch after Abbott. He pitched two scoreless innings but was replaced by Sam Maul. After that, or after a Dansby Swanson double leading off the top of the seventh inning, Maul struck out Pedro Ramirez, so the left-handed throwing Maul had to face the left-handed hitting Pete Crow Armstrong, and it didn't go well.
0: 3-2 pitch coming. Roped past Sal Stewart into right field. That will score Dansby Swanson, and it is 5-4 Cubs.
7: Seiya Suzuki then reached on what was scored an infield single that Edwin Arroyo should have at least gotten one out on. That was it for Sam Maul. Next to the mound was Pierce Johnson. Alex Bregman was next up, and he added insult to injury, and this is our change the outcome play of the game.
0: Johnson, a double check of Crow Armstrong at second base. Fly ball, deep left field. It's got some distance, and you can kiss that baby goodbye. And the Cubs have broken this thing wide open. 8-4.
7: 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After they scored in the third, the Reds didn't do much against Andrew Boyd. Key Brian Hayes was hit by a pitch in the fourth. J.J. Blade walked in the fifth. Noelvi Marte singled in the sixth, but none of them even made it to second base. Boyd struck out Ellie De La Cruz to begin the seventh inning, and that was the end of his day. Gavin Hollowell relieved Boyd. Sal Stewart grounded out. Spencer Steer singled, but J.J. Blade struck out to end the inning. Hollowell set the Reds down in order in the eighth. Caleb Theobald came on to pitch the bottom of the ninth. Edwin Arroyo singled leading off the inning with one out. Ellie De La Cruz singled. That was it for him. Jacob Wim came on. He got the final two outs of the ball game, and the Reds lose it today by a final score of 8-4. Back with the totals next on the Reds Radio Network.
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7: 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Cincinnati, 4 runs, 9 hits, no errors. They stranded 8. Boyd, the winner, 5-1. 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Webb, save number 5. 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And after today's Reds pitching performance, the Reds strikeout total for the series is 22. The Kroger Zero Hunger, Zero Waste program has a goal to eliminate hunger waste in the local community. 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Home runs in this game, Bregman number 9 for Chicago, Suarez number 11 for Cincinnati. 2 hours, 52 minutes, 29,200 on hand here in downtown Cincinnati. With the victory, the Cubs are now 54-42. The Reds fall to 43-52 with the defeat. Let's head down to the clubhouse and manager Terry Francona.
20: Seemed like a long time ago. We didn't get the guys out. We were probably supposed to. That leads to some difficulties. During the game, we had some walks, especially after we just scored. I think in the fourth, we had 2 walks to lead off the inning. You get unlucky with the ball that hits the base, but if we don't have the walks, it doesn't matter.
21: I was going to say, Abbott had some bad luck with that in the fourth inning, but what did you see from him today?
20: I would say command was a challenge for him. I mean, anytime you're at 79 or something after 4, that's a lot. That's a lot of work. Like 4 pitch walks, that's when you see that, like 4 fastballs you miss in a row, that's not when he's feeling his best.
21: How is Lauer?
20: He just has that. He's fine. It's that on his thumb. Okay. He does that all the time.
22: Is it more frustrating to lose a lead right after you take the lead?
20: Always. That's a very big inning. I mean, in my opinion, it's the most important inning, and I know it happens sometimes more than once, but when you score, you got to shut them down.
23: You mentioned the grind for Abbott. Is that why you pulled him out before?
20: Yeah.
22: What's the mindset you take in when you come back for the second half after a rough first half?
20: Well, I hope the guys need to get away and rejuvenate. I mean, our record certainly isn't anywhere near what we want it to be, and we know that. It's a good group, and they play hard, and they're exhausted. This will be good for them. So hopefully we'll come out Friday night, have a little workout, and get right back at it.
7: 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So the Reds now break for the four-day All-Star break. A couple of players head to Philadelphia for the game. The rest scatter throughout the country. Everybody reconvenes at some point on a Thursday evening for a workout before they get underway with the so-called second half on Friday night against the Colorado Rockies in Game 1. Right-hander Brady Singer is scheduled to start for Cincinnati. He is 3-9 with a 4.72 ERA. No announcement on the starter yet for the Rockies. We're on the air with the pregame show beginning at 8:10. First pitch is scheduled for 8:40. And once again, the final score today, the Cubs knock off the Reds 8-4. And good afternoon from Great American Ballpark.
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7: 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My name is Austin Elmore. Happy to be with you. Not happy to be talking about a Reds ball club that is 43-52, a season high, 9 games under .500 at the All-Star break. They lost again today, final score 8-4 to the Chicago Cubs. They lose the weekend series to the Cubs. The Reds now 6-22 against the National League Central in their first 28 games against the division so far this year. That's 1-6 against the Cubs, 1-6 against the Brewers, 3-6 against Pittsburgh, and 1-4 against St. Louis. That is certainly a part of their story. There is a lot to unpack when you consider the Reds' first half. And I'm going to call it the first half today because even though they've long gone past the halfway point in games, this is technically the first half. And there'll be a four-day break, and then they will get things started with a road trip out west in the quote-unquote second half of the season. But today I'm going to refer to it as the first half. And think back to where things started. Opening day against Boston, they win that series with an A. Eugenio Suarez big home run that Sunday, and the Reds find a way to win that series when maybe they didn't necessarily play their best and so on and so forth. And it's like, man, yes, that is why we got A. Eugenio Suarez. He is going to be the guy who can hit the ball out of the ballpark and win you a game. And I remember having that conversation while I sat in this chair at this time that Sunday. And I thought, man, if A. Eugenio Suarez can just be the guy who, when you need a big one, can hit the ball over the fence, that could be a game changer for this team. A. Eugenio Suarez is one of many disappointments through the first half of this season. You even look at that first month in which they overcame some really bad offensive play with really good pitching and really good defense. And they ended the month of April at 20-11. And I remember thinking, man, this is fun. Like, the games are a bit of a grind, and you don't know exactly what you're going to get, but they're finding ways to win. And if they will ever catch up offensively, this will be a really good team. This will be a team that's fun to watch. This will be a team that matches the hype. And, oh, at the same time, they were dealing with injuries to Hunter Green and to Nick Lodolo, and they were overcoming that and finding ways to win. Wasn't always fun to watch, but they were notching W's, and that's what mattered. And I thought, man, if this team can just figure it out on offense, they're going to be good. And then the train wreck that was the month of May and the month of June hit this organization. They were 20-11 at the end of April. Since then, they've been the worst team in baseball. 23-41 since May 1st. Worst team in Major League Baseball. There have been injuries to their bullpen, yes. There has been a lack of production from people that you were counting on significantly, like Matt McClain, there's been a continual rotation of trying whatever you possibly can out in the outfield. And TJ Friedl was a big disappointment. Suarez has fallen off quite a bit. There was a stretch of time where Ellie De La Cruz was injured as well, when they just couldn't quite figure it out. They couldn't quite get out of their own way. Starting pitching has been incredibly inefficient. Guys can't really get past the fifth or sixth inning without throwing 100-plus pitches. There's been struggles at seemingly every level of the organization. I thought it was a relatively poor first half from Terry Francona. I thought it was a really disappointing first half for a baseball operations department that tried to sell the vision that they were going all in by going above and beyond their budget. And I'll be honest, I bought in. I drank some of the Kool-Aid on this radio station and others, saying this team has what it takes. I remember on opening day, doing a broadcast down the dial on 1530, I said 30 plus 30 plus 30 equals 90. I said 30 starts from Hunter Green plus 30 starts from Andrew Abbott plus 30 starts from Nick Lodolo means the Reds will win 90 games if those three guys stay healthy. Well, I don't know if it would have mattered even if those dudes stayed healthy. And Andrew Abbott has certainly figured out and pitched much better, but he's not been the all-star caliber pitcher that he was a year ago. Nick Lodolo is going to be facing some serious soul searching as he is once again now on the injured list with a blister issue that is affecting his left index finger and has crashed any potential trade value that the Reds had for him. It's just a big disappointment, this frustrated, disgruntled sigh that you feel when you reflect on the first half of the Reds season, because it started off so well. And there was so much to believe in. And there was reason to be excited. There was reason for optimism. And it just felt like nobody outside of Sal Stewart and Chase Burns and Ellie De La Cruz stepped up and was the player that we expected or needed them to be. Now, that's all the negatives, kind of in a nutshell, wrapped up into one. But you can also look at it and say there were positives. Ellie De La Cruz continues to take a step forward. Now, Ellie did get hurt and missed a period of time, and that hurt this ball club. But Ellie is a much, much better defender than he was a year ago. He is almost four times as much better as a right-handed hitter than he was a year ago. He continues to ascend and be the bright spot in this organization. He deserves credit for that. And that's something to hang your hat on when you think of the Reds in the first half. You can also say the same thing about Chase Burns, who has emerged as the ace of this franchise and pitched like it for the better part of this season. He has been marvelous. The Reds have won the vast majority of games that he has started. He's an all-star this year. Unfortunately, Burns is not going to be able to pitch in the all-star game on Tuesday. He probably would have been in line to start it, but he did tweak his groin a little bit going after a pitch in his last start, and the Reds are going to be super careful with that. So Chase isn't going to pitch in the all-star game, but he made the National League All-Star team, and it was very much well-deserved. There was a time in which the Reds were just really riding everything Chase Burns was doing for them. He was putting them on their back. And then on top of that, Sal Stewart, who broke the Reds franchise record for home runs before the All-Star break, was up there with names like Frank Robinson in the way that he was performing offensively. 65 runs batted in before the All-Star break. Sal Stewart was this team's whole offense for the first month of the season. And oh, by the way, he's played second. He's played third. He's played first. He's been the DH. Sal Stewart has done everything you've asked him to do. And there have been ups and downs, as one can expect for a rookie. But golly, has he been fun to watch as well. So those are a few positives. But unfortunately, it is a season that is far outweighed by the negatives. And we are once again having this conversation of, well, when does it get better? When are we done waiting? Why did this go awry? How is it that Matt McClain can look like Shohei Ohtani and Babe Ruth combined in spring training 2 years in a row, but completely flop in the big leagues again? How is it that TJ Friedl, who was a really, really good leadoff hitter last year, take such a significant step back that he had to spend a month in the minor leagues? How is it that Noel V. Marte, who at one point last year was the leader of this team offensively down the stretch, who spent most of his first half in the minor leagues as well and really hasn't changed all that much? How is it that towards the end of this first half, Matt McLain and Spencer Steer were the ones taking reps in center field? How was it that Tyler Stevenson, for the majority of the first half, and a guy in a big contract year, was massively disappointing on offense? How is it that this bullpen that they invested so much money in took steps back like Tony Santion, spent much of the time injured like Emilio Pagan, didn't quite develop like Connor Phillips? Over and over and over again, it's been the same story. And the Reds now find themselves in a position wondering, how do we move forward? How should we move forward? What are we willing to do to fix this so that we don't have to completely rebuild it? Because I don't know what's going to happen next year with the baseball lockout and with those conversations. I don't know if we're going to play baseball. My gut tells me right now that there's not going to be baseball at all in 2027. And so if that's the case, you really speed up the timeline of what things are going to look like in the Ellie De La Cruz era. And it feels like the pendulum is coming back around that you're going to have one more chance to win in the Ellie window. I don't expect the Reds to trade Ellie De La Cruz right now, although I do think they should be listening to those things. But you don't have very much at all in your minor league system. From a pitching depth standpoint, and really at all the positions, you don't have a lot of depth. There's a couple of good prospects, many of them still in double A, one or two at the triple A level. You're a very thin group with a major league roster that is full of dudes on expiring contracts that makes it even more thin. So the question becomes, what path do the Reds now take to get them closer to winning? And how long are the fans willing to wait? Apathy has begun to set in. Phil and Bob Castellini are wildly unpopular figures in this city, and there is a growing sentiment by the fan base that they aren't willing to do everything in their power to win. There is also a fundamental lack of belief in Nick Kroll and baseball operations, who have dangled the carrot in front of Reds fans over and over and over again for the last couple of years, only for there to be no payoff, only for there to be a lack of production, only for there to be regression. Once again, Nick Kroll is the one standing there with nothing to show for his efforts. Terry Francona, while has not been dealt a fair hand and a great group of players, certainly hasn't done a good enough job maximizing the talent with which he's been given. It doesn't feel like he's elevated this squad whatsoever. As a matter of fact, it feels like more people are going in the opposite direction than they are. Derek Johnson is nowhere to be found. There are guys, like I said, on a bunch of expiring contracts. So change is in the offing. There's already reports today about Spencer Steer garnering a bunch of interest from teams across Major League Baseball. So what's going to happen next? And at what point do the fans say, I'm done with this because I'm tired of being led astray. I'm tired of being told to wait. I'm tired of being asked to wait for this prospect or for the next guy to get healthy. It's a dark time for this organization in a wildly, wildly disappointing first half. This is the Kelsey Chevrolet Extra Inning Show on 700 WLW.
0: If yelling at the refs burned fat, I'd lose 10 pounds. 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
9: Reactions to a death in the Senate. With the 5:30 report, I'm Sean Gallagher. Breaking now. Ohio Governor Mike DeWine among those remembering South Carolina U.S. Senator Lindsey Graham after word came this morning of his passing at the age of 71 following a sudden and brief illness. DeWine in a statement talked about the two's time working in the Senate while calling Graham an effective and dedicated U.S. Senator who had a great sense of humor.
10: Tim Scott, who, of course, is the other senator from South Carolina, calling him a friend and one of only three or four senators I invited to my wedding because Lindsey Graham had become a part of the family, saying it's a rare thing in politics and calling him irreplaceable, Ike. And on the other side of the aisle, Senator Chris Coons, a Democrat, remembering Graham for his ability to work across the aisle, also saying he loved him, quote, like a brother.
9: ABC News is Selena Wang. Now the latest traffic and weather together, and right now taking a look at the major interstates and highways, not seeing any new accidents.
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19: The spotty showers that some of us have gotten hit by this afternoon will come to an end early tonight. Then the sky begins to clear, meaning a lot of sunshine for our Monday. Temperatures starting off around 67, and then for the afternoon, near average with a high near 86. Tuesday, we drop to 68 in the morning, and the warm-up continues for the next few afternoons. From your severe weather station, I'm 9 First Warning meteorologist Mark Stitz, News Radio 700 WLW.
9: And our current temperature is coming in at 79 degrees. News of U.S. Senator Lindsey Graham's death comes as questions remain about the current condition of Kentucky U.S. Senator Mitch McConnell, who has been hospitalized since June 14th. McConnell's office just in the past couple of minutes releasing a statement directly quoting the senator, who said he did lose consciousness that day but did not suffer a heart attack or stroke, and said over the past several weeks he has been dealing with pneumonia. Northbound lanes on I-75 at the Lachlan split reopening ahead of schedule. ODOT earlier this afternoon before 1:30 announced the reopening of the original plans to reopen that stretch to traffic by 5 o'clock Monday morning. Several minor repairs taking place at the split, including the rehabilitation of the pavement. The overpass had closed between Galbraith Road and Shepherd Lane. Reds fall 8-4 this afternoon at Great American Ballpark as the Cubs take the series going into the All-Star break. The Reds are 43-52. The MLB draft is into its second day. The Reds to start the day in the fifth round, selecting Dylan Bowen, a shortstop from Hanover Central High School in Indiana, and pitcher Duncan Marston from Wake Forest in round six. It was Saturday when the Reds, with the 18th overall pick in the first round, drafted University of Alabama shortstop Justin LeBron. Our next update is at 6 o'clock. I'm Sean Gallagher, News Radio 700. 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
7: 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So let's salute our Stone Statement star of the first half. 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And who else but Chase Burns? Talked about it a little bit in the last segment. He's marvelous. You could start calling him Ace Burns if you want to. An 11-1 record. Now, pitcher win-loss record really doesn't matter, and I don't even like really to even to bring it up, but 11-1 sounds really good, looks really good, so I'll take 11-1 with a 2.54 earned run average in 18 starts for Chase Burns. He's thrown 102 innings. Only two players on the Reds have gone over 100 innings so far this year. That's Andrew Abbott and Chase Burns. Burns at 102 and two-thirds innings pitched and 118 strikeouts. He's also the only Red in triple digits in strikeouts this season, and a whip, that's walks and hits per innings pitched, of 1.11, opponent batting average against him at just 2.06. Chase Burns has been excellent, and he is our Stone Statement star of the first half, brought to you by Stone Statements. Phone lines are open, 513-749-7000. Your thoughts, questions, comments, concerns, feelings about this ball club as we are at the All-Star break and they are seemingly out of contention. I say out of contention because, well, in the National League Central, they're in dead last and 15 games back of Milwaukee, and they're a full 8 games back in the National League wild card. Now, last year, it was really a 2-horse race between the Reds and the Mets, and the Reds played just well enough to sneak in after the Mets had a historic collapse. The Reds got in last year because the Mets were so, so bad. That's really what it came down to, and the Reds were able to do just enough to get in before they got in and got their face bashed in by the Los Angeles Dodgers. That's probably not going to happen this year. The NL is strong, and a lot of these teams are very closely bunched together. Now, I'm sure there will be teams that decide to sell, and there will be teams that will fall off. That happens every year as we get into the second half. But if you look ahead of the Reds, San Diego, Washington, Arizona, Pittsburgh, St. Louis, Miami, Philadelphia, Chicago, the only three teams in baseball worse than the Reds in the National League are San Francisco, the Mets, and the Colorado Rockies. So I don't have a lot of hope. I don't know about you, that this team is, A, going to rattle off 12 or 15 out of 17 or 18 and put themselves right back in it, and B, that they'll be able to hold off all those teams in order to get back in it, especially the way they've performed so far this season. Let's go to the phones, 513-749-7000, and get your thoughts on this Reds ball club. Let's go to Madison, Indiana, and talk to Gary. Hello, Gary. You're on 700 WLW.
0: Well, thanks, Steve McCall, Austin. I would say this, okay? A lot of times, I've been on teams and stuff. If your locker room is good, then you've got a chance. Mm-hmm. And that's where I see this team is aggravating as hell. Okay.
7: Yeah, Gary, you can't say that on the air, but I do. It is frustrating. You know, having a blister is frustrating. I think maybe the point he was trying to say is that he feels like the starting pitching might be enough to keep them in games and keep them competitive. Maybe that's the case. I don't know. I thought going into this season that they had enough talent to win the National League Central. I'm on record of saying that. And I don't know if I'm just crazy and I don't know anything about baseball, or if this team has severely underperformed and they just simply don't have what I thought they had. I don't know. I do wonder about, you know, to the point about a clubhouse leader. I do wonder about who is that guy. Like, there's a bunch of young players in there. Is it Emilio Pagan? Is it Eugenio Suarez? Can it be Eugenio Suarez when he's striking out twice a game and not really being the guy that he was signed to be? He hit a big home run today. We'll talk about that a little bit later on. And I'm sure people still, you know, love Gino. I think we all do. But let's face it, it's been a disappointing first half for him. And it's even harder to be the leader in the clubhouse when you're not the one performing on the field. Now, the other veterans, like a TJ Friedel, he was down in AAA for a while. Spencer Steer is not an outgoing type. Ellie De La Cruz, still really, really young, not necessarily the outgoing type. Key Brian Hayes is one of the worst players in the organization and spent half his first half out in Arizona just trying to fix his back and fix his swing. He's one of the older guys. Jose Trevino was hurt for a while. He's also terrible, doesn't play every day. Like, where's it coming from? Among the guys that are playing every single day, I mean, where's it come from? I think it'd be hard to find. Let's go to Steve and Ross. What's up, Steve?
1: Hey, how are you?
7: Good, man. What's on your mind?
1: On my way home from the game. Reds just aren't as talented as I thought, although the starting pitching, I kind of thought they had a chance to win the division.
7: I did, too.
1: But Green's been hurt. Abbott regressed. Lodolo blister, you know, just didn't happen.
7: Mm-hmm.
1: I know when you watch a game, it can seem exaggerated, but I would estimate Boyd threw an off-speed pitch, first pitch, to 90% of the Reds' hitters, and 90% of the time they were guessing fastball. It's unbelievable the approach, and I know they're not the greatest hitters in the world, but you can at least change your approach. He kept fooling them with it constantly, and I'm like, don't they track pitches? Everybody knows it. Here comes off-speed pitch, and Ellie and Gino in particular are expecting guessing fastball. It's unbelievable. As bad as they are, they could be a little better with a better hitting approach. That to me reflects right on the hitting coach. And for all their problems, I can't believe they haven't even done that, just as a symbolic gesture.
7: Well, I think that they really do believe in Chris Valleca, whether or not you believe that that's something they should be believing or not. I will say this, though, and I know Lance has talked about this seemingly endlessly, that if they were to fire Chris Valleca and hire somebody else, that would be, I think, 14 pitching coaches over the last 7 years or something along those lines. Or maybe it's flipped, 7 in the last 14. I don't know. But, like, long story short, offense has been a problem for this team for a long time now. I mean, 5-6 years, right. And there's been several different hitting coaches that have been in and out. So I don't know if that's the answer to the question. I don't know if that's the biggest problem. It does feel like there are times in which it's hard to discern what their plan is on any given night. Like, you know, if you watch the Milwaukee Brewers, you can tell, okay, this is what they're

0: he'll give you 50 homers, and that might be enough to win an extra 5 or 6 games, and that could be what puts you over the top. I think that was the thought that the Reds had going into this season, but there hasn't been production everywhere else. And he brought up Matt McClain, which you want to know something that really angers me is the way the Reds are handling Matt McClain. If you go back to 2023, when McClain comes up and he plays 80-plus games or whatever it is, and he's awesome. Like, he's a beast. And you feel like, okay, Matt McClain is the future, and Ellie came up right behind him, and you're like, gosh, we got these two young studs. Now's the time for this organization. And Matt has the shoulder injury, and he misses the whole next season, and he's been really, really bad ever since. Like, I don't know how to explain this to everybody, but the dude that was here in 2023 is gone. He's not coming back. Matt McClain in his career now has over 1,100 plate appearances, 1,100 at-bats. He's a career 235 hitter. He's a career on base of 316, a career OPS of 708. He might be an elite defender, and I do believe that he is. But the dude that hit 290 in 89 games in 2023 isn't here anymore. And in 147 games and 500-plus at-bats last year, he hit 220. His strikeouts skyrocketed. Hell, even in the 89 games he played in 23, he struck out 115 times. He struck out 167 last year. He's already at 83 in 83 games so far this season. I like Matt McClain, but at some point, I don't quite understand why the Reds are so hesitant to try to fix him. Like, they just keep keeping him up here. Oh, because nobody else is going to play second base? Oh, because we need a backup center fielder? Listen, at some point, you got to start investing in the young man. You got to start investing in the player. Say, hey, we're going to try to fix you here. Why don't you go down to AAA? Here's a series of things we want you to work on. Here's where we think you can be better. I was like, we know it's there. He's hit that pitching before, but it's been a long time since we've seen it. And so it's gotten to the point where I kind of feel bad for Matt McClain because I don't feel like the organization is operating with his best interest in mind. Why can't, and what's the issue with sending him down? You've sent everybody else down. You did it with TJ Friedl. You did it with Will Benson 1,000 times. You did it with Noel V. Marte. You've done it with those other dudes that have needed to figure it out. Why can't you do it with Matt McClain? What's the difference? He has been maybe the biggest disappointment of this first half because for the second year in a row, he was a monster in spring training. And there was the whole conversation, oh, we had a shoulder injury, so now that he's coming back off the shoulder injury, maybe he'll be more like himself. It's been a year removed. It takes a little while. He'll be back. Sitting 190 with an on-base percentage under 300 and OPS at 621. What happened to that guy? And it doesn't feel like the Reds are helping him at all. It's time to salute our Skyline Chili Feeling Good player of the first half. Brought to you by Skyline Chili Feeling Good. It's Skyline time. I'm going to give it to Ellie De La Cruz. I mentioned it earlier. Ellie is a much, much better hitter from the right side of the plate. He's a much better defender than he was a year ago. He did have the injury that knocked him out for a couple of games or for a couple of weeks. He's only at 76 games played so far this season, but a 274 hitter, an on-base percentage of 347, a slug of 492. His OPS is over 830, almost at 840. 14 homers, 37 runs batted in. He's walked 34 times. He's stolen 14 bases. 44 runs batted in. I was looking at the wrong player. 44 runs batted in, 14 stolen bases. I mean, Ellie has been really, really good this year and played through some stuff early on. Maybe wasn't his best, but continues to be going up and to the right. And Francona finally got smart and put him at the leadoff spot because he's your best hitter and he needs to be up there. And Ellie has played really well at that position as well in the lineup. So, Ellie De La Cruz, my Skyline Chili Feeling Good player of the first half, brought to you by Skyline Chili Feeling Good. It's Skyline time. More phone calls next on the Kelsey Chevrolet X-Rating Show, 700 WLW.
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15: 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Still got some time before we get to the news. 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Let's go to Mason and talk to Ken. Ken, hello. What's up?
16: Hey, Austin. Thanks for taking the call. Austin, with every situation from year to year, it always comes down to leadership. And that's where the Reds are hurting. Nick Kroll is one of their major problems. Right now, Austin, if you look at the lineup, they don't even know who's playing third base. They don't know who's playing second. They don't know who's playing center. They don't know who's playing left. They don't know who's playing right. I mean, it's a merry-go-round at every position but shortstop and catching. I mean, you can't win when you have that kind of merry-go-round going with players. Mm-hmm. They don't know their roles. They need to come to the decision what they're doing with Spencer Steer. They've got to find a position for him. You know, if they're smart, they're going to move Stewart to third. They're going to move, you know, Eugenio at the trade deadline. You know, they need to build around De La Cruz and Stewart. They need to make that a foundational piece, and they're not doing it. You know, and the salary, they act like they're spent more money. Austin, people need to remember, Jamer Candelario is making $16 million this year, and they're stuck with Yuki Brian Hayes' contract, mm-hmm. which I can't believe they ever accepted that deal in the first place. I mean, the kid's a great defensive player, but he's the worst hitter in the National League. You know, I mean, that's mm-hmm. where their problems is. And the only solution is leadership. I mean, they need somebody that really understands. Right now, you look at the development of all the other teams in their division, they're clearly the worst team in the Central Division from a talent standpoint. The Pirates just brought up the Valdez kid who's hit three home runs in his first six games. They draft two shortstops in the draft, Austin, this year. Why? Why aren't they drafting a power hitter that they desperately need? You know, Reese Hines is the only power hitter they've drafted in 10 years.
15: Yeah, and I think, you know, the draft and the drafting back-to-back shortstops is kind of a microcosm of what has gotten them into this mess in the first place. And I know that their belief and their philosophy is that they want athletic players that play premium positions up the middle, first and second baseman, shortstop, center fielders, those type of people that are overly athletic, and they think that they can just kind of get something out of them or move them around. Like, that's it right there. Like, they're basing all of it on athleticism and upside, basically. And I understand a Major League Baseball draft's a lot different than the other drafts, but, like, they don't even consider the power aspect. They don't consider, like, their philosophy is athletic, up-the-middle players that can be kind of molded into whatever the organization needs them to be. And I'm kind of at the point where it's like, okay, well, how much has that really worked? Like, I don't know that it has.
16: No, it clearly hasn't. You know, they've got about nine shortstops right now in the organization. You know, and that also could signal, Austin, that there might be moving De La Cruz and do the Tampa Bay model where they get four or five prospects for him.
15: Yeah, you know, well, I think
16: that would be one reason you draft a shortstop.
15: Well, thank you, Ken. I know why they drafted a shortstop. They drafted a shortstop because that's what they believe is the best thing. They want athletic players at premium positions. That's their philosophy. They're on the record of saying that. They also know, as well as everybody else, that they're not going to be able to re-sign Ellie De La Cruz. Now, things could happen with the CBA and make it more realistic, and I guess that's potentially a possibility. And then if that's the case, then you can flip one of those young prospects and trade them for whatever. So they're trying to cover all their bases there. But I think everybody knows they're not going to sign Ellie long-term. But that's a down-the-road problem for when those guys are hopefully ready to get to the big leagues. But also, the issue, I believe, is that this philosophy over the last 5 years, if you want to just hone in on that in the Nick Kroll era, has not worked. It's a merry-go-round at multiple positions, as Ken laid out. And you're just moving dudes around. Noel V. Marte from third to the outfield, and Sal Stewart from third to second to first, and Spencer Steer has played every single position, it feels like, and nobody plays the position they came up playing. Hell, even Ellie came up as a third baseman. Matt McClain as a shortstop. Now he moves to second. Like, that's their philosophy. It doesn't work. I don't believe in anybody in baseball operations. That whole organization, that whole baseball operations department needs to be gutted and brought people in from outside the organization with an entirely different look on it. That's my philosophy. But even then, I don't know if it matters because of ownership. So do you understand the cycle that we're in here as Reds fans? It's awful. This is the Kelsey Chevrolet Extra Inning Show, 700 WLW.
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17: For the first time in weeks, hearing from the senator. With the 6 o'clock report, I'm Sean Gallagher, breaking now. It's been almost a month since Kentucky U.S. Senator Mitch McConnell was hospitalized, as the 84-year-old's office provided few details about why he again required medical attention, leading to speculation, including some who speculated that if he was even still alive. In the last hour, McConnell's office did release a statement that quotes the senator along with a photo of him sitting up in a hospital bed with his wife, Elaine Chao, sitting next to the bed. McConnell says it was another fall that landed him in the hospital June 14th, causing him to lose consciousness briefly, but said doctors informed him he did not suffer a concussion or any broken bones, adding he did not suffer a heart attack or a stroke, with no tumors or hemorrhages found. He did add that while trying to recover the past several weeks, he's been dealing with a mild case of pneumonia. McConnell, who will retire once his term is up at the end of the year, says he is now in a rehabilitation center. Over the past several weeks, the senator's office had only said he continued to recover, and this past week, a former aide and two U.S. senators said that they had spoken to him, but their statements still had people questioning McConnell's condition. Kentucky Governor Andy Beshear Wednesday requested that his office provide a medical update. News came this morning that a U.S. senator and close ally of President Trump died suddenly this weekend. More on that coming up. Now the latest, traffic and weather together, and taking a look at the major interstates and highways, no new accidents.
18: Now the latest forecast from the Jake Sweeney Chevrolet Weather Center. 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
19: We'll continue to see a few spotty showers across the tri-state early tonight, but overnight skies begin to clear and we drop to 67 for Monday morning. Tomorrow afternoon, a lot of sunshine and we start to get things a little bit warmer, near average at 86. Heading into Tuesday morning, we drop to 68 and the warm-up continues midweek. From your severe weather station, I'm 9 First Warning meteorologist Mark Stitz, News Radio 700 WLW.
17: And our current temperature is coming in at 85 degrees. Members of Congress awoke to shocking news that South Carolina U.S. Senator Lindsey Graham had died from a brief illness.
20: Paramedics were called to the senator's home here in D.C. on a report of a man suffering chest pains. Hours later, his office said Lindsey Graham died from a brief and sudden illness. The 71-year-old was just in Ukraine 2 days ago visiting with President Volodymyr Zelensky. He was due to appear on NBC's Meet the Press this morning. President Trump on social media calls his ally and frequent golfing partner a true American patriot and one of the greatest people and senators I have ever known.
17: ABC News' Stephen Portnoy, Graham's office is saying the preliminary medical examiner's finding shows that his death may have been caused by a life-threatening medical emergency that happens when a tear develops in the inner layer of the aorta, which is the main artery for the heart. The northbound lanes on 75 at the Lachlan Split reopening ahead of schedule. ODOT earlier this afternoon, just before 1:30, announced that reopening ahead of the original plans to reopen that stretch of traffic by 5 o'clock Monday morning. Several minor repairs took place at the split, including the rehabilitation of the pavement. The overpass closed between Galbraith Road and Shepherd Lane for the time. The Reds fall to the Cubs 8-4 this afternoon at Great American Ballpark and lose the series. Headed to the All-Star break, the Reds are 43-52 and 15 games back of first place in the National League Central. Rest of the MLB draft taking place today. It was Saturday when the Reds in the first round selected University of Alabama shortstop Justin LeBron, 18th overall. Speaking to reporters, James said he feels prepared to enter the Reds farm system after his college career.
21: From college, I think I'm pretty ready playing in the SEC. And just learning a lot about myself. I think that it's helped a lot. I definitely think there are things that I definitely need to work on, which is what the minor league is for sure. But I think I'm definitely ready to be part of an organization and just to see what it brings, not just for myself, but what I can bring for the organization as well.
17: LeBron added that he's been impressed with the Reds' development of top prospects like Sal Stewart, who didn't wait long to make their major league debut. Our next update is at 6:30. I'm Sean Gallagher, News Radio 700 WLW.
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15: 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My name is Austin Elmore. With you until 7 o'clock tonight, we'll turn things over to Mike Allen Jr. after that. We've been talking about the disappointing first half that was for the Cincinnati Reds, falling today to the Cubs 8-4. They dropped the series to Chicago. They are now 6-22 in the National League Central and overall 43-52 on the season, 15 games back of the National League Central leading Milwaukee Brewers and 8 games back of the final National League wild card spot. It has been a tumultuous, up and down, frustrating, mind-bending, annoying start to the Reds' season in the first half, but there have been some positives. And while his season hasn't necessarily gone as any of us have expected or hoped for it to go, there was a nice moment today at Great American Ballpark for A. Eugenio Suarez. Take a listen.
32: 3-2 pitch. Hit high and deep and kiss the baby goodbye. Oh, my goodness. That's up there by the Kroger K's. Hey, Eugenio Suarez, a two-run bomb has given the Reds a four-run inning and a 4-2 lead.
15: That was a great moment in the game today. Reds had taken the lead off that bomb by Eugenio Suarez. Obviously, they would relinquish it to Chicago, but that home run, the 11th of the year for Eugenio Suarez, and more importantly, perhaps, the 200th of his Reds career. So congratulations to Eugenio Suarez, number 200 in a Reds uniform. That's a big deal, and he deserves a lot of credit for that. And hopefully there's about 60 more of those that are going to come for the Reds this season. Wouldn't that be great if he hit like 70 homers, all of a sudden got hot? Like, he's one of those dudes where he can get hot. He just hasn't quite gotten hot yet this year. Hopefully, you know, this is a sign of things to come, what we saw today from a Eugenio Suarez. Speaking of home runs, it's time to review our power player of The First Half, brought to you by Cincinnati Tax Resolution, powered by TOEF. 513-513-TOPH. If you have a massive IRS tax problem, don't live in fear. TOEF is here. Sal Stewart, Big Sally as he's known, going to play in the All-Star Game Tuesday night in Philadelphia. He is the Reds leader with 19 home runs prior to the All-Star break. He also has 65 runs batted in, 22 doubles, and an OPS of 812. That is power, and that is why Sal Stewart is our power player of the first half. 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Phone lines are open at 513-749-7000 if you want to call in and be a part of the show. Let's go out to L.A. and talk to Mike. Mike, you're on 700 WLW. What's up? Mike, are you there?
1: Hello, Austin?
15: Mike, you're on the air.
1: I'm sorry, Austin. The darn nurse came in here and got me sidetracked. My apologies. Boy, I'll tell you, I know you don't typically like to discuss the other teams in the league because, like you say, it really doesn't matter with the Reds, but I was amazed that the Pirates swept Milwaukee this weekend. That was incredible. I don't know the last time the Brewers got swept in anything. Do you?
15: No, I don't know, but I know the Pirates have, I mean, they have really good pitching staff, man, and they've offensively have been hot a little bit over the last couple of weeks, so good for them. I always enjoy seeing Milwaukee lose.
1: Of course, and the Cardinals are turning out to be a really tough young team, aren't they? They're keeping their head in there, and I got to give them credit. So now I'll get to the Reds. Who was the name of the pitching coach, Austin, that ended up becoming our manager a few years ago?
15: Brian Price.
1: Do you remember how long he was a manager? A couple of years?
15: Yeah, a handful of years, yes.
1: So it didn't, and we still don't know what's up with Darren Johnson, right? I hope he's okay.
15: Yeah, the Reds have not given any updates on Derek Johnson. I don't know if that will come during the All-Star break or at all.
1: I think that's weird. That seems so weird. And you know what? I think you're going to be the heir apparent to Yid. You're going to take over for Yid when Yid retires. You're going to be the man on the post-game show after the Reds games.
15: Well, thank you. Do you have anything else, Reds-wise?
1: Yeah, I do. McClain, I think maybe it was a matter of fact that the pitchers kind of started figuring him out a little bit. I don't know how else to attribute his demise. I do know one thing, though. When it comes to Ellie, I'm looking at these three heavyweights that spend all the money. You know who they are, Dodgers, Phillies, Mets. All three of their shortstops are 33 years old. And they're all having not good years compared to their career average. I mean, not good at all. So I don't know if we might be approached by some of these other teams before Ellie's so-called eligibility is up. Any opinion on that?
15: Yeah, Mike, thank you for the phone call. I think the Reds should be listening to any offers they might get for anybody. And that includes Ellie De La Cruz. Like, as of now, I would have two guys listed as untouchables, and that would be Chase Burns and Sal Stewart. And Ellie is almost as untouchable as they can get, but you're at least picking up the phone and answering. I don't know if you're picking up the phone on the other two guys. Because of everything we've mentioned, is like there is almost a 0% chance of them signing him long-term. You don't know what things are going to look like when it comes to the CBA and if that gives you a better chance to sign him, but still it doesn't feel like it's a possibility. And you have basically nothing at the minor league level right now. And you do have some young pieces like Stewart that you feel like you can build around. For all those reasons, if there's an offer that you can't refuse, you're open to it. But it would have to be an incredibly, incredibly huge amount, and you would probably need some major league talent in return as well, because Ellie's got years of team control still left, and he would be cheap. So for that, you know, if there's a team willing to go that far, if they feel like they're an Ellie De La Cruz away, I don't know. I'd listen. I don't know if it's the right move, but I'd at least listen. Let's go to Clayton and talk to Frank. Hello, Frank. What's on your mind?
2: Well, how's Mom and them doing? Well, hey, anyway, we're big fans of the Dayton Dragons around here, and we stream minor league baseball and watch a lot of Dragons games. And when I watch the Dragons and I listen to the Reds, it's like I'm watching the same team. There's no approach change with runners in scoring position. There's no get them on, get them over, get them in. It's I'm watching the same thing. Relievers come in and they walk people. My God, Abbott gets the lead, and the first batter he faces after the lead, he walks him. This is a system-wide issue. You can fire all the major league coaches you want, and you're not going to do yourself any good.
15: Yeah, I think that's a fair point, Frank, and thank you for the phone call. It's like I do feel like it goes deep. I feel like it's a it is an organizational issue about the inability to develop players long term. They haven't been able to get a ton of guys up here, and it feels like once they get up here, it's like they're unfinished products, and that it takes dudes forever to move up through the system. And like outfielders are an issue. Like they can't get outfielders. Like Hector Rodriguez, I feel like he's close. He's getting there. But like most of their outfielders are converted infielders right now, with the exception of Friedel. And Friedel's like a solid player when he's on, but he's for the most part just an average to below average. But Marte wasn't an outfielder. Steer wasn't an outfielder. Marte has been dealing, and I think he's gotten slightly better, but his issue was chasing those pitches down and away. Rhys Hines, it was chasing those pitches down and away. Like, there's issues that it feels like they aren't fixing at the lowest level. And again, I point to Nick Kroll as the guy that to blame there, because it's his baseball operations department. It's his coaching. It's the guys that he hires and his staff that are meant to develop these young players. And I don't know how much they're working, like what exactly they're working on for certain players that are in Dayton or certain players that are in Chattanooga. And I don't know how much team baseball really matters at that point when you're working on very specific things and specific players and each person is different. I don't know. But I feel like I agree with him that there is an organizational problem from the top all the way down when it comes to developing those young hitters. We'll take a break. We'll come back. More phone calls. This is the Kelsey Chevrolet Extra Inning Show, 700 WLW. 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
15: You're listening to the Kelsey Chevrolet Extra Inning Show, 700 WLW. It's time for the Gilkey Window Look Ahead. Well, it's the All-Star break, so it'll be a little while before the Reds play a game. Earlier today, though, was the All-Star Futures game, in which Reds prospect, top catching prospect Alfredo Deneau played for representing the Reds in the futures for the futures game for the National League. Easy for me to say. He was 0-for-2 in that game. Duno, of course, was recently promoted to Double-A Chattanooga. Meanwhile, the Home Run Derby is tomorrow night from Philadelphia. Looking forward to seeing that. There'll be a couple of Phillies in that, including Kyle Schwarber, Bryce Harper, Junior Caminero from the Tampa Bay Rays. It will be an electric environment in Philadelphia, no doubt. There's new rules to the Home Run Derby. And then on Tuesday, it's the All-Star game. Once again, Chase Burns is not going to pitch. He's got a little bit of a groin tweak, but he's not going to pitch in the game. But Sal Stewart will appear as a third baseman. Sal Stewart was elected as a third baseman, so I assume he will play third base when he goes into the game on Tuesday night. That is, again, in Philadelphia. Reds are off Wednesday, Thursday, and back at it again Friday with a 3-game set in Colorado. They start with a 9-game road trip, Colorado, Seattle, St. Louis, and then they come back here to play the Cleveland Guardians on the 27th. And the Reds rotation out of the All-Star break has been set. It is Singer, Louder, Green, Abbott, Burns. More on Louder in a little bit. He's going to be taking the place of Nick Lodolo, and Louder pitched today and pitched pretty well. But it's going to be Singer, Louder, Green for that series in Colorado, Abbott Burns singer for that next series in Seattle. Obviously, putting Burns at the end gives him a little bit more time to recover from that groin tweak. And also, they're going to be limiting his innings this year as well. So that's how the Reds will shape up. That is your Gilkey Windows look ahead. 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Let's go back to the phones, 513-749-7000. Let's go to Newport and talk to Jeff. What's up, Jeff?
1: How you doing, sir? How you doing, Austin?
15: Good, man.
1: Doing well, but how you doing? Pretty good.
15: Good. What's on your mind?
1: Great. Yeah, we got Cincinnati beers, so, you know, we got to be a little bit positive here. You know, if we're a beer town. You know, that's part of the reason the Reds got built with the beer industry.
15: So you're saying, you know, beer is the reason to be positive?
1: Right, because, you know, Okay. Beer has a great relation to, in the 1800s to where the Reds built the program.
15: Okay. Well, the Reds were a lot better in the 1800s than they have been in the last 40 years.
1: Yeah, it was a Newport, Kentucky guy that started the Reds, too. He was a Newport, Kentucky pharmacist.
15: Okay,
1: these
15: yes.
1: People didn't
15: yes.
1: know that up there. But anyway, yeah, you know, I think talk radio is really what helped turn the Bengals around. I used to call in the 1990s, and, you know, Bob Trump, you say, oh, well, the Bengals got an old 35-year-old tackle. That's a patch. And Bob Trump, he used to say, get on Mike Brown so much in the 1990s that we were 4-12 every year. That helped turn it around. But I think we need, well, the problem with the Cincinnati Reds fans are, we're just too docile, D-O-C-I-L-E. We're too docile. We're not like New York City fans, other than maybe Mark in Louisville, who lets us let it have it. You know, Mark does a great job, because he really gets tough on, he loves the Reds, but he gets tough. He's the only guy I can hear that's really tough on the Reds. But Crowell, I like the guy personally. I hope he finds another job, but I think tomorrow, if he drinks coffee, he should be called in the office, and before his coffee gets cold, he should be fired. And, you know, we have to have a reason to go down there. I want to take my girlfriends to Jeff Ruby's. I don't want to go to the Reds games. I'm disgusted. And I got disgusted the last 3 days. The draft is terrible. We draft a shortstop that cannot hit Southeast Conference pitching. And we're going with the first two picks for shortstops. Okay, that doesn't make any sense. It doesn't work. I mean, Crail, I like Crail. I mean, I hope he gets another job with the, you know, the Miami Marlins or something, but he needs to be fired tomorrow morning.
15: Yeah, Jeff, I agree with you. I don't think Nick needs to be doing his job anymore, and I appreciate the phone call. And you know, unfortunately, the Miami Marlins run circles around the Reds when it comes to baseball operations, as do a lot of other teams that spend a lot less money than the Reds. I don't think talk radio has that much power anymore. Maybe it did at one point. I don't know if it influenced all that much of what Mike Brown did, because it still took him a while to change. But, you know, that'd be nice if everything we said eventually caused change and turned out to be true. I don't know if that's going to happen, though. And, yeah, that like there's reasons to criticize the Reds. Like, I don't know. I'm never going to tell people they shouldn't go to games. I went to the game last night. I had a blast. I love going to games. I do wish that the fans were a little harder on the organization in terms of the criticism that they display. But it's almost like the Reds are a carnival or just like a thing to do rather than something you live and die by. You know, Philadelphia, New York fans and people like that, like they will not accept anything less than doing everything you can in an aggressive pursuit of a championship. I wish we were a little bit more like that sometimes. I think that's something we could get better at. But I don't know. I don't know how to fix it. I don't know what the path is to fix it. Let's go to Yellow Springs and talk to Jack. Hello, Jack. What's up?
2: Hey, you've nailed on the head these systemic and organizational issues. They've been going on for a long time. You know, we can also look at these last 40 plus games and say that the glass is half full. It makes it even more frustrating. I think 21 of the last 40 losses that Reds have been tied or led in the sixth or seventh inning. Last five or six games that way. Again today. Mm-hmm. The bottom line is starting pitching can't get 18 outs, forcing the relievers to get at least 12 outs.
15: Mm-hmm.
2: Those things just aren't happening.
15: Yeah, and defensively, they're a little bit shaky. Like, they're not as – like, the Cubs aren't a great offensive team, and the Cubs have 9 pitchers on the injured list, but they're an elite defensive team. They're good base runners. Like, they keep themselves in games and get that big hit, and the Reds don't necessarily do that.
2: And the Reds are fundamentally flawed.
15: Mm-hmm.
2: You can't contend when you're, what, leading the National League or maybe even Major League Baseball – and walks allowed. You're second to the Angels in strikeouts at the plate.
15: Yep.
2: And your runners in scoring position, the batting average, I think, is 26th or 27th.
15: Yeah.
2: So, you know, you're close in the sixth or seventh inning. You just don't have the talent to close the deal with a good two to four innings at the end of the ballgame.
15: Yep. Jack, thank you for the phone call. I agree with you. He nailed it. It's exactly right. Because, and again, looking back to the, I know I'm up against the news here, but what we said at the beginning of the show is like, it felt like they had the talent, but there just hasn't been the execution. There hasn't been the consistency. There hasn't been enough of one guy or two guys being hot at the same time. And the injuries have happened. It's just been a clunky start. And I know it's way past the start. I mean, it's been a clunky first half, quote unquote, and I don't know that it's going to get any better. And it just makes you wonder, okay, well, where do we go from here? Kelsey Chevrolet Extra Inning Show, 700 WLW.
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4: McConnell releases a statement saying another fall landed him in the hospital. With the 630 report, I'm Sean Gallagher, breaking now. For the first time since being hospitalized June 14th, Kentucky U.S. Senator Mitch McConnell has finally put out a statement along with a photo of him from a hospital bed. That photo shows McConnell sitting up, dressed and smiling, with his wife Elaine Chow sitting next to the bed. A statement from the attending physician also included. In the statement, quoting McConnell, the 84-year-old senator said he briefly lost consciousness after a fall at his Washington, D.C. home, suffering minor injuries, but was informed by doctors that he did not have a concussion or any broken bones, adding that there was no diagnosis of a heart attack or stroke either. And while recovering the past several weeks, he has had to deal with a bout of pneumonia. McConnell has now moved on from the hospital to a rehabilitation center, with the physician saying that physical therapy will look to reduce the risk of future falls. The statement coming after accounts of a former aide and two Republican senators said that they had spoken to McConnell. Governor Andy Beshear also last week called for McConnell's office to provide a medical update. McConnell was set to retire at the end of his current term in January. Now the latest, traffic and weather together, and taking a look at the major interstates and highways, no new accidents.
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7: The spotty showers that some of us have gotten hit by this afternoon will come to an end early tonight. Then the sky begins to clear, meaning a lot of sunshine for our Monday. Temperatures starting off around 67, and then for the afternoon, near average with a high near 86. Tuesday, we drop to 68 in the morning, and the warm-up continues for the next few afternoons. From your severe weather station, I'm 9 First Warning meteorologist Mark Stitz, News Radio 700 WLW.
4: Currently 85 degrees. Northbound lanes on Interstate 75 at the Lachlan Split reopening ahead of schedule. ODOT earlier this afternoon before 1:30 making that announcement. The original plan was to reopen that stretch of the interstate to traffic by 5 o'clock Monday morning. Several minor repairs took place at the split this weekend, including the rehabilitation of the pavement. The overpass had closed between Galbraith Road and Shepherd Lane. With the sudden passing of longtime Republican U.S. Senator Lindsey Graham over the weekend, questions about filling the seat now come up.
8: With that seat, the governor of South Carolina now will appoint someone to temporarily fill that seat, but there also now must be a special election to actually fill it beyond, because that term is set to end in January of 2027, and we've reached out to officials in South Carolina for the exact dates there on when that will all unfold.
4: ABC News' Selena Wang, and a preliminary preliminary report from the medical examiner shows that Senator Graham had died after a rupture in his aorta. The rupture was related to the hardening of Graham's arteries. An official cause of death is said to be disclosed after toxicology reports and microscopic testing. The Reds lose the series, falling 8-4 to the Cubs at Great American Ballpark this afternoon, and now they go into the All-Star break with a record of 43-52. The Reds are into the second day of the MLB draft and just about to come to an end in the 18th round. The Reds selecting Mulder High School pitcher Matt Poniatowski. Our next update is at 7 o'clock. I'm Sean Gallagher, News Radio 700 WLW.
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15: 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Hi, my name's Austin Elmore. We've got about 20 minutes left on the show. We'll turn things over to Mike Allen Jr. After that, we'll get to some breaking Reds news in just a moment. But first, it's time for today's O'Connor, Achani, and Levy Injury Report, brought to you by O'Connor, Achani, and Levy. 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As I mentioned earlier, Nick Lodolo, once again dealing with a blister on his left index finger, was placed on the 15-day injured list after leaving the game yesterday. It is expected that he will return sometime in the second half. Rhett Lauder will take his place in the Reds' rotation and will pitch Saturday in Colorado. Meanwhile, Matt McClain has a minor left calf strain and was placed on the injured list on July 10th. It's a grade one strain. He's going to work out in Goodyear during the All-Star break. Also, an update on Graham Ashcraft. He threw indoors yesterday, and he is heading to Goodyear, Arizona to continue his throwing program. You might remember Ashcraft had a UCL sprain that he suffered back in May. Meanwhile, Tony Santion has been undergoing further treatment after he got a PRP injection on July 9th to help speed up his healing. There is no real update. Meanwhile, Blake Dunn has shown improvement in recent days and hit off a tee for the first time yesterday. He, of course, had a right elbow sprain in that game in Pittsburgh in June. Dane Myers will head to the team complex during the All-Star break to work out and get ready. He hopes to be activated coming out of the break at Colorado. I believe he's going to be in Arizona with the rest of them. Is Dane Myers. That's today's O'Connor, Achani, and Levy Injury Report, brought to you by O'Connor, Achani, and Levy. Attorneys you know, attorneys you trust. 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By the way, the roster move earlier today, when Lodolo was put on the injured list, they brought up Chase Petty, and Petty did pitch earlier today for the Reds. All right, so here's the breaking news for the Reds. You may have just heard it in the news there when Sean was reporting it. The MLB draft is ongoing. We've made fun of the Reds for drafting shortstops and all that, and that's always good fun to continue to make fun of the Reds for doing that. But They did just draft with the 542nd pick overall in the 18th round. Moeller standout Matt Poniatowski. Matt Poniatowski has come up as a shortstop. He's also pitched. He would be considered a pitcher, I believe. Now, you might know that Poniatowski is signed to play both football and baseball at the University of Kentucky, but he was unsure, even going into this weekend, if he wanted to be a big league baseball player and wanted to pursue baseball if he gets drafted, or if he wanted to go to the University of Kentucky and try to play both sports. I don't know if a slide into the 18th round, because he was ranked the 208th best player on the board, and the Reds got him at 542, so obviously that's good value. Part of the reason why he slid, I'm sure, is because of the idea of him playing football and baseball at UK, and I don't know what this is going to look like, but he only has until July 27th to decide whether or not he wants to sign with the Reds or not. So hometown kid gets drafted by his team, and he admitted that even going into this weekend, quote, it's kind of in that gray area right now where you know you're going to have to make a really hard decision. So we'll find out. July 27th at 5 p.m. is the signing decision, is the deadline to make a decision. So that is the news there. Matt Poniatowski, who was the Gatorade Player of the Year in high school in both football and baseball, his junior season. He's a 4-star recruit. He committed to Kentucky and eventually signed football-wise. Even though they had the coaching change, he still remained committed to Kentucky. But he is drafted by the Reds in the 18th round, pick number 542. So congratulations to Matt Poniatowski. I'm curious to see what decision he ends up making. Let's go back to the phones, 513-749-7000. If you want to call in and be a part of the show, let's go out to Delhi and talk to Herman. Hello, Herman.
5: Oh, hi. Hey, you covered it. The Reds draft picks, shortstops. How many do we need? Like the earlier caller, they are in their 30s, but come on, we need pitching. Who's in charge of it? Is Kral running that show?
15: Yeah, Nick Kral and Brad Metter.
5: Well, I'm done with them. When they got rid of all those players and Joey Ball is looking at, who are these guys? You know, it's like...
15: Yeah.
5: Yeah, you know.
15: Yeah, I hear you. I get the frustration with all the shortstops. And Herman, thank you for the phone call. Now, the Reds, I mean, this draft goes on and on and on, and the Reds, to their credit, have drafted a ton of pitchers. Over the course of these 18 rounds, a ton of pitchers, and Lord knows they need a bunch of pitchers, and who knows what that's going to look at, you know, what it's going to look like for them and how many of these dudes will actually ever get to the big leagues. I mean, they also drafted an outfielder, Damian Ruiz out of Arkansas. They drafted a catcher, Brady Neal out of Alabama. They drafted infielders, pitchers all over the place. I'm not going to sit here and act like I have any idea who any of these guys are or what their skill set is or what to expect. I mean, even in the fifth round, they drafted another shortstop. I'm telling you, we know this because they've told us their belief is get highly athletic players at premium positions up the middle, and you can turn them into productive big league players. That's what they tell you. That's what they believe. That's what their plan is. That's what they're trying to execute. I don't know that they have the ability to execute that because we haven't really seen them do that. But this is their plan. This is who they want to be. And so, you know, I think I said it earlier, and I know a lot of Reds fans agree. Nobody really wants to see Nick Kral making decisions for this franchise anymore. I mean, Nick's been here for over 20 years. Now, he hasn't been in his exact role for over 20 years, but he's been in baseball operations since 2014. And he has steadily climbed his way up the ladder and is now the president of baseball operations. I have said this many times, and I will reiterate it here. Nick Kral does not have an easy job. And the people he works for and the parameters they set on him make his job harder. That being said, he has not executed the job well enough. And if you want to complain about Bob and Phil and them being cheap and worrying about money, if I were them, I would be really upset with how much of their money that Nick Kral has wasted on players like Jamer Candelario and Key Brian Hayes and so on and so forth. when you have limited resources, whether they're self-imposed or not, you have to make those count. And Nick Kroll hasn't. There have been good decisions. There have been good acquisitions. There have been things in which Kroll deserves credit for. Yes. However, there have not been enough of them. And the organization, it feels like, is once again going backwards. And I don't think money is a good enough excuse, because there are a ton of teams across Major League Baseball who spend a lot less money than the Reds and are much, much better from top to bottom, from the organizational development and the philosophy and all of it, that are better than the Reds. And they have better

0: to the big leagues. And the fact of the matter is the results have not been there for this organization. They lose and lose and lose and lose and lose and lose and lose and lose. It has been 31 years since they have advanced in the postseason. It will be 31 years in October. Like, how do you sleep at night? If you're Bob, if you're Phil, if you're Nick, if you're Tito, if you're a Reds fan. It's disgusting. You know, and it's not like these young players come up with this overwhelmingly positive view of the Reds. The Reds have sucked their whole life. These kids don't know who the big red machine is. They don't care about those guys. They don't care about the rich history of the Reds because for the better part of the last 30 to 40 years, there has been no history. It's a largely irrelevant franchise. And we're in the midst of another irrelevant season. It just doesn't sit right with me. I don't think it should sit right with you. I don't think it should sit right with anybody. And I mean, does anybody believe in what is going on? Does anybody believe in the people making decisions? I don't. Let's go back to the phones. Let's go to Arkansas and talk to Randy. Randy, what's up?
1: Man, have you ever seen the movie Face Off?
0: I have not. I'm not a big movie guy, unfortunately, Randy.
1: Well, John Travolta. Anyway, my point is this. With all the medical advances we have now, why can we not take a skin graft off of Lodolo's glove, sew it on his finger? Would that be legal?
0: You know what? I don't know if that's legal or not, but I think it's probably, they're probably considering that at this point, don't you think?
1: Well, I mean, we need to do something if we're going to ride with this guy.
0: Yeah, I mean, it feels like they're in a bad spot. Randy, thank you for the phone call. And I feel bad for Nick Lodolo. I really do, because it's like, what else is he supposed to do? And if he can't, like, change his grip on that breaking ball, can he be the same pitcher if he does change it? I don't know. I feel bad for him. It sucks. And it doesn't seem like anything they've done has worked for him. And I don't know how to fix it. I don't know how they will fix it. I really don't. 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Kyle Schwarber leads all of Major League Baseball with 32 home runs. Right behind him, Yordan Alvarez of the Houston Astros with 31. Ben Rice of the Yankees has 29. Junior Caminero of Tampa with 28. James Wood of Washington with 28 as well. A couple of other guys up there. Hunter Goodman of Colorado is having a great breakout season for them. 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So, a couple of games still going on. There's no night game tonight because it's the All-Star break, and they're obviously getting guys on their way and traveling and whatnot. I did say earlier the AL Futures played the NL Futures in Philadelphia. American League won that game 6-1. Reds prospect Alfredo Deneau was 0-2 in that game. All right, other scores that have already gone final. It was the Padres over the Blue Jays 5-4 in San Diego. San Diego spent a lot of money this year going all in. They're 48-48. Giants over the Rockies 3-1 in San Francisco. Rangers over the Astros 6-5 in Texas. It was the Braves taking down the Cardinals. They were able to salvage one of those games, 4-3 in St. Louis. St. Louis 50-45. The Braves 55-40. In Chicago, it was the White Sox over the Athletics 9-1. Chicago is 50-45. And they're about to get their all-star back, Murataka Murakami. I think I said that right. Angels fall to the Twins 4-2 in Minnesota. The Twinkies.

0: all of a sudden are coming on strong. They've won five consecutive series. That team was dead in the water earlier this season. Guardians over the Marlins 5-2. Cleveland swept that series in Miami, who had been one of the hottest teams in baseball. Phillies blanked the Tigers 5-0 in Detroit. It was the Mariners over the Rays 8-2 in Tampa. Meanwhile, the Red Sox, who have turned things around recently as well, beat the Mets 3-2 in New York. That game took 10 innings to do so. It was the Yankees over the Nationals 5-3 in D.C. Orioles beat the Royals 8-2 in Baltimore. It was the Pirates putting up 14 runs on the Brewers today, winning that game 14-5. And then one game currently in progress. It's in the ninth inning in Los Angeles. The D-backs hold a 4-3 lead over the Dodgers. That is the last game of the day. Those are your scores across Major League Baseball. Quick look at the standings. In the National League Central, once again, the Reds are in the cellar at 43-52, a season high 9 games under 500. They are 6 games back of Pittsburgh, who is 50-47. The Cardinals are 50-45, Chicago 54-42, and Milwaukee holds a 5-game lead over the Cubs for the division at 59-37. Other division leaders, the Dodgers hold a 12.5-game lead over Arizona. Atlanta has seen their division lead shrink down to 2 games over Philadelphia. The Marlins are right there as well at 52-45. Even the Nationals, 8 games back of that spot in the National League East. In the American League, Texas leads the AL West. I can't believe I'm saying that. They're 49-47. The White Sox are 50-45. They are tied with the Cleveland Guardians for the top of the AL Central. And as I mentioned, the surging Minnesota Twins just 3 games back. In the American League East, it's Tampa holding a 3-game lead over the Yankees. And the Red Sox are 10 games out, but they're sneaking up on 500. They're only half a game out of the wild card. The American League wild card, it's Minnesota. Minnesota and Boston. Or no, excuse me. It is the Yankees, Guardians, and Mariners alongside the Twins, all tied for that final spot right there. In the American League, it's the Cubs, Phillies, Marlins. The Cardinals are 1 game out of a wild card spot. All right, that does it for me. That does it for the first half of the Reds season. Thank you so much for listening. If you liked what you heard, you can hear me weekdays on ESPN 1530. I co-host Cincy 360 alongside Tony Pike, and invite you to listen every single weekday from noon to 3. You can also follow me on any and all social media at Audie Elmore, AUTYELMORE. My thanks to Joe Waddell for producing. Mike Allen Jr. is next. 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
25: After very few details from his office, McConnell finally addresses his current medical condition. With the 7 o'clock report, I'm Sean Gallagher, breaking now. Almost a month later, Kentucky U.S. Senator Mitch McConnell finally addressing his recent hospitalization. The statement from McConnell late this afternoon came after weeks of speculation as to why the 84-year-old senator was admitted to the hospital on June 14th. In that statement, McConnell confirmed that he did lose consciousness briefly after another fall at his Washington, D.C. home, but was informed by his doctor doctors that his injuries were minor and he did not break any bones or suffer a concussion, with no diagnosis of a heart attack or stroke or either. While adding, he dealt with a mild case of pneumonia during his recovery. A photo was released by McConnell's office showing him fully dressed, sitting up in bed. His wife Elaine Chow sitting next to the bed. McConnell, according to the attending physician, is now undergoing physical therapy at a rehab center. This in an effort to reduce the risk of any future falls. Now the latest, traffic and weather together and taking a look at the major interstates and highways. No new accidents.
0: Now the latest forecast from the Jake Sweeney Chevrolet Weather Center. 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
1: We'll continue to see a few spotty showers across the tri-state early tonight, but overnight skies begin to clear and we drop to 67 for Monday morning. Tomorrow afternoon, a lot of sunshine and we start to get things a little bit warmer, near average at 86. Heading into Tuesday morning, we drop to 68, and the warm-up continues midweek. From your severe weather station, I'm 9 First Warning meteorologist Mark Stitz, News Radio 700 WLW.
25: Still seeing some spotty rain showers and some heavier downpours in parts of Adams, Brown, and Claremont counties, also Southern Campbell County. You might see some shower activity, even as you get into the southwest corner of Boone County, further off to the west in northern Kentucky. Our current temperature is coming in at 85 degrees. Washington today remembering Republican U.S. Senator Lindsey Graham, who died Saturday night suddenly in the age of 71.
2: On Capitol Hill, Graham was known for his hawkish foreign policy, supporting wars in Afghanistan, Iraq, and later Iran.
3: All hell's about to break loose on this regime.
2: The South Carolina man who grew up in a single room behind his parents' liquor store, bar, and pool hall, the first in his family to graduate college, would go on to serve more than two decades in the Senate and become one of the nation's most recognizable politicians.
25: ABC News congressional correspondent Jay O'Brien, a preliminary medical report is showing that Graham died after a rupture in his aorta. The rupture was related to the hardening of Graham's arteries. An official cause of death is said to be disclosed after other testing. I-75, a stretch northbound, be at the Lachlan Split reopening ahead of schedule this afternoon, just before 1:30. ODOT had originally planned to reopen it at 5 o'clock Monday morning. Several minor repairs taking place at the split, including the rehabilitation of the pavement. The overpass had closed between Galworth Road and Shepherd Lane. Reds falling to the Cubs 8-4 this afternoon at Great American Ballpark, losing the series as they head into the All-Star break with a record of 43-52. They're 15 games back of first place in the National League Central. It's the second day of the MLB draft, rounds 5 through 20, taking place in the 18th round. The Reds selecting Muller High School pitcher Matt Poniatowski. Our next update is at 7:30. I'm Sean Gallagher, News Radio 700 WLW, news a service of Low T Center.
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0: News Radio 700 WLW, Mike Allen Jr. Sunday night. What's going on, folks? I've been a wild week in the world of politics and news, and by far the biggest story came this morning. Senator Lindsey Graham from South Carolina has died at the age of 71. His office described what happened as a brief sudden illness. Shortly returning from Ukraine, I just saw something come across the ticker that coroner's office the medical examiner in D.C. has said something along the lines of it was some sort of heart issue. I don't think that they've actually given a cause of death at this point, but his death immediately creates a Senate vacancy in South Carolina and triggers an appointment process by the governor. And let me just say this from go. I'm still trying to figure out exactly what the process will be as far as replacing him. What I think would happen is obviously it'll be up to the governor to appoint somebody, but it's not really known yet whether or not that person is just going to be somebody to just sort of take over his duties until the election, or if he's going to appoint somebody that may or may not be the favorite to run for that seat. But we'll be talking to Patrick Reagan in the 8 o'clock hour about how that may all play out. But Republicans are already looking at potential successors, and I think that everybody's doing their best not to sound overly ambitious before the late Lindsey Graham is actually lowered into the ground. But names circulating include Nancy Mace, Ralph Norman, Joe Wilson, and a few others. 2026 is an election year, so this becomes one of the country's biggest Senate races. I don't think the Democrats will really have a shot in South Carolina, but we'll see. Also, the ceasefire in Iran is now over with. Shocking absolutely nobody. Also, Mitch McConnell, who has been kind of missing with some mysterious health issues, he's just surfaced posting a photo on Twitter after he was hospitalized. Apparently, he had another fall. Happy he's fine, but this whole allowing our politicians to just be complete geriatrics, it's starting to... it's starting to bear its horrible fruit. Also, alleged rapist, Nazi tattoo-wearing Maine Senate candidate Graham Plattner has officially been politically martyred. If you watched his video that he posted to social media this week, it was not somebody resigning in disgrace. It was him saying that, you know, the powers that be are the reason that I'm leaving. It has nothing to do with all of the horrible things I've done and allegedly done. And the fact that I have a Nazi tattoo on my chest, it's the evil Democrat Party who put me here and kept me here despite rape allegations for 3 or 4 months. It's their fault. And obviously more on all that from Patrick, including some of the new polling in the Ohio governor's race that has the race between Amy Acton and Vivek Ramaswamy neck and neck. But also, I want to hear from you, 749-7100, the big one of the numbers to call. This whole Lindsey Graham passing away thing and Graham Plattner, I was originally going to do my opening monologue, I guess, just on the ridiculousness of the Graham Plattner situation. But I thought I at least had to mention Lindsey Graham. And then I thought to myself, well, there's a lot that these two stories sort of play on each other with. And obviously, you know, tributes have been pouring in for Senator Graham, Republicans, Democrats, foreign leaders, Ukrainian President Zelensky, Israeli Prime Minister Netanyahu, and others recognizing his decades of public service. He was in Congress for more than 30 years. First, he was in the House, and then in the Senate, where he became one of the country's most recognizable voices, especially on foreign policy. I didn't agree with the guy on everything, and one of my biggest gripes with him was it seemed like he was just a little bit obsessed with foreign policy and not so much domestic policy. He was also on the Judiciary Committee. He was on the National Security Committee. The guy was a giant in the Senate. That's just the reality. And there's been some speculation because he had just recently returned from Ukraine where he met with President Zelensky. He had also apparently spoken with President Trump shortly before his death, and he was actually supposed to be on Meet the Press this morning. But there's been discussion online because, A, he was out of the country, and B, recently, and B, because recently Iran had publicly denounced Lindsey Graham and in some cases publicly threatened him. He had been one of the Senate's most outspoken, advocates of a hard line against Iran. And at this point, there's no public evidence linking any of this stuff to his death. And again, the publicly available stuff is attributing this to some sort of cardiac issue. But Lindsey Graham frustrated a lot of people. He frustrated me. I think he was too hawkish. Like I said, I think he was a little too obsessed with foreign policy. I also think he was a little too neoconservative. I used to joke on the air that Lindsey Graham and neoconservatives like him had never seen a war that they didn't want to send someone else's kids to fight in. Bottom line, I disagreed with him a lot, but damn it, I respected him. And I can't say that for about 80% of the Senate. I respected him as a senator. I respected him as a man, and I liked him as a person. Why? And it's real simple. He had principles. Even if I disagreed with them, he had principles. And when people have legitimately, genuinely held principles, you can disagree with them, but you at least got to respect them. And in 2016, I think we all, you know, can remember, he did not support President Trump, well, at the time, candidate Trump. He did everything he could to stop him from becoming the nominee. But this is what I mean by principle, and this is why a lot of the reason why I respect it. When the people spoke, he knew his role and he shut his mouth. And what I mean by that is he realized what, you know, the John McCains, the Mitt Romneys, the Mike DeWines, the George W. Bushes of the world did not. This was not about them. This whole being in politics thing is not about the politician. I know, what a novel concept. Being a politician is not about you. It is about people. It is about your constituents. And the people who sent Lindsey Graham to the Senate, unlike him, overwhelmingly supported Donald Trump. And in that same vein, they overwhelmingly supported a tear down and rebuild of the Republican Party. Again, unlike John McCain, unlike Mitt Romney, unlike the rest of these folks that just decided to join the Lincoln Project or whatever's left of it, that decided to go on CNN every chance they could to bash the new Republican president and the new Republicans that have joined that party. He knew his role and he shut up. And he advocated on behalf of his constituents. What a novel concept. And he ended up being one of the best, greatest allies and supporters of Donald Trump. I mean, granted, you know, after January 6th, he wanted nothing to do with him, which I think many of us could say. But he always realized that the job was bigger than him and that the job was not about him. He infuriated liberals. Sometimes he infuriated everybody. But there is one moment in his career that I think he deserves to be remembered for. I've often talked about there's moments in American history where you can't really explain it, but it just seems like moment meets man or man meets moment. and providence, fate, whatever you like to call it, takes over. And there was one moment in his career that it was because it was in my lifetime, one of the ugliest political spectacles I've ever seen. Lindsey Graham did something almost nobody else had the guts to do. He stood up. And I mentioned before why I respect Lindsey Graham, or excuse me, I guess we have to say in the past tense, respected Lindsey Graham. And that moment came on September 27th, 2018, and that was during the Brett Kavanaugh hearing. Now, a little background here. If you can't recall, one of the most ugly displays in American political history, Donald Trump nominates Brett Kavanaugh to the Supreme Court. A woman named Christine Blasey Ford, along with the mainstream media, Senate Democrats, I'm just going to say it, concocted a BS lie that alleged Kavanaugh sexually assaulted her decades earlier while they were teenagers. She could not say when, she couldn't say what year, she couldn't say where, she couldn't say who, she had no idea, no witnesses to corroborate that these people were ever even in the same place. Obviously, there's not going to be witnesses to a rape most of the time. But these people couldn't even say whether or not these folks were ever in the same place. And again, in the years since, much like Anita Hill with Clarence Thomas, Ms. Ford's account has been just put through a shredder. You know, and even after the Monday morning quarterbacking years later, her account of this assault was as believable as it is to say that Tim Walz is heterosexual. I mean, you don't like. So she testifies before the Senate Judiciary Committee and makes a complete fool out of herself because she was just lying. Like, this again, the same way Anita Hill did. And obviously, Brett Kavanaugh denies the allegation and called it what it was, which was essentially revenge for him taking on the Clintons. And people involved in his life, they speak to the FBI, they speak to the Senate Judiciary Committee behind closed doors, all of which say, we've never even seen behavior like this whatsoever. No other woman had ever accused Brett Kavanaugh of this. You know, my experience in the criminal justice system tells me, like, once a rapist, always a rapist. Like, you don't just stop. But anyway, the Senate ended up ordering additional FBI background investigation before the confirmation vote. And basically to delay his confirmation until after an election. Unsurprisingly, the FBI says this did not happen because, again, lies are lies, and Christine Blasey Ford lied, and Brett Kavanaugh is ultimately confirmed. But during this sham, Lindsey Graham said what I think he should be remembered for forever. Joe, can you play that clip?
1: If you wanted an FBI investigation, you could have come to us. What you want to do is destroy this guy's life, hold this seat open, and hope you win in 2020. You've said that, not me. You've got nothing to apologize for. When you see Sotomayor and Kagan, tell them that Lindsey said hello, because I voted for them. I would never do to them what you've done to this guy. This is the most unethical sham since I've been in politics. And if you really wanted to know the truth, you sure as hell wouldn't have done what you've done to this guy. Are you a gang rapist?
2: No.
1: I cannot imagine what you and your family have gone through. Boy, y'all want power. God, I hope you never get it.
0: And I remember watching that live, and I quite literally jumped up out of my seat midair, threw my fist in the air, and screamed, yes. Finally, it needed to be said, and damn it, he said it. And I think for context, during this period, this whole believe all women thing became widely used in public discourse, and it essentially meant presume guilt before any investigation. And Democrats in Congress and the mainstream media used this to essentially massacre every Republican they did not like, every single actor they did not like. And granted, there were some comeuppance. I mean, people like Harvey Weinstein, Bill Cosby, Matt Lauer, like real creeps, people that have gone to prison. But in politics, especially in this way, this was sexual McCarthyism. I mean, Christine Blasey Ford could not name a date, a location, a corroborating witness, and the people she did name said it never happened. Now, compare that to Tara Reid, who gave a specific year, a specific Senate hallway, named witnesses, named people she had told at the time that Joe Biden assaulted her. You don't even remember her name until I brought it up. Now, compare that to Graham Plattner, who just dropped out of Maine Senate race this week. Multiple rape allegations, Nazi tattoo. We only believe some women now. It's amazing. It's just absolutely amazing. So the first accuser of Graham Plattner, Lindsay Fifield, she said she deliberately went to the New York Times to report this. This was back in June because she believed it would give her allegations credibility and thorough investigation, and she'd get a fair shake despite the fact that she is a conservative and has been so publicly. So after they published this story, she comes out and says, wait a minute, you reporters have completely omitted half the story. You omitted the corroborating information, including the witness names, the contemporaneous diary entries, the text messages, and all the supporting material. No, they didn't emphasize those things. They emphasized the fact that she was a conservative. So when this New York Times shell of an article comes out, Democrats are all saying, well, you know, it's not necessarily believe all women. This woman is biased. Oh, okay. So we can use the New York Times article to continue running cover for a Nazi supporting rapist. Like, there's no real nice way of putting this, folks. And can anyone else remember a time that the New York Times wrote an article to help Democrats? Let me get out a calendar. I can remember a big time when the New York Times helped Democrats manufacture probable cause during the Russia hoax, but that's a whole other thing. But anyway, anyone who still reads the New York Times and considers it news should just be laughed at this point. They have no credibility. But more on this story coming up after the break and your calls, 749-7000, Winnie Hart, the big one. Because as we all know, more women came out of the woodwork to accuse Graham Plattner of rape and all kinds of other disgusting things. And those women happen to be Democrats. And then it's okay to believe all women. Oh, I'm exhausted. I do this for your entertainment, folks. Mike Allen Jr., News Radio, 700 WLW.
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24: McConnell breaks his silence after weeks of very few details from his office, which led to speculation. With the 7:30 report, I'm Sean Gallagher. Breaking now. Kentucky U.S. Senator Mitch McConnell's office releasing a statement this afternoon that quotes both him and the attending physician overseeing him ever since his June 14th hospitalization. The attending physician says that the 84-year-old is now undergoing physical therapy after falling at his Washington, D.C. home. McConnell said he briefly lost consciousness after that fall, later informed by doctors that he did not suffer a concussion or any broken bones, just minor injuries with a heart attack or stroke also ruled out. The senator said during his recovery in the hospital, he had to deal with mild pneumonia. The statement coming after Kentucky Governor Andy Beshear this past week requested a medical update on McConnell for the sake of transparency. This as theories have begun to spread on social media, including those that claim McConnell was brain dead. McConnell only has a few months left in the U.S. Senate as he will retire in January after what will be his seventh term. Now the latest, traffic and weather together, and taking a look at the major interstates and highways. no new accidents.
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1: The spotty showers that some of us have gotten hit by this afternoon will come to an end early tonight. Then the sky begins to clear, meaning a lot of sunshine for our Monday. Temperatures starting off around 67, and then for the afternoon, near average with a high near 86. Tuesday, we drop to 68 in the morning, and the warm-up continues for the next few afternoons. From your severe weather station, I'm 9 First Warning meteorologist Mark Stitz, News Radio 700 WLW.
2: And still seeing a few of those spotty showers moving through our eastern counties, mainly in Brown right now, with maybe even some heavier rainfall embedded in some of these north of Georgetown, around Hamersville, and off to the west and east of Russellville. Otherwise, we are seeing partly cloudy, some areas partly sunny skies. Our current temperature, 85 degrees. Reactions have been pouring in ever since word came that longtime South Carolina U.S. Senator Lindsey Graham died this weekend at the age of 71.
4: South Carolina Governor Henry McMaster, in a statement, calling Graham the fiercest of fighters for South Carolina and America. Graham was first elected to the Senate in 2002. He defeated primary challengers last month to secure the Republican nomination to serve a fifth term. The late senator, earlier this year, asked how he'd like to be remembered.
13: That I spoke up, shared my thoughts, creatively put together coalitions that move the ball. I'm not about making speeches alone. I'm about putting networks together.
2: ABC News Chief Global Affairs Correspondent Martha Raddatz. Preliminary findings by the medical examiner indicate that Graham died from a ruptured aorta related to the hardening of the senator's arteries. An official cause of death will be released after further testing. Northbound lanes of Interstate 75 at the Lachlan Split have reopened ahead of schedule. That happened before 1:30 this afternoon after ODOT originally planned to reopen that stretch by 5 o'clock Monday morning. Several minor repairs taking place at the split, including the rehabilitation of the pavement. The overpass had closed between Galbraith Road and Shepherd Lane. Reds lose the series this afternoon, falling 8-4 to the Cubs at Great American Ballpark. Going into the All-Star break, the Reds are 43-52, 15.5 games out of first place in the National League Central, 8 games out of the third NL wild card. The MLB draft wrapping up with rounds 5 through 20 today. In the 18th round, the Reds selecting Mueller High School pitcher Matt Poniatowski. Our next update is at 8 o'clock. I'm Sean Gallagher, News Radio 700 WLW.
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We're back. News Radio 700, WLW, Mike Allen Jr., Sunday nights. We are talking about, the big news of the day. South Carolina Senator Lindsey Graham, as of very, very early this morning, has gone to meet God. He passed away. We are hearing that it was some sort of cardiac issue. I don't think there's any official word yet. And I was sort of talking in the first segment about how I disagree with Lindsey Graham, but I still respected him. And I respected him because there are these foundational sort of things that we have to value for this whole American republic to work. And things like justice, things like facts over narrative, things like due process, things like free speech, those things actually mattered to him. And the thing that I admired the most about him is, before the 2016 election, he was in the same basket. And I can say that as a matter of fact about Ted Cruz as well. I mean, Lindsey Graham, Ted Cruz, George W. Bush, Jeb Bush, Mitt Romney, John McCain, none of them wanted Donald Trump to be president. And they thought that he sort of represented the worst of the Republican Party and its base. And unlike those other folks that I named, Lindsey Graham and Ted Cruz realized that the job is not about them. It's about their constituents, and that their constituents overwhelmingly supported Donald Trump and overwhelmingly wanted a fundamental change in the Republican Party. And they accepted that. And they said, okay, people, this is what you want. How do I help this guy that you've elected to give you what you want, give you what you want? Unlike John McCain, who in his last act, I'm sorry, I don't mean to speak ill of the dead and a guy who's a war hero, but his final act as a senator basically was a temper tantrum and basically lied to the Speaker of the House, lied to the Senate Majority Leader at the time, that they could count on his vote to repeal and replace Obamacare. And in a last second middle finger to Donald Trump, and in my view, the rest of the country, John McCain voted no. And people like Lindsey Graham, people like Ted Cruz, I don't think would have done that. And that sort of juxtaposed that against, and what Lindsey Graham did for Brett Kavanaugh during the Believe All Women era, when the Senate, and one of the most disgusting things to happen in American politics, tried to have Kavanaugh, quote unquote, me too'd by just what we now know to be completely fictitious and made up out of whole cloth rape accusations. And Lindsey Graham stood up for Brett Kavanaugh. You juxtapose that with the Graham Plattner situation in the Senate. It was Believe All Women for Democrats when there was a Republican appointed Supreme Court justice on the line. But when it's a Senate candidate in Maine in an election they need to win, it's not necessarily Believe All Women, especially we do not believe Republican women. Again, the first major accuser of Graham Plattner was a Republican woman named Lindsay Fifield, who said she deliberately went to the New York Times because she thought, the New York Times, people will listen. And despite that, the New York Times spent most of the article talking about how this woman was basically insinuating that this woman is not to be believed because she was a Republican, and it's Believe All Women unless that woman is accusing a Democrat. Now, after the Times published that story, then all of a sudden, more women started coming out, right? And a woman named Jenny Rassicot came forward with separate rape allegations. Now, Rassicot is a registered Democrat, and she reportedly said she decided to speak publicly because she saw Ms. Fifield's account and said, yeah, this happened to me too. And she said she saw the account and thought that the New York Times minimized it. And she said she was, quote, disgusted, unquote, by the New York Times. So this woman, Jenny Rassicot, comes out and says, hey, I got text messages. I got therapy-related documentation.
this other woman that you guys are throwing shade at and casting doubt upon is telling the truth. Again, both of them gave contemporaneous text messages, therapy notes, witness names, etc. So I've sort of noticed something. The New York Times and your average Democrat seem to have unusually demanding corroboration standards on Ms. Fifield's claims compared to the paper's coverage of some of the past high-profile sexual misconduct allegations. Maybe, I don't know, Eric Swalwell ring a bell, but I digress. Now, the woman who wrote this thing for the New York Times, Jody Cantor, downplayed the abuse allegations against Plattner, saying in a CNN interview, quote, they were not the classic abuse allegations akin to those that sparked the Me Too movement. What, did they have more credibility? Because most of the ones that sparked the Me Too movement, or excuse me, the ones against Brett Kavanaugh were completely outrageous. So was it that Ms. Fifield's allegations like were too believable? But that comment is telling, frankly. You know, Ms. Cantor and her colleagues at the New York Times won multiple awards, including a Pulitzer, for exposing Harvey Weinstein. So call me cynical, but Democrat leaders and the mainstream media not screaming for Plattner to get the hell out of the race until multiple allegations from fellow Democrats surfaced. Like, call me cynical, but that's very, very difficult for me to believe is like out of the goodness of their hearts. Again, the New York Times story that Ms. Fifield thought she was getting, she goes to the New York Times saying, hey, look, I have all of this stuff on Graham Plattner. It's not good. People need to know this. Instead, the most three quarters of the story focused on her resume in conservative politics. They insinuated as hard as they could without coming out and saying that there is a political motive to this woman making these allegations against Graham Plattner. Like, this is a joke. And I've watched the Democrat Party do what they've done with a lot of marginalized groups with women. They become the de facto head of the powerful, interwoven, like, postmodern feminist movement and Me Too, right? Like, they're the ones yelling, believe all women. And frankly, like, the Me Too movement, is when it came to workplace stuff, I think was necessary. It empowered women to tell on their creepy freaking bosses. Nobody deserves that, what a lot of women were dealing with in the workplace. But if we're being honest, the Me Too movement declared a war on men. And it demonized us as stupid or predatory. And believe all women, it pushed this movement that had, you know, legitimate roots essentially into a lynch mob that ended up suggesting that any woman who makes an allegation was automatically telling the truth, which we all know, and somebody who's in the criminal justice system knows, is just BS. And it was believe all women unless and until, you know, that man was your brother or your son or your spouse. You know, but when a candidate like Graham Plattner or former Rep. Eric Swalwell, who was running for governor in California,

0: actual disservice. Black folks, I make this observation all the time. I mean, what are Democrats doing to help black folks in the inner city? Like other than welfare benefits, you know, any of the social services which are necessary, and I think I believe more than most Republicans believe those things are necessary. Take a look around. Like, what are there less black men in, going into the justice system? Are public schools in the inner city getting better? Like these groups that are marginalized, that Democrats say that they're help, like, look at each one of them and ask yourself, like, does it seem like they're doing any better? And you will likely come to the realization that the answer is no. Obviously. Let's take a call here. Let's talk to Bob and Indy.
1: Hey, Mike, how are you?
0: Hey, what's going on, Bob?
1: Thanks for taking the call.
0: Absolutely.
1: I think I can shed some light on the procedure for replacing Senator Graham.
0: Yeah, please,
1: the governor, man. The governor of South Carolina is a Republican and very close friends with President Trump,
0: yeah.
1: First of all. I don't know what the time frame is. I'm saying 30 days, maybe. But the governor will appoint someone there,
0: right,
1: to, number one, be on the ballot in November, and in turn would finish out Mr. Graham's term, which would end, you know, at the end of the year.
0: Wow.
1: And I know that's how they do it here in Indiana, and I think that's sort of across the board how they do it in most states.
0: So you're saying, Bob, I just want to make sure I got this right, that if whoever the governor would choose to take that seat would actually be on the ballot?
1: Absolutely,
0: wow.
1: Because you know, Mr. Graham,
0: he just won his primary.
1: Won the primary.
0: Yeah,
1: yeah, a few weeks ago.
0: Yeah.
1: So in turn, whoever the governor's—I forgot his name—but he's real close friends with Trump. So
0: right.
1: that's in our favor. But anyway, respective person would be on the November ballot.
0: Excellent.
1: And then in turn, finish out the term. Now, one more thing.
0: Yeah.
1: You know, I'm here in Indy, and we have a minority station here that does a morning talk show, like on Sundays.
0: Yeah.
1: Callers there this morning celebrating the death of Lindsey Graham.
0: That's disgusting.
1: On a minority,
0: man,
1: station.
0: Wow.
1: That is sick and sad and obscene.
0: Yeah, yeah, yeah. Thanks a lot, Bob. Hold it down for it.
1: Thanks a lot for your time,
0: yeah,
1: man.
0: Absolutely,
1: thank
0: brother.
1: You.
0: Take care, man. Yeah, that's something I wanted to mention, and I thought about it. Like, looking at it, like, people's reactions to this. Like, my God. Like, if you stop and think about this, like, Republicans celebrate the death of, like, Ayatollah Khomeini. We celebrate the death of evil, you know, pieces of human debris like General Qasem Soleimani. I celebrate when Hamas terrorists have their, you know, what's blown up by Israeli cell phones. Like, because they are evil pieces of human debris, right? Like, things we can all celebrate, like the death of Adolf Hitler. Like, we can celebrate the death of people that are objectively evil, right? You actually have Democrats, like congressional Democrats, that are coming out and, like, celebrating the death of Lindsey Graham. Like, it is unfreaking believable. And I would say, like, it's unbelievable, but it's okay. It's what I always say. It's shocking, but it's not surprising. Like, that's what for the life of me, like, this is why, you know, I used to kind of float in between parties, right? You know, I grew up in a, you know, largely Republican household. You guys listen to my dad. I mean, you guys get it. And eventually, like every kid, you start to question and push back. And I never went, like, full-blown left, right? But I was done with the Republican Party after the second George W. Bush term. I was done. I had seen my friends come home from Iraq and struggle. I had seen the economy destroy my family's livelihood, which was in the construction and building industry. My dad and I we're black sheep. Most of our family are in building, construction, civil engineering, development, stuff like that. Concrete,

0: that kind of stuff. But, you know, it sent me packing. I lost my job when the housing market tanked. I would not have went to college or law school had the housing market not tanked. I probably wouldn't be here on the radio. But anyway, point being is I was done. And I used to float back and forth between parties. And eventually I got sick of the Republic. I got disillusioned. I saw Barack Obama's second term. I said, this guy's one of the most divisive. I voted for Obama in 08. By 2012, I went, this guy, there is no hope, change, or compromise in this guy. He has gone so far to the left. Like, I'm done with all of you. And I would talk about, we need a third party. We need a third party. And then Donald Trump hijacked the Republican Party, and the rest is history. But I talk about how, like, there's certain things the Democrats have done that are unforgivable to me. And this whole celebrating, like, the death of a random senator, like, that's awesome. Good for you guys. Like, they really do have no, there's no line that they're not okay with crossing, generally. I mean, it's don't go after someone who's dead. They do that. don't try to use intelligence apparatus to go after your political enemies. I mean, good God, how many times have they done that? I mean, don't lie about pandemics. Don't. I mean, it's just the list goes on and on of just completely what I call unforgivable sins, to where, I mean, quite literally, I will never, ever vote for a Democrat ever again. Ever again. I mean, look at how they handle their own primaries, for God's sake. What's the point of having a primary in the Democrat Party? The party just chooses your candidates for you. Unreal, man. Anyway, we're coming up against a break. Coming up at 8 o'clock, if we're coming in the back end, then you know it's time to talk to your friend, my friend, our friend, Patrick Reagan, about the midterms. What else? How this Senate vacancy in South Carolina is going to play. What the most likely scenario with Graham Plattner and Lindsey Graham. Also, some more polling coming out in the Ohio governor's race. This thing is way too close for comfort, and more coming up on News Radio 700 WLW.
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23: 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It's Billy Corgan here. And welcome to my new show, The Magnificent Others.
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29: Learning more after a senator's surprising death. With the 8 o'clock report, I'm Sean Gallagher, breaking now. A preliminary cause of death has been revealed for longtime South Carolina U.S. Senator Lindsey Graham. Graham, one of the most powerful senators on Capitol Hill, is said to have died from cardiovascular disease.
30: Graham's office sharing the preliminary findings from the medical examiner, showing the senator died from a ruptured aorta stemming from heart disease. It came just hours after Graham returned from Ukraine. He had just turned 71 years old on Thursday.
29: ABC News' Jay O'Brien, another U.S. senator whose recent hospitalization has led to speculation due to his office's silence on his condition, finally addressing his status almost a month after being admitted. That coming up. Now the latest, traffic and weather together, and taking a look at the major interstates and highways. Got some backups here on the Brent Spence Bridge with a crash, 7175 south, right on the bridge. So still open, but they are dealing with some restrictions if you're coming south downtown and looking to cross into northern Kentucky.
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32: Our Monday will start off around 67 degrees. Plenty of sunshine for the morning and just a few afternoon clouds. We also start to get things a little bit warmer, back to average at 86. And then heading into Tuesday morning, we'll drop to 68. And the warm-up will continue, eventually getting closer to 90 for the second half of the week. From your severe weather station, I'm 9 First Warning meteorologist Mark Stitz, News Radio 700 WLW.
29: And our current temperature is coming in at 83 degrees. And taking a look at the current radar, we did see some spotty shower activity further off in our eastern counties. And that still continues in southern Claremont County, an embedded storm bringing some heavy rainfall in southern portions of Claremont County right now around Moscow and Felicity. Late this afternoon, Kentucky U.S. Senator Mitch McConnell's office released a statement that quotes the 84-year-old. A picture also included with McConnell fully dressed, sitting up in a hospital bed with his wife Elaine Chao sitting next to the bed. McConnell said that he did lose consciousness briefly on June 14th after another fall, but doctors tell him he did not suffer a heart attack or stroke and no tumor or hemorrhages were found. They also said he did not suffer any broken bones or a concussion. The senator adding that he also dealt with a mild case of pneumonia while receiving care the past several weeks. McConnell now undergoing physical therapy in an effort to prevent any further falls and is not yet ready to return to the Senate, but is still working with the staff during recovery. McConnell is into the seventh and final term, and he will retire in January. Northbound.